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3: 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Only 83 degrees on this 4th of July with a few clouds dotting the sky, and it is just simply sensational on the 250th anniversary of the signing of our Declaration of Independence. 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Congratulations to five Atlanta Braves, renamed to the All-Star team, just announced moments ago on Fox. That'll include Matt Olson, Ozzy Albies, Drake Baldwin, and Chris Sale. And Raisel Iglesias makes his first All-Star team at the age of 36, something his manager Walt Weiss can certainly appreciate and relate to. Weiss made his first and only All-Star team at the age of 34. That's five All-Stars for these first-place Atlanta Braves. 57 and 35 over the course of this season, 26 and 16 here at home. The Mets come in at 36 and 52. Braves will take the field with Chris Sale on the mound, and all-star for him again, 8 and 6 as he makes his 16th start of the season. In 90 innings, he has struck out 109. Behind him defensively, in left field is Mauricio Dubon, in center field Michael Harris, and in right field Eli White. Austin Riley gets a start at third base, and Jorge Mateo, who made a fantastic defensive play last night, is back in at shortstop. All-star Ozzy Albies at second, and all-star Matt Olson at first base after a two-home run night last night. Joey Bart is behind the plate. That's a look at our defensive alignment for the Atlanta Braves as Atlanta tries to take the first two games of this series against the Mets. The Braves have won nine consecutive season series against their rivals from Flushing after dropping 2-3 in their home ballpark earlier this year. All right, here to get you set for the rest of this game on this happy Independence Day, it's Ben Ingram.
4: Thank you so much, Tom. This is just perfect. I mean, where else would you rather be on the 4th of July than at the ballpark? We got a big crowd still filing in, and like Tom mentioned, a gorgeous night, Braves and the Mets. And how about this? I love these uniforms that all the teams around Major League Baseball are wearing today and tonight. Special 4th of July uniforms for the Braves. White tops, white pants as they're gathered down there at the first base dugout right now. Front of the uniform looks the same as normal with red lettering outlined in navy. Braves across the chest on top of the tomahawk. But on the back, all the numbers are star-spangled as stars and stripes are within the outlines of the numbers on the back. And then likewise for the Mets, gray uniform tops and pants. Blue lettering, blue numerals outlined in orange, New York arching across the chest of their uniforms, and that same patriotic pattern on the back of the uniforms with those numbers. And all the teams wearing different caps tonight. The Braves cap is sharp. That's a white crowned cap with a navy bill and the A on front, which is also star-spangled with the American flag within the outlines of the A. So that's something, of course, you'd want to wear today. You can wear that year-round and love that hat. I love that hat that the Braves have down there.
3: Oh, it looks sharp, and even the umpires are adorned in special 4th of July hats, white with red bills. It's just a fantastic celebration, even pregame. We had some cannons out there. We had reenactors on the field. We had a 13-gun salute. 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Fourth of July is the day to do it.
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0: is the crew chief. He is calling balls and strikes tonight. First base umpire is Mike Estabrook. Second base umpire is Lance Barrett. And the third base umpire is Malachi Moore. Here's the leather for Atlanta. Matt Olson at first base. Ozzy Albies is at second. Jorge Mateo, the shortstop. Austin Riley is at third base. In the Braves outfield, Mauricio Dubon in left. Michael Harrison center. Eli White is in right. Joey Bart is the catcher. And on the mound, pitching on Independence Day for the first time in his career, if you can believe that, Chris Sale, left-hander, 6'6", 180, out of Lakeland, Florida, 37 years old, and he's making his 16th start of the season. He's 8-6 with a 2.10 ERA. Looking to get back into the win column for the first time in a while. The 28th of June is last turn, and he was very good, just didn't get enough run support. That was at San Francisco. Went six innings, gave up just two runs, only one was earned. Eight hits, a walk, and 10 strikeouts, but took the loss. And it was his second double-digit strikeout total this season. He had 11 versus Colorado for his season best. But his last win was five starts ago on May 28th against the Red Sox. Since then, he's gone 0-3 with a 2.35 ERA, 29 strikeouts in 23 innings. The numbers have been good, but the team has only scored 9 total runs over his last 4 starts. So you know he's going to do his part. Hopefully the offense can pick up where they left off last night and win this game over the Mets. He'll be facing Francisco Lindor, Juan Soto, and Bo Bichette here in the top of the first inning. Light breeze in the ballpark right now and a huge crowd on the 4th of July for the semi-quincentennial celebration. 250th birthday of our great nation. This is a big one. Climbing in Francisco Lindor. He looks to be ready. Likewise, Chris Sale. Game two in this series. And now for the ball game. Sale fires, and he nails the inside corner with a first pitch fastball. We're underway. Starting up at 8:10. And 83 degrees here at the ballpark. Time of the first pitch brought to you by Schumann Farms. 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There's a ball low and inside. One ball and one strike on Francisco Lindor. For Sale, he has dominated the Mets in his career. 2-0 with a 1.97 ERA against them. This is his sixth career start versus New York. Here's the 1-1 pitch on the way to Lindor. And Francisco Lindor grounds one to short, scoop by Mateo, good throw across, and one down to the top of the first inning.
1: I know I mentioned this a little while ago on the pregame, but what the Braves have done defensively, overshadowed by the home runs last night. Michael Harris made a fantastic catch early in the game. Jorge Mateo has shown great leather. When you're a team that's not playing with a lot of cushion and you're riding the razor's edge as the Braves had really since the second week of June, you got to be able to make those plays, and they have.
0: I think the only thing I like better than Mateo's leather is his arm. He can fire a fastball from shortstop. Here's Juan Soto. Takes a first pitch strike. Fastball 99. Sale with a fastball in the upper 90s. The devastating slider, a changeup, and a sinker. But bread and butter his career has been fastball slider. Here's the 0-1 pitch on the way to Soto. A little bit low and outside with a heater at 99. We've talked about the extra rest the Braves have given Sale. And that has really showed up the most in his velocity. He's been 98, 99 very steadily with a few extra days of rest in between starts. Here's the 1-1 pitch on the way to Juan Soto, who had two hits last night, including a homer. He slices one out to left field, just out of the reach of a lunging Austin Riley, and a base hit into left field.
1: And nobody threw dirt in his face in this at-bat. He saw it clean. That's only his second hit in 12 at-bats. Head-to-head with Sale, who has a big advantage against them, coming in 1-for-11 with 6 Ks.
0: Not a bad pitch either. He was able to reach out and away from him and flick it into left field. So it's a one-out single. Here comes Bo Bichette. Sale set right at the belly, brings the pitch to Bichette. Missed a little bit low of the fastball. It seems like every single time Chris takes the mound, there's another career milestone that's coming up for him. And we've been tracking him every single start to tell you where he is on the all-time strikeout list. And while he's in 27th place all-time, it's another milestone he's searching for. 1-0, shot out to Olson. Steps on first base, fires down to second. Ozzie puts on the tag, and a double play. That was lightning fast from Olsen down to second, and they turn two, and that ends the top of the first inning. No runs, one hit.

0: no errors and none left. We go to the bottom of the first inning, Mets nothing, and the Braves coming up when we come back.
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0: Scoring to the bottom of the first inning, it'll be Dubon, Baldwin, and Albies facing the lefty Sean Manaea. Here's the leather for New York. Mark Vientos at first base, Brett Beatty at second, Francisco Lindor at shortstop, Bo Bichette is at third base. In the outfield, Juan Soto in left field, Tyrone Taylor in center, Carson Binge in right field, Francisco Alvarez is the catcher, and on the mound, left-handed veteran Sean Manaea, big southpaw, 6'5", 245, out of Merrillville, Indiana, 34 years old, and his first pitch to Mauricio Dubon is a ball outside. Braves just saw Manaea, saw him last month. That was on the 13th, went six innings, giving up two runs. That'll be poke foul into the screen by Dubon, 1-1. Altogether for Manaea, 1-3 with a 4.71 ERA, and he's starting tonight for just the fifth time, but it's his 19th appearance. And going back to a more traditional way to use him, 1-1 pitch to Dubon, missed a little bit low with a sweeper. Tom, a lot of this season, they'd use him as their bulk guy following an opener, and I guess they finally scrapped that and said, let's just let him start games like he's used to doing.
7: And his numbers are much better as a starter.
0: Here's the 2-1. Dubon takes a called strike.
7: He was a little bit lost as a reliever with an elevated ERA. He's reinvented himself numerous times over the years. In fact, he throws a sinker 20% of the time. He didn't throw a sinker at all last year.
0: Been a new invention for him. The 2-2 to Dubon, and he swings and sends one in the air down the right field line, slicing towards foul territory out of play. And he'll do it again with a 2-2 count. Yeah, fastball, sweeper, sinker, and then cutter change. So that's been a revelation for him with that sinker.
7: It sure has, and he also reinvented his arm angle.
0: 2-2, fouled off into the screen at the end of the Braves dugout.
7: Braves pitching coach Jeremy Hefner said, hey, look at what this guy Chris Sale does. That's when he was with the Mets. And so he's dropped his arm angle, and he's gotten a lot more movement on his pitches and has become more effective because of it.
0: Bearded left-hander fires the 2-2, and Dubon with a chopper to second, taking on the second hop, shin high by Beatty, throws to first base and one down. So one away for one of the Braves All-Stars, Drake Baldwin. Those All-Star announcements coming right before first pitch. Almost an hour ago, they made those announcements. And Drake, one of five Braves All-Stars, and thrilled for Drake. Certainly deserving. First pitch on the way to Baldwin. He hits it well. Deep left field. Some carry to it. Soto back at the warning track. Circles his route and makes the catch deep in left field. Just shy of getting one out of here.
7: Well, Juan Soto did not see that ball off the bat. He was frozen when the ball came off the bat and then had to recover to hustle back onto the warning track. By the way, speaking of All-Stars, it sounds like Michael Harris, who just missed the cut for tonight's announcement, is right on the other side of the cut line. So his other reserves get announced, he's got a really good chance to go to Philadelphia, too.
0: Boy, I hope so. I mean, the number's certainly good enough. He's had a terrific first half. Ozzie Albies takes a called strike. No score, bottom of the first inning, alongside Tom Hart. Ben Ingermere with you for the 4th of July from Truist Park. Braves won last night 5-3. 0-1 pitch. And a backdoor sweeper misses 1-1.
7: Beginning to think Ozzie might like fireworks. Homeward last night before the fireworks. And on the 4th of July in his career, he's a 400 hitter with 3 home runs.
0: 1-1 pitch. Hit in the air, deep down the left field line. Soto towards the line, can't get there. That one hops to him right in the corner. Ozzie digging for second. By the time Soto gets his paws on it, Ozzie standing at second. And a pretty good start here on the 4th.
7: Yeah, as expected, living up to the numbers. The one I didn't share is 1364 OPS on Independence Day. And I think Soto got a bad jump on that one, too, here early on. He didn't. There's no reason he wouldn't see the ball off the bat. It's a perfectly fine night, and the lights are on here at Truist Park.
0: So down at second, Ozzie Albies. Here comes Matt Olson. Hit 2 homers last night as he led the parade for the Braves. And now looking for a base hit to put the Braves on the board. First pitch and a bouncer fouled on the first baseline.
7: Wasn't that great to see? 2 home runs for him last night. He had a total of 4 in the month of June.
0: That was a huge bounce back for him and for the team. And now looking for a 2-out base hit to drive in Ozzie and put the Braves on the board. 0-1 pitch. In there for a called strike. Showed him a fastball, 0-2.
7: Ben, you've seen every game Matt Olson has played just about. Is this the start of another hot streak, you think?
0: I think so. And it goes back to what we were talking about last night. There's the 0-2 pitch on the way from Manaea to Matt Olson. Check swing. Did not go, 1-2. When he has a drought like he had had, and it wasn't like he was 0-for-a-million. He just wasn't hitting the ball out of the ballpark. But it seems like when he comes out of those droughts, I mean, he really explodes. Has a big surge offensively. There's the 1-2 pitch. Taken high, 2-2. And a big part of that is just an overall knowledge of the strike zone, being selective and laying off pitches just on the outside of the zone.
7: And I know I mentioned this earlier, but he's got 22 home runs. 18 of them have come in Braves wins. That is a key component to their outcome.
0: 2-2, and he swings and misses at a fastball for strike 3. So the Braves leave a runner stranded at second. No runs, 1 hit, no errors, and a man left. We're off to the top of the second. No score.
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0: Scoreless game into the top of the second, Braves and the Mets. Folks, the original Louisiana hot sauce keeps the flavor bases loaded with three simple ingredients. Peppers, vinegar, and salt, and flavor that always hits is exactly why the original Louisiana hot sauce is the official hot sauce of the Atlanta Braves. 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Alongside Tom Hart and our producer-engineer Jonathan Chadwick, Ben Ingram here with you. The now 10-time All-Star, Chris Sale, on the mound. How about that? 16th season in the big leagues and an All-Star 10 times. And it makes me think of a conversation that I was having with Darren O'Day on a broadcast. We're out in San Francisco about exactly that. Here's the pitch on the way to Mark Vientos. He swings and misses. He told me, Darren did, that he talked to Chris Sale about another All-Star game. He said, do you ever get tired of these things? Or you ever just want to sit them out, enjoy the 4 days off? And he said, absolutely not. He's like, I can't get enough of that stuff. 0-1 pitch and a fly ball deep to right, slicing foul and out of play, and nothing in two. And he said his appreciation for things like that are as great or greater now than they were even the first time he went to the All-Star game. And I think that's a great mentality.
7: Well, I remember when Chipper was wrapping up his playing career, and as you get closer to the sunset than you were to the sunrise in the career, you finally get to this point where you stop and smell the roses and you appreciate this stuff even more. It's not that it's less of a grind, but it's more appreciation.
0: Looking for his first strikeout of the game on the 0-2 pitch. Missed a little bit high, 1-2.
7: But how many All-Stars did the Mets get? Soto was on there. Is he their only one?
0: I'll have to look that up.
7: Braves and Dodgers have 10 apiece. Our friend Freddie Freeman is going for the 10th time as well.
0: Sale ready with a 1-2, and the pitch on the way to Mark Vientos. And a huge swing and a miss and a slider for strike three. And a little bit of history coming with that one for Chris Sale. Before I tell you about that, that's our Gas South bringing the heat strikeout. Just like Chris Sale, Gas South is bringing the heat with no deposits, no hidden fees, and simple natural gas rates. With that strikeout, that is now strikeout number 500 for Chris Sale as a Brave. One down for Eric Wagaman. He climbs in, pitch on the way to him, and there's a called strike. And with that strikeout, Chris Sale becomes just the 10th pitcher in Major League history to record 500 or more strikeouts with three or more Major League teams. 0-1 pitch on the way to Wagaman, swung on and missed. And, of course, Chris did it with the White Sox, did it with the Red Sox, and now has 500 as a Brave. And I'd imagine fans could start rattling off guesses for the other nine on that list and get a lot of them right. 0-2 pitch. That missed high. One ball and two strikes. Of those other nine to have 500 or more strikeouts with three or more teams, two of them were with four teams. Roger Clemens and A.J. Burnett, believe it or not.
7: Wow.
0: One you probably would have guessed, the other one maybe not so much. Here's the 1-2 pitch on the way to Eric Wagaman. Missed outside with a fastball, 2-2. For Chris, he's 27th all-time in career strikeouts, 2,689 of them. And he's still a little under 100 away from Frank Tanana for 26th place. So maybe he could be there towards the end of the season. Two balls and two strikes on Wagaman. Sale cuts it loose. Low it inside with a slider. Not a bad idea. A 3-2 count on Eric Wagaman.
7: Am I right that when you're talking to Chris recently about some of these numbers that he's put up and the career totals, that he just looked at you and said, well, that only means that I'm old?
0: Yeah, so he laughed about it. Of course, I started laughing, too. Here's the 3-2 on the way. Wagaman with a fly ball towards right, reaching towards the seats down the line and out of play. And that keeps it a 3-2 count. Yeah, I said, do you realize you're going to do this for the third different team? And he just shook his head. He said, that's pretty cool, but it also means I'm really old.
7: Well, we need to get him some run support tonight. Show appreciation for the 10-time All-Star.
0: He is a gem, man. 3-2 on Wagaman. Sale spins it. Missed outside with a fastball. And it's a one-out walk to Eric Wagaman. That puts him aboard for Francisco Alvarez. No score, top of the second. Mets had a man aboard in the first inning, and then Bo Bichette hit into a 3-4 double play.
7: Fifth double play turned by the Braves over the last 20 innings.
0: Pitch to Alvarez. Missed outside. That's a really good sign because, like we were talking about the defense from last night, if you go back to when the Braves were playing their best brand of baseball at this point, back in April and May, they had a stretch of, I believe, 16 consecutive games where they turned at least one double play. Here's the 1-0 pitch. Alvarez swings and misses. And then they went through a stretch without it for a while. But what we've seen the last three, four games has been very encouraging. No runs, one hit, no errors for both teams. 21 pitches for Sale, a dozen strikes. Alvarez had two hits last night. There's the 1-1. Line deep but fouled on the right field line and out of play.
7: You know, and Olsen started that double play by going to his forehand, not his backhand, but to his forehand, and then stepped on the bag at first. You can find all sorts of defensive numbers. But he is second best in baseball. Matt Olson is when going to his forehand to make a fielding play. He makes that play 98% of the time.
0: That's impressive. 1-2 pitch. Send foul again into the seats. And look, Matt Olson's glove is bigger reason he's an All-Star is his bat, which is really saying something because he's elite on both sides.
7: 2-for-1 helped Sale only throw 9 pitches in the first.
0: 1-2 on Alvarez. Sale cuts it loose. Ground ball to second. Ozzie's there. Spins. Fires to second. There's one. Mateo, a fastball to first base. And a double play. Right on time. And two double plays turned by the Braves in the first two innings. We go to the bottom of the second. No score.
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0: No score, bottom of the second inning. 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Make it 5, 6, and 7 in the order. Riley, Harris, and White. Two double plays turned by the Braves early in this game. We'll make that last double play from Ozzie to Jorge to Matt our truest play of the game. Pitch on the way to Riley. Low it inside, 1-0.
7: I updated the numbers. It's 6 double plays turned by the Braves over the last 17 innings in the field.
0: I like that ratio. There's a 1-0 pitch. Riley tips it into the mid of the catcher, Francisco Alvarez, 1-1. That plate brought to you by Truist. When you work with someone who knows a lot and cares even more, you're unstoppable. Truist, leaders in banking, unwavering in care. Truist Bank, member FDIC. Riley punishes one to deep left, but right in line with Soto. Makes the catch about 8 feet from the warning track. That was a screamer. Came off his bat at 112 miles an hour. Just hit it to the wrong spot.
7: Hey, that's an out, but that's a good sign as Austin's still trying to work his way out of some June doldrums. That's a really good sign that he squared that one up.
0: Boy, a little bit of lift to that thing, and maybe it's 1-0 Braves. Here's Michael Harris. Big night last night, and he swings and sends a one-hopper to second. Taken on the bounce by Beatty, throws over to first base for the out. Two quick outs here in the bottom of a score of the second inning. So two away for Eli White as these Braves are taking a peek at Sean Manaea tonight. Like I mentioned, Manaea from Maryville, Indiana, played his college ball at Indiana State. Growing up, he was a huge Phillies fan, so much so that he had his entire room painted in Phillies red. There's the pitch on the way to Eli White. Ball a little bit low, one ball and no strikes. And for Manaea in his career, 11th season in the big leagues, been with the Athletics, the Giants, the Padres, and now the Mets. And he's never beaten the Braves in his career. Eli White sends one deep but foul into the second deck down the left field line. For Manaea in his career versus Atlanta, four previous appearances, 0-2 with a 3.38 ERA. And the last time we saw Manaea on June 13th in New York, this man, Eli White, took him deep. 1-1 to White. And Eli fouls it back, 1-2.
7: Trivia for you, Ben. Can you name the most notable baseball player in Indiana State Sycamore history?
0: Got to be that third baseman, Larry Bird.
7: Yeah, he played one game. He went 1-for-2 and had 9 putouts. It was a dare from the coach to come out and play a game of baseball.
0: I saw a picture of him in that uniform one time, and I'm like, this is outstanding. 1-2 to Eli, check swing, the appeal did not go, 2-2. I want to say his brother might have played on the baseball team as well.
7: He could be right, yeah. He had 9 putouts at first base in that game.
0: Okay, first base. I was thinking third base. First baseman Larry Bird. 2-2 pitch. Eli rolls one weakly up the third base line. That is just barely foul. Almost hit third base itself.
7: Now, according to legend, he got pulled out of the game because he collided with the Indiana State catcher while chasing a pop-up, and they say he got knocked out briefly. Pulled him from the game immediately, said, all right, we've had enough of that. 2 months later, he signed his NBA contract with the Celtics.
0: And the next time he was slamming into somebody, it was probably Kurt Rambis throwing an elbow.
7: That's right,
0: in a
7: Bill Laimbeer.
0: Yeah, a Laker-Celtic rivalry game. Well, those are some great teams that you just mentioned. No score, bottom of the second. 2-2 pitch. White pulls a foul. How about that hop by Tommy Watkins? That was right under the Braves' third base coach. Ooh, and jumping right over the top of it. Still 2-2 on Eli White. Sean Manaea about to deliver his 27th pitch of the game. 2-2, fouled back. Good battle here with Eli. No runs, one hit, no errors for both teams. Two down, bases empty, and the 2-2 pitch. White hits it well to left field. Going back, Soto, at the wall, continuing to fly, and gone! Eli White with a star-spangled blast over the left field wall, and it's now 1-0 Braves. His fourth homer of the year, and two of them versus Manaea. What a great battle won by Eli. Fouled off some really tough pitches, and then able to pull it deep down the left field line and right into the Mets bullpen. Pitch on the way to Joey Bart, and he hit Joey Bart with a first pitch sweeper. And he'll take first base. So after two very quick outs from Manaea, a homer and a hit batter. And with that homer by Eli White, you will save $100 on sets of Goodyear and Cooper tires Monday only, plus a free alignment and a free oil change at Tire Discounters. 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Two down for Mateo. High and outside with a first pitch fastball.
7: That is 7 hits in 2 games against the Mets, and 5 of them have left the yard.
0: One-oh pitch. Mateo fouls it off. Well, they have really zeroed in on these Mets pitchers.
7: Sure have. Do you agree that this plays the identity of this Braves lineup?
0: I think that, and maybe they needed this team to come in to re-crank that engine and get the homers going again, because there's a called strike. Not that I expect the Braves to go out and do what they did in 2023, setting records with home runs, but it's still something that this team would consider a massive strength and something that they should be able to do top to bottom in the order when healthy. 1-2 to Mateo, good swing, fouled back a fastball. I just don't think what we saw in June is a proper representation at all of what this team is.
7: Last night, 4 home runs for the 6th time in a single game this season. Braves had homered 4 times in the previous 10 games before last night.
0: Mateo, a soft little floater foul into the screen by the Braves dugout. So in other words, a lot more like what you're used to seeing.
7: That's right.
0: 1-0 Braves, bottom of the 2nd. 1-2 to Mateo. He swings and misses at a changeup, and that ends the bottom of the 2nd. But an Eli White homer deep to left puts the Braves on the board. We go to the top of the 3rd inning, 1-0 Braves.
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0: Top of the 3rd inning. It's a 1-0 lead for the Braves. Folks get Wi-Fi so reliable it never gets caught looking, at one price for the next 5 years and same-day Wi-Fi, Xfinity. Imagine that. 4th of July, celebrating our country's 250th birthday. As the Continental Congress adopted the Declaration of Independence this day 250 years ago, primarily drafted by Thomas Jefferson, and a total of 56 delegates signed the parchment that day or over the next few weeks to come. Found out some really interesting facts about the signers of the Declaration of Independence. Here's Carson Binge, who leads it off. He was 1-for-4 last night. First pitch, backdoor slider over for a called strike. Of the 56 delegates that signed the Declaration of Independence, 6 went on to also sign the Constitution. There's the 0-1 pitch on the way from Sale to Carson Binge. And a chopper out to first base, taken on the 2nd hop by Olson. Underhand feed to the bag. Sale's there, and 1 down. Historians estimate that 19 of the 56 signers actively fought in the Revolutionary War. One example of this is a guy by the name of Thomas Nelson, Jr. He was a delegate from Virginia who commanded the Virginia militia and personally led troops at the Siege of Yorktown. And 9 of the 56 signers fought and died from wounds or hardships suffered during the war, and multiple others were taken as prisoners of the war by the British. There's the pitch on the way to Tyrone Taylor. Now there's a called strike. And if you really think about history and what was taking place at that time, it is remarkable what the founding fathers did as they started up this country and what it has become over 250 years. Best place in the world. There's a pop-up just back of the infield cutout. Ozzie Albies there. He makes the catch, two down. I counted it up this morning. I've been to 16 other countries in my life. Some really nice places. I've also been to some places where I was happy to get out of.
1: Sure.
0: But every single time, no matter how grand of a place I went, I was so thrilled to get back to this country. Because when you travel and move around the world and look at other places, it only makes you more and more grateful for what we do have here in America.
7: Amen to that.
0: Two down for Brett Beatty.
7: Fitting, isn't it, that the All-Star game is in Philadelphia this year?
0: That is perfect. Pitch on the way to Beatty. And a strike on the outside corner. I really look forward to watching that this season. Two down for Beatty. 1-0 Braves, thanks to a homer by Eli White. 0-1 pitch, that'll be fouled off, 0-2. So the Braves have two starters in the All-Star game, as you mentioned, Drake Bolden and Ozzie Albies. And hopefully over the days to come, you could see some other guys still get in. Nothing and two on Beatty. Sale has one strikeout, looking for a 1-2-3 inning. Left on left. 0-2 to Beatty. And he cooked him. Swung on and missed. Had a slider for strike three. Strikeout number two for Sale. A 1-2-3 inning. We go to the bottom of the third inning. 1-0 Braves.
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0: 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Top of the Braves order here in the bottom of the third, Dubon, Baldwin, and Albies. Braves have two hits in the game, the homer by White, the double by Ozzie Albies. And Dubon loads up on that back leg, swings and fouls a sweeper straight back into the screen, 0-1. Very light breeze, just slightly tossing Old Glory out there in right center field. There's the 0-1 pitch. Dubon swings and misses at a high fastball, 0-2. A Left-hander Sean Manaea kicks and brings the 0-2. And Dubon slaps it to first. Gloved by Mark Vientos, takes to the bag and one down.
7: Some guys are just really good hitting with two strikes, even if you don't come away with a hit. And Mauricio's a great example. He is seventh best in baseball. He has only struck out 15 times in 136 plate appearances against lefties. Just putting pressure on the defense even when it doesn't get through.
0: Man, that's huge. Not everything has to be a screamer either. Sometimes you just got to put it in play, and that pressure on the defense, like you mentioned, is all you need. There's a called strike on Baldwin.
7: Drake homered on the 4th of July last year.
0: There's the 0-1 pitch. Outside, 1-1. You know, he's been back from the IL for a while, but you think about that oblique injury, and even though you're ready to get back in there and play, here's the 1-1 pitch. There's a ball outside. There's probably still a mental hurdle in there and cutting it loose with an injury that like that you're coming back from.
7: I would think so. And maybe from a fan perspective, some fool's gold when he homered in his first at-bat back.
0: 2-1 pitch off the plate. And that's the funny thing. Was it just a homer? It was the most amazing homer we've seen this year. 473, I think it was, to dead center. Hitters count here, left-on-left matchup, and the 3-1 pitch. Low ball four, laid off a sinker. One-out walk, ball to the board, here comes Ozzie Albies.
7: Hey, speaking of Ozzie's All-Star selection, what do you think it represents for him at this point in his career, given some ups and downs the last few seasons?
0: I think it's a really good point, because I think there are a lot of people who are ready to write him off last season. Thinking maybe too many injuries sustained, and he swings and it's a fly ball to left. Coming in Soto, going out Lindor. Both trying to get there. This will be Soto's ball. So he makes the catch crossing the left field line. And after last season, I'm sure there are lots of folks out there thinking, is the tank empty? Have the injuries mounted so much so that he's never going to be what he was? So to be what he's been this season, which is healthy and productive, and see that earn him an All-Star selection as a starter, I think that pumps new life into him.
7: Yeah, well earned. Well earned.
0: 1-0 Braves, bottom of the third. Here's Matt Olson. Struck out swinging in the first inning. Swings at the first pitch, fouls it off. Drake Baldwin down at first base. That walk just a moment ago, the first allowed by Sean Manaea. Manaea at 45 pitches. Southpaw deals. 0-1 fouled off by Matt Olson again. Under the lights here on the 4th of July, sellout crowd. Still a good amount of daylight left in the Atlanta skyline. Just a couple of hazy, high-altitude white clouds floating by. Nothing in two on Olson. Here it comes. Check swing, they appeal, did not go, says Malachi Moore down at third base.
7: So last night was the 15th sellout of the season here at Truist Park, and another one tonight, and as Matt steps away from the batter's box and adjusts his jersey, a very engaged crowd early, especially with the Eli White home run in the second.
0: Let's just keep that fireworks show rolling. Here's the 1-2 pitch to Matt Olson. Off the plate, two balls, two strikes. That pregame presentation was outstanding. I mean, my favorite part was the guys dressed up as Revolutionary War soldiers and firing the muskets. Here's the 2-2 pitch, and Olson pounds it through the right side. Turned around a fastball to single in the right field. Down to second for Drake Baldwin. I mean, those guys looked so authentic, and they had the cannons out there in center field.
7: The cannons were really impressive.
0: And it was all pointed right at us.
7: It was. Right towards the press box. I ducked.
0: First and second, two down for Austin Riley.
7: Talking with Tim Hires before the game, and we're talking about Riley and his effort to get back. And he looked over his shoulder at one point after a really good round in the cage. And I know it's a cage and it's batting practice, but Hires said, I think at any moment he could come out of this and get this going. And he made contact and came off the bat at 112 his last time up.
0: That's been the hardest hit ball of this game. First pitch sweeper misses. Base hit should mean a run. They'll be ready to run on contact with two down. Olson at first. Baldwin is at second. 1-0 swung on and missed at a cutter. Count level 1-1 on Austin Riley. His average at 206. Looking to bump that up right here. 1-1 pitch. He swings and it's one way up into the air towards foul ground along the third baseline. That'll land behind the tarp. That went way up in the air, higher than the rooftop down the left field line. One and two on Riley. Waves the bat over the plate. Now steadies it over the right shoulder. Manaea glanced to second. Lefty fires the 1-2, and Riley spoils it foul, bouncing towards the Mets dugout. Quick glance at the out-of-town scoreboard brought to you by Saia, the official freight carrier of the Atlanta Braves. They are currently scoreless in Kansas City, where the Phillies and the Royals are in the third inning. So we'll keep a close eye on that one. 1-2 to Riley. Came inside. Sounded like it hit him. Yeah.
7: It got him in the elbow pad. By the way, next up for the Braves will be the Pirates. They played an early one in D.C. today. It's like 115 on the field, and the Pirates beat the Nationals 7-1.
0: Bases loaded for Michael Harris. Yeah, we've seen that Pirate team once, and the Braves swept that series, but that's a tricky bunch.
7: And it's likely the Braves will see Paul Skenes in game one of that series.
0: Hopefully they can roll into that with a bunch of momentum from this series. Won last night 5-3. And now a chance to do some major damage with two down here in the bottom of the third inning. Michael Harris is 0-1 with a ground out to second. But he bats with the bases loaded. Austin Riley at first. Matt Olson at second. Drake Baldwin is at third. Only one hit this inning. That was the single by Olson. Baldwin reached on a walk. Riley on a hit by pitch. First pitch to Harris. And a strike. Really slowed down that sweeper. Michael taps the front two corners of the plate with the end of his bat. Pinwheels it. Now steadies it behind his left ear. Manaea, deep breath. Now the 0-1 to the plate. He swings and sends it foul over to our left. No balls and two strikes on Michael Harris.
7: 15 home runs in the season. Two of them are grand slams.
0: Boy, this place would be bouncing if he did that right here. Nothing and two on Harris. Manaea brings it. Michael sends it foul. Let's pause 10 seconds for station ID on the Braves Radio Network.
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1: The Fan.
0: Nothing in two, bases loaded. Offering to Harris. Good take there, laid off a cutter away, 1-2. It's 1-0 Atlanta. A homer by Eli White down the left field line for the Braves on the board last inning. One, two. He swings and shoots it into right down for a base hit. In the score, Baldwin. And everybody advances one base. It's now 2-0 Braves.
7: Nothing but breaking stuff to Michael in that at bat. He was able to stay on top of a sweeper that just caught enough of the plate on that pitch from Anaya. He started it inside. It was right over the heart of the plate. And Harris sent a screamer into right field.
0: Pitching coach Justin Willard going to make a visit to the mound. For Manaea, he had two down and a runner at first base. Looking like he was all right, but he gives up a single to Olson. Hits Riley, gives up the single to Harris. So 2-0 Braves. Base is still loaded. And now he's got to face the man who took him deep an inning ago.
7: A That Eli White home run was his first since he homered against Manaea in New York, and also his first RBI since then. That was back on June 13th.
0: Looking to do some more damage right here, add on to this lead. Manaea surrounded by Braves, Harris, Riley, and Olsen. And now staring down Eli White. First pitch to Eli. Missed up and away with a fastball. I mean, Eli was reading him like a book back in the second inning. Fouled off some tough pitches and was able to pick him out of plumb. Took a big bite of it and blasted it over the left field wall. 1-0 pitch. Swung on, popped up. Shallow center, Lindor out, Taylor in, and that'll be... Taylor can't get there! Off his glove and rolls free! This will drive in three runs! Olsen, Riley, Harris all score as Eli White lifted one into the twilight, and Taylor and Lindor could not squeeze it. And the Braves have a 5-0 lead on that misplay in shallow center.
7: Well,
0: what
7: usually,
0: a break.
7: Usually you want the center fielder to take it, but Lindor, while he was drifting back, was trying to call everybody off. Then at the last second, Tyrod Taylor was right up his back. Lindor hit the grass to try to get out of the way, but Taylor was trying to avoid his teammate and had to reach for it, and it just kicked off the end of the leather.
0: That will be a 3-RBI double for Eli White. And here comes Joey Bart. And Bart takes a call strike. This team hasn't had a break like that in a while. That has turned this into a 4-run third inning. 0-1 pitch, missed the inside corner, 1-1. And I got to guess the hardest hit ball is the single by Harris.
7: Had to have been, right?
0: Well, the one that does the most damage is the shallow pop-up in the center. 1-1 fouled back, and a 1-2 count. Braves on top, 5-0. One-two pitch. Bart takes one just north of the strike zone. I mean, this is turning into the Eli White game. He's got 4 RBIs. He's only been to the plate twice. We're in the third inning. He's driven in 4. He only had 14 RBIs for the whole season coming in. 2-2 on Joey Bart. Base hit should mean another run with Eli's wheels. 2-2 pitch and sent foul into the seats down the right field line.
7: And this is what you got to do against a team like the Mets. Yeah, there's a lot of talent on this Mets roster, especially in the top of the batting order, and the bullpen hasn't been horrible, but they've already fired their manager. They're 36-52. There's a lot of finger pointing going on in New York.
0: 2-2 fouled off. And a 5-run lead with Chris Sale on the mound is a really fine place to be.
7: That's right. And you just got to keep your foot on the accelerator here if you're the Braves.
0: An RBI single by Michael Harris. And then the 3-RBI double by Eli White. Good battle here by Joey Bart. Bart was hit by a pitch in the second inning as Manaea has hit two men this game. Hit Riley this inning and Bard last inning. 2-2 pitch. Swung on, sent fouled on the third baseline and over towards the Mets dugout.
7: So you got to wonder, with that sweeper that he really relies on, you've plucked two right-handed hitters. Does that impact the pitch selection that Francisco Alvarez has given him?
0: That definitely has to put a dent in the confidence in that pitch, if nothing else. 2-2 pitch. That time missed high with a fastball.
7: It's his second most used pitch. He throws a sweeper 32% of the time, only 4 percentage points less than he throws the four-seamer.
0: That's a big weapon for him to not have. This will be his 70th pitch of the game. 3-2, swung on, popped up, foul ground. Coming back to take a peek at it, Alvarez for the backstop, and that's out of play. Inning started with a ground out. Then Baldwin walked. Ozzie Albies flied out to left. And Olson a single. Riley hit by pitch. RBI single by Harris. Three RBI double by Eli White. And Joey Bart is the eighth Brave to the plate here in the third inning. Right-hander Austin Warren is tossing in the Mets bullpen now.
7: Manaea already at 70 pitches.
0: This will be the 10th of the battle here between Bart and Manaea. 3-2. Swung on, pulled, foul.

0: Eli White at second base looking for a lift home. Ready to take off on contact. 3-2 on Bart. Manaea reaches into a blue glove. Wheels around looking Eli White back to second base.
1: So one of the things in play with Manaea in his pitch selection is he doesn't have great velocity on his fastballs. Four-seamer sitting at about 90. He's in the fourth percentile in fastball velocity. So if you can eliminate the sweeper, you can get a four-seamer or cutter.
0: 3-2, and that time fouled the fastball back. And that's a really dangerous position for him if they're able to sit on that fastball like that.
1: And a big opportunity for Joey Bart.
0: This will be pitch number 12. 3-2. Swung on and a ground ball to third, taken by Bichette. Fires across the diamond for out number three. But the Braves send eight men to the plate. Half of them score. We go to the top of the fourth. It's 5-0 Atlanta.
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0: 5-0 Braves into the top of the fourth inning. 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Alongside Tom Hart and our producer-engineer Jonathan Chadwick, Ben Ingram here with you. Sellout crowd on the 4th of July and the Braves leading 5-0 with Chris Sale on the mound. Obviously, the Braves hoping for length out of Chris Sale. They certainly have a few guys in the bullpen they'd like to lay off of tonight. It's always good in a situation like that to have someone like Chris on the mound. He's at 31 pitches, 22 strikes, 2 strikeouts, and a walk. And his first pitch to Francisco Lindor in for a called strike.
1: So a couple of years ago, it was the last time the Mets only had one player in the All-Star game. This is when Pete Alonso went in 24. Lindor finished second in the MVP race that year, but most of that production came in the second half. He wasn't an All-Star that season.
0: I wonder if that was the year where Pete Alonso was doing deadlifts in between rounds of the Home Run Derby. I don't know if you remember that. Here's the 0-1 pitch, and Lindor's going to whack one right over Mateo to base it into left center field. He takes a big turn around first base. Michael Harris fires it in, and a leadoff single for Francisco Lindor.
1: He's not uncommon from what you do in between innings.
0: Throwing some push-ups, maybe some wall squats. That'll be the day.
1: Saw the barbells in the back of the broadcast booth.
0: Five nothing Braves, top of the fourth inning. Juan Soto singled in the first inning. Then was on the back end of a 3-4 double play to end the top of the first inning. Braves have turned two double plays in the game. think everybody in here would love to see number three right here. Pitch on the way to Soto. And a ball outside. Soto's only hit into three double plays this year. Francisco Alvarez has hit into a dozen of them, including one tonight, and he has the most double plays hit into on their team this season. 1-0 pitch on the way to Juan Soto. And he turns out of the way of a front door slider for a called strike. Even for Soto, who is such a great hitter, such a tough assignment facing Chris Sale if you're a left-handed batter. It's tough to face him no matter which side you swing from, but especially the lefties. Five nothing Braves, top of the fourth inning. 1-1, boy, he's laid on.

0: late, but he's so dangerous against the Braves. His OPS against Atlanta, 1155 for the career best since the Braves moved to Atlanta in 66.
1: 1-2 pitch. Just missed with a 99-mile-an-hour fastball. Well, those numbers you bring up for Soto, it hasn't mattered what uniform he's been wearing. Put up big numbers versus the Braves, but Sale trying to cool him down here. 2-2 pitch. Punched out to second. Ozzie has it go up the back of his glove hand and off into right field. That was a one-hopper out there to Ozzie. He was hoping to start a 4-6-3 double play. And I think everybody in the building thought that was about to take place. So he couldn't backhand it. Now runners in first and second.
0: All right, it's not easy, but those are the two main threats in this Mets lineup. And you don't want to face Bo Bichette with runners on, especially with his success against spin this season. That's really where he's at his strength. But it gets easier from here on out.
1: Here comes Bichette. That is an E4 charged Ozzie. And a ball low it inside. Trying to play that in-between short hop to his backhand side. And just went right up the left arm. He gloves it cleanly. That's definitely two. Here's the 1-0 pitch on the way to Bichette. And he strikes it foul into the seats down the right field line. We were telling you about Bichette, how he limped through the first two and a half months of the season. And then when the Braves came to town in June, he found his stride, and he's been hitting the ball hard ever since then. 1-1 pitch, big lunge and a miss at a slider, 1-2. And Bichette had two hits last night. Both were singles, had one RBI, also a walk. But he hit into a double play in the first inning, and he's down 1-2 here. Sales 1-2. Swung on at a fly ball to center. Coming in Michael Harris. He slows. Makes a chest-high catch. One down as the runners hold it first and second. So a big out there, and that brings Mark Vientos to the plate. And you're right, looks some talent for sure the rest of the way. But it is a big difference in Lindor, Soto, Bichette, and then where it goes after that. Now let's see if Sale can keep him quiet, keep him off the board. 5-0 Braves in the top of the fourth. For the Mets, threatening with runners at first and second and one out. This will be Chris's 43rd pitch of the game. First pitch popped up. Right center field, White and Harris coming up towards it. This will be Eli White's ball. He's got it. Two very quick outs versus Bichette and Vientos. The night has fallen in Atlanta. Of course, we've got a big fireworks show coming up after the game. Already seen a few fireworks in this one with Eli White's homer in the second and his three RBI double in the third.
0: I ran into the Pyro guys grabbing a soda before the game. They're fired up.
1: This has got to be like their Super Bowl.
0: It's got to be.
1: Two down for Eric Wagaman. And a first pitch strike.
0: Fireworks display tonight in D.C., they're calling that the largest ever.
1: Is that right?
0: Yeah, we might be able to catch it. They moved it back a few hours. It canceled a parade in the nation's capital because of the heat.
1: Well, one to Eric Wagaman. Swung on, missed. Fastball 96.
0: I'd be a little nervous, though, if I were, you know, driving the tug and pulling those barges out that were loaded with thousands of pounds of fireworks. That would be about as careful as I ever pulled a barge in my life.
1: You wouldn't want to go out there smoking a cigarette.
0: Sir.
1: Sales 0-2. Missed low with a slider. Boy, that'd be thousands and thousands of pounds of pyrotechnics.
0: Terry couldn't back up fast enough.
1: 5-0 Braves, top of the fourth. Soto and Lindor take their leads at first and second. Sales 1-2. Line drive, one hopper out to Olsen. Backhand stop. Takes it to the bag. Nice play by

0: Matt, and the Mets are denied in the top of the fourth inning on a great defensive stop by Matt Olson. No runs, one hit, one error, two left. We go to the bottom of the fourth inning, 5-0 Braves.
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0: Here in Atlanta, Braves have a 5-0 lead here on the 4th of July. It'll be Mateo, Dubon, and Baldwin for the Braves in the bottom of the 4th inning. Hey, we're taking you through the history books a few innings ago, telling you about the Declaration of Independence as we celebrate our nation's 250th birthday. And believe it or not, there is a Braves connection to the Declaration of Independence, something that I was able to stumble upon earlier today. Here's Mateo leading it off versus Sean Manaea. Jorge is 0-for-1. First pitch, backdoor sweeper over for a called strike. 95 years after the signing of the Declaration of Independence, the Braves franchise was established. And there is a connection. Here's the 0-1 pitch. Outside, one ball and one strike. Braves franchise was actually founded in Boston. You probably knew that. It was founded back in 1871 as the Boston Baseball Association. Ground ball out there to shortstop. Lindor's got it, wings it over to first base, and one down. And the founder and organizer that started professional baseball in Boston in 1871 was a business person named Ivers Whitney Adams. And Adams was from Ashburnham, Massachusetts. And believe it or not, he was a distant relative of John Adams, the second president of the United States, a founding father, and a signer of the Declaration of Independence. I thought that was a pretty cool connection.
7: That's great research.
0: Ball and no strikes on Mauricio Dubon. There's a ball low. Two balls and no strikes. Sometimes it pays off to be curious.
7: Well, and there are fireworks flowing that first game, first exhibition game. Boston won 41-10.
0: There's a call strike. The whole lineup hit for the cycle?
7: I suppose so.
0: 41-10. Here it's 5-0 Braves at the bottom of the fourth. And Dubon takes a called strike. Does it have the opponent?
7: It was an amateur team. And there's no truth to the rumor that the kindling that the Braves used in that game, that Boston used in that game to score 41 runs, led to the great Boston Fire of 1872.
0: Ivers Whitney Adams.
7: You know, did you find anything else about him? Like, what was his business?
0: There's a ball sent foul. He was, and I was reading up on this, he had moved to Boston as a 19-year-old. And I want to say it was like a twine company. if memory serves. You might want to go ahead and look that up. You could look up Ivers Whitney Adams, but it says something about being a businessman, baseball executive, and I think he had multiple businesses, but I think one of them was a twine company, which I'm sure in the 1870s was very popular.
7: Yeah, he was a clerk at John H. Pry Sons and Company. They specialized in carpets.
0: Okay. Here's the 2-2 to Dubon. And Mauricio wrecks one deep down the left field line towards the foul pole. That is gone! Homer by Dubon. A screaming eagle right down the left field line. 6-0 Braves. There is his 9th homer of the year. And for the Braves, their 2nd home run in this game as they have pounded Manaea. Maybe he was inspired by that story of the 41 runs.
7: He should have. Let's put 41 up tonight.
0: That just shaved the foul pole. I mean, right inside the pole. Drake Baldwin takes the ball low. So it's been a good fourth inning. That top of the inning was a clean top of the fourth in our tidal wave auto spy inning. Here's the 1-0 pitch on the way to Drake Baldwin. Called strike. 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
7: So there's an exhibition game in Boston in June of 1869 when the Cincinnati Red Stockings came to town. They beat Lowell 29-9, and Adams looked around and saw more than 2,000 spectators there.
0: 2-1 on a hot shot to second. Glove by Beatty from shallow right. Throws to first base, 2-2.
7: Then his mind started working. He thought, wait a second. We need baseball here in Boston. And that's what got his mind working to try to get his own team in there.
0: Can you imagine if he could take a peek at to what this is tonight, what this looks like all these years later?
7: The only thing he would have recognized were the dudes with the muskets and the cannons.
0: That's right. As the Albies takes a ball high.
7: Then when Cincinnati came back in 1870 to play Harvard, there were 5,000 spectators.
0: 1-0 pitch. Ball outside, 2-0. Hitters count for Ozzie. And Ozzie, it's a fly ball to right field. Carson Binge under it, and he'll squeeze it for the third out. Braves pick up a run on a homer by Dubon. We'll go to the top of the fifth inning. 6-0 Braves.
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0: into the top of the fifth inning, 6-0 Braves. 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
14: Hi, Ben. Thank you. 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Comfortable 5-0 lead for the Braves, and Chris Sale going back to work. He'll face the bottom half of the Mets order here, starting with Francisco Alvarez. Sale allowed Lindor and Soto to reach to start the fourth, a single and an error. They got fly out, ground out to get out of any would-be trouble and in the frame. You know, Ben, it's fitting that the Braves are playing the Mets on the 4th of July. There's great history, of course, between these two organizations over the years. Of course, the 1985 game, one of the most famous. Get to that in a moment. Here's the pitch to Francisco Alvarez, fouled back to the screen, 6-0 Braves. But when I was thinking about the 4th of July, and we have a great celebration going on throughout the entire country today, but it's also can be, in some respects, a solemn remembrance of the hard times this country has gone through.
15: Mm-hmm.
14: And so I was thinking about that 2001 game at Shea Stadium, just 10 days after the 9/11 attack, swing and a miss by Francisco Alvarez. And I don't know many people, and even talked to folks who played in that game, who said, we went out to play and win every single day, but that day in Flushing, it was Mets' destiny to win. Swing and a miss by Alvarez. Excuse me. He goes down swinging. And, of course, Mike Piazza lifted the spirits of everybody, Mets fan or otherwise, with a bottom of the eighth inning home run. It was the first public gathering since the 9/11 attacks.
0: Yeah, you talk to guys who played in that game on both sides and what that game meant for New York and for the country and really for the world.
14: Here's Carson Benge, and the first pitch to Benge, rookie out of Oklahoma State, in for a strike. I remember talking to Chipper about it. He was playing left field in that game, and they had a 21-gun salute down the left field line. And the emotion that everybody must have been going through, that offering misses to Benge in the count 1-1. And he went out to take his position, and he found some shell casings from that 21-gun salute. Reached down in the grass, put them in his back pocket, and he said, I still have those to this day.
0: Oh, man.
14: 1-1 to Benge. In for a strike, 1-2 to the Oklahoma native. And, of course, then in the World Series that year, President Bush delivered a strike from the mound while wearing a bulletproof vest. That was after Derek Jeter and company encouraged him. Pitches upstairs, they said, Jeter said, you know, Mr. President, you can't throw from in front of the mound. You got to get up there on the rubber. And, of course, the former owner of the Texas Rangers did just that. What an emotional moment that was. And a reminder of how baseball is intertwined with our history. Chopper foul at first came off of Benge's foot. Two balls and two strikes to Carson Benge. Mets scoreless on a couple of hits. Braves have 6 runs on 6 hits. In a lighter note, it was that 1985 game that still lives in baseball lore, and Rick Kent came off the bench for a pinch hit home run. What was that, the 18th inning?
0: Yeah.
14: Played all night down at Atlanta Fulton County Stadium. I was just watching the clip from that Rick Kent home run earlier today. Here's a 2-2 from Sale. Chopper to the mound. Sale will wait for it to come down. Turns his back to the plate and flips over to first and takes care of the rookie. 2 down. And I think it was Lenny Dykstra in left field. John Sterling was calling the game. He said, there's no way Rick Kemp can do anything here. And he puts it onto the football bleachers over the wall at left. And Dykstra just throws up his hands, puts him on the head. What are we doing? We're never going to leave the ballpark.
0: Sterling was absolutely magnificent in that game. And there's so many great stories from that memorable 4th of July game in Atlanta in 85. But my favorite story was the one about Bobby Dews.
14: Tyrone Taylor at the plate.
0: Bobby, of course, was in the organization for decade upon decade. He was one of the coaches for the Braves in that game. And the game went late into the night. I think ended after 3 o'clock in the morning.
14: Yeah, ended right before 4 a.m. on the 5th. 1-0 from Sale to Taylor.
7: fouled back.
0: And Bobby, after the game, went home, and there was no internet in that day, no cell phones. He couldn't text his wife to tell her that he's on the way home. She thought he'd been out carousing, so she locked Bobby out of the house. She thought he'd been out drinking after the game and got himself into trouble. No, he was at the ballpark all night.
7: One ball, one strike to Taylor. Foul back. Well, it certainly was a surprise to folks who lived around the ballpark who weren't aware of it, because when the game ended at about 4 a.m., they went ahead and shot off the fireworks. They thought we were under attack.
0: Yeah, people called 911. There's some legendary stories from that one.
7: 1-2 pitch. Swing and a high fly ball, well hit left field. Back is Dubon at the wall, and that is into row three, and a solo home run for Tyrone Taylor. That's his fourth of the season. And the Mets get their first run of the game. 404 feet off of Chris Sale, just his seventh home run allowed by Sale this year.
0: That's the first time Sale has given up a home run since May 8th when Freddie Freeman took him deep.
7: Came with two strikes and two outs in the inning. And the Braves fan who made the catch showed a very nice arm and firing it back onto the field. First pitch to Brett Beatty is in for a strike. Nothing in one. Brett with two T's, B-R-E-T-T. His dad was a big fan of George Brett. Speaking of the mid-80s, 0-1. And speaking of baseball nostalgia, Ben, whatever happened to Morgana the Kissing Band?
0: I've had some good conversation with Joe about her. Because when he was with the Royals, she came out and planted a few on George Brett.
7: Yeah, I think Brett was her favorite player. 1-1 pitch. Check swing on a fastball at 97. It didn't go. The peel denied by Malachi Moore down the third baseline.
0: By the way, that was 46 innings for Sale without a home run allowed until that one.
7: Beatty went 1-for-4 last night. And the lefty looks at a fastball inside. That was a sinker that time at 93. Braves turned double plays in each of the first two innings tonight. Sales 3-1 on the way. Fouled straight back. Full count now to Beatty. Beautiful night at the ballpark under the lights at Truist Park. It'll be a quick turnaround for both sides. But the lunchtime start tomorrow at 12:30 Eastern. Sales payoff. Slider is fouled into the seats on the second deck on the left side.
0: The folks can go right from Sunday school to the ballpark tomorrow.
7: Braves got one in the second and a four-run third. Tallied another in the fourth. 3-2. Another one fouled back. That was a fastball this time. So Beatty's only seen one slider in this at-bat. And that came on the prior pitch. And Sale went back to the four-seamer. From the stretch with the bases empty. Little shuffle by Sale, the 3-2. Caught a piece of that one. Went back to the slider. Sale's coming off of six innings pitched down the road against San Francisco. Allowed two runs, but only one of them were earned. He struck out 10 in that outing. 3-2 again. Just missed outside. Went to the four-seamer, and the Mets have a base runner here with two out in the fifth and back to the top of the order in Francisco Lindor.
0: Now, when you have Lindor and Soto waiting, you definitely want to get those guys to the bottom of the order, and the Mets making it happen with the 8 and 9 hitters with a homer and the walk. Set it up for Lindor and Soto, their best threats.
7: First pitch to Lindor, swinging a ground ball through the left side and a base hit. And to your point, now a little bit of trouble for Chris Sale and company with two on. And Juan Soto coming out, saving grace that there's two outs in the inning. And Jeremy Hefner will make a trip to the mound and have a word with Chris Sale and try to slow this down a little bit. Have a chance to chat about it. It's a second hit for Lindor tonight. Soto singled in the first and then reached on an error in the fourth. He is now just 2 for 12 in his career against Chris Sale with 6 strikeouts. But he's put up big-time numbers over the course of the season overall. Top 10 in the National League in average, home runs, second in slugging, leading the circuit in on-base percentage and number one in OPS. Got to be careful with Soto. Bichette waits on deck. He is 0 for 2. Beatty at second, Lindor at first, the pitch. And he looks at an offering low and away, 1-0. 6-1 Braves, two outs, top of the fifth. Atlanta took game one of this series, 5-3, but the Mets had traffic in the ninth inning. 1-0 from Sale. Jammed him. Little flare to the right side. Right to Ozzie. And he squeezes it to end the fifth in any Mets threat. They get a home run from Taylor. One run on that, on two hits, I should say. But a pair left stranded. To the bottom of the fifth we go. Braves 6, Mets 1.
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7: To the bottom of the fifth inning we go. It'll be Albies, Olsen, and Riley due up for the Braves. One of my favorite parts of this Independence Day weekend and holidays of food. Where you ever wonder what a home run tastes like? It's a little peppery, a little tangy, and a lot like the original Louisiana hot sauce, the official hot sauce of the Atlanta Braves. That's Louisiana Hot. Buy you some. Ben put it on his ribs pregame.
23: Yeah, man. Set it off.
7: Matt Olson leads off the inning. My scorebook's already a mess on this Independence Day.
23: You know, also, you put a little bit in the mac and cheese.
7: Oh, sure.
23: A little good tangy taste.
7: Good call by you. Second pitch to Olson, misses inside. And he hits the ball hard. 42 hits with exit velo over 105. That's fifth most in the majors entering tonight. And he looks at a strike. Hope wherever you are celebrating this Independence Day that you have a chance to spend it with family and friends. Ben was telling us last night that his family tradition was to go out to the ranch.
23: Yeah, Seven Eye Ranch.
7: Seven Eye Ranch. 1-2 pitch from Manaea, outside 2-2.
23: All kind of good food, man.
7: Oh, I bet.
23: And then, after everybody just gorged themselves, you'd have grown men just falling out where they could, taking naps.
7: 2-2 has popped out of play.
23: And it was a rhapsody of snoring like you've never heard in your life. I mean, paint peelers.
7: By the way, Olsen homered to Country Roads last night. And a ground ball foul this time. You know, when you're with family, snoring's fair game. Now, folks who sit next to me on a long flight will punch me, remind me we're not family. Here's the 2-2. Popped out of play to the left side. I was thinking about family because back in 1967, Atlanta Fulton County Stadium, on the 4th of July, Phil and Joe Niekro squared off against one another. It was an afternoon game and the first time the brothers had gone head-to-head in their careers. Phil, 5 years older than his brother, got the better of him, and the Braves beat the Cubs 8-3. Line drive, yanked foul. Nuxie pitched a complete game, allowed only 2 runs, struck out 7. Joe was a rookie. He lasted only 3 innings, gave up a couple of home runs and 4 runs. The Niekro brothers would face each other 9 times in their career. Joe's team won 5 of them. 2-2 pitch. Swing and a miss on the breaking ball, and Olsen dispatched. Niekro brothers hold the record for most combined wins by siblings in a career, 539. And in 1979, they tied for the National League lead in wins with 21 apiece. And went head-to-head on this date in 1967. It's down the road at old Atlanta Fulton County Stadium. Here's Austin Riley. First pitch low to Austin, 1-0. Manaea doesn't like that baseball. Well, that was the way he threw that out of play. Kind of like the way you would toss a beer can into the trash when you're walking through the kitchen inside. Just missed. He was just tired of it. He just kind of flipped it over to the Braves dugout. Sellout crowd doing the wave at the ballpark tonight. Manaea shakes a couple of times. And the pitch. Fouled straight back by Riley. Caught a piece of an 89-mile-an-hour fastball. Two balls and a strike. Austin was hit by a pitch his last time up. Lined out to left his first time up. Soft pitch lifted down the right field line and out of play. Manaea's kind of a throwback from a velocity standpoint. Mentioned that he doesn't have the juice that he once did, but his four-seamer sub-90 right now, and he throws a cutter at 81. Here's the 2-2. Ran inside on Riley, almost hit him again. There's some guys out there that throw their cutters as hard as they do the four-seamer.
23: Right.
7: Payoff. Swing and a miss. Cutter good for strike three. Back-to-back Ks for Manaea, getting Olsen and Riley both swinging.
23: I'm glad you brought up the Niekro brothers and the times they squared off. There is also a game in 1976 where they are squaring off against each other where Joe beat Phil. And Joe took Phil deep in the game.
7: Oh.
23: Hit a homer.
7: How about that? First pitch to Michael Harris, missed outside 1-0. You think that came up at the Thanksgiving dinner?
23: And that was at a game here in Atlanta in May of 1976. Ended up being a one-run game, too.
7: Pitch to Harris. In for a strike. Manaea really leaning on the sinker now. Six-one Braves, the pitch. Chopped to the first baseline and foul.
23: Boy, just think about what this game would be right now if Tyrone Taylor had made that catch in the third inning. That has totally changed what this game has become. Braves leading by five runs, and three of them coming on that drop fly ball to shallow center field by Taylor.
14: Three of the four that scored in that inning. Otherwise, it's a one-run game, to your point. 1-2 pitch. Reached for and flared out to left field where Juan Soto awaits. And Soto puts it away to close the Braves' half of the fifth. But Atlanta leads 6-1.
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14: Happy 4th of July from Truist Park. 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Start with Bo Bichette. Folks doing a lot of traveling this weekend. If you're in the car tomorrow midday, we'll be along for the ride. 12:30 first pitch, third game of this series. Chris Sale on the mound for the Braves. He's retired Bichette twice. He's 0-2, and the first pitch is in for a strike to Bichette.
23: That was his 73rd pitch, and like we were talking about earlier, hoping to get good length out of Sale tonight. Love a quick sixth inning. Maybe think about getting him through seven.
14: That'd be great. 0-1 inside to Bichette.
23: By the way, it looks like Manaea is finished. He was shaking hands when he went down the steps of the dugout. He's at 108 pitches through five innings.
14: Well, that'll about do it. 1-1 pitch. Poked in the screen on the right side. Then another thought, we talk about this Independence Day, all of our troops that have made freedom available to us, and so many intertwine on the baseball side as well. You just go through the rolls of the National Baseball Hall of Fame and the number of guys that served. Swinging a ground ball down the right field line. That is fair. Inside the chalk. Bichette hits the inside corner of the bag. It took a funny bounce. Eli White hurried his way to get there, and Bichette held to a single. Well, we know Eli White has elite speed. You don't usually think about it when it comes to tracking down a ground ball, but that's what helped him hold Bichette to just a single and brings Mark Vientos up. Of course, Hall of Famer Ted Williams was a fighter pilot during both World War II and the Korean War. And that is just one of many. Foul tip off of Baldwin's mask. Grover Alexander had his career interrupted by World War I. He was a sergeant in France, and when he had a shell explode near him, he spent the rest of his life suffering from epileptic seizures. Mm. And he still pitched well enough upon his return to the big leagues to make it to the Hall of Fame.
23: Unreal. Heard some good interviews with those guys, greatest generation players.
14: Yeah.
7: 0-1 to Vientos from Sale. Fouled straight back.
23: And it was a collection of interviews of ballplayers from that era that fought overseas. I remember Ted Williams was interviewed, Bob Feller was interviewed, and others. And I can't remember if it was Feller or Williams, but one of them was asked, do you ever think about what your career numbers might have looked like had it not been for World War II? And the answer was never, because the win we got in World War II was bigger than any win I could have gotten in the big leagues.
7: 0-2 pitch is low and in. Feller was a gun captain on a battleship in World War II. He collected 8 battle stars. 8 battle stars pale in comparison to 3 no-hitters he threw on his way to the Hall of Fame. 1-2 to Vientos. Just low. And a challenge coming. And the ABS challenge up on the big board here at Truist, and it just missed the bottom of the zone by a fraction. But 3/10 of an inch. Mm. Sales had to pitch through traffic last two innings from the stretch to Vientos with Bichette aboard. The pitch. Swinging a high fly ball, well struck to left field. Dubon racing into the gap at the wall, leaps, and he comes up empty. It's into the first row. It's a two-run home run from Mark Vientos, his 11th of the season, and the Mets have battled their way back into this game with two home runs in the last two innings. What was the total? 46 innings without a home run.
23: That's
7: for Sale?
23: Right. 46 straight.
7: Two in the last two.
23: And that was on a 98-mile-an-hour fastball. It was about letter high and got a perfect swing on it.
7: 396 feet distance. Here's Eric Wagaman. And the pitch low and away to Wagaman. So start thinking big picture. It's a 3-run lead right now in the top of the sixth inning. Sale sitting at 81 pitches. He threw 94 pitches in a start in San Francisco, in for a strike, 1-1. By the way, that was his fewest pitches in a start since the first week of April. 1-1. Slider for a strike, 1-2. Braves called J.R. Richey up today. One of a couple of moves. He was slated to start for Gwinnett this afternoon, so he would be available in long relief if that was needed today or perhaps tomorrow. 1-2 pitch. Missed low. 2 balls and 2 strikes. Braves placed Ha-Seong Kim on the 10-day injured list, backdated to July 1st, right middle finger inflammation. And Kyle Farmer's back after a stint in the minors, working on his catching. Low and in, full count. Sale missed with the changeup that time. Another 3-ball count. The pitch to Wagaman's line up the middle off of the leather of Sale and will roll into center field. Eric Wagaman with the hit. That's 3 straight hits to start this sixth inning for the Mets against Chris Sale.
23: Yeah, a lot of contact here this inning. And the Braves bullpen, there's 4 or 5 guys out there just kind of standing around watching the action as if they're anticipating being called upon to start throwing at any second. 87 pitches for Chris at this point.
7: Francisco Alvarez due up. He wants time and is going to rework his pink batting gloves. Pink batting gloves, pink elbow guard, pink sleeve, pink shoes. First pitch to Alvarez. Backdoor slider misses low, 1-0. What are you seeing different from Chris Sale here in the sixth?
23: I think they're able to connect on that fastball. I mean, trying to get ahead with that slider there, couldn't do it. And when they've gotten that heater, even the 98-mile-an-hour fastball, they've tagged it.
7: 1-0 pitch is low, 2-0. And a little pose from Sale after he threw that one. the home run by Vientos came on a fastball with two strikes. It's rare that Sale will go away from the slider with two strikes. He's second in baseball with his slider usage with two strikes. 2-0. Swing and a miss, 2-1. That was a changeup.
23: All three hits in the inning have been on fastballs.
7: Single for Bichette, home run from Vientos, and a single from Wagman right back up the middle. 2-1. Change up, in for a strike. Oh, pardon me, that was a slider. Now 2-2. Dylan Lee is getting loose in the Braves bullpen. He just got up. 2-2 on the way. Tipped in and out of the glove of Bart.
23: You know, with that fastball, with the hits coming on that fastball, it's certainly not an issue in velocity. I mean, they've been 96, 98, but maybe just missed the spot. And in turn, it's been nothing but changeups and sliders in this battle with Alvarez.
7: Started him with the slider. The last pitch was a slider. Here's the 2-2 to Francisco Alvarez. Swing and a foul ball straight back as he went to the fastball that time at 97. That slider is a big reason Sale's able to keep hitters off balance. His average exit velocity on balls put into plays is 86 miles an hour. That's the second lowest in baseball. 2-2 pitch. Fouled into the screen on the left side. Got out in front of the slider. Not the case here in the sixth inning, though. Six of the last seven have reached base for the Mets, going back to Taylor's home run in the fifth. 95th pitch of the game for Chris Sale. Poked into the screen on the right side this time. That was a sinker. So the velocity is holding. But watching Chris's body language out there certainly seems like there's some fatigue setting in.
23: Yeah, 95 pitches and no outs here in the sixth inning.
7: Wagman the runner at first. Here's the 2-2 pitch. Fouled straight back. This is a battle put on by Francisco Alvarez, who had two hits in last night's game, but is 0-2 tonight. You want to get Alvarez to put something on the ground. Ben mentioned it earlier. He's hit into 12 double plays this season. That's the third most in the National League. Braves have already turned two tonight. Third would be great. And he looks at a fastball, pardon me, a changeup for a ball that was close.
23: That was really close.
7: Where did they have that one up?
23: Just off the outside corner.
7: So a changeup to take it to 3-2. Payoff on the way. Overcooked it, missed inside. In fact, may have clipped him. He did. It's a hit by pitch. Would have been ball four anyway. And the Mets have two runners on. Walt Weiss is thinking about looking at this, but they won't.
23: I wonder if he thought maybe it clipped the bat and then into the mitt.
7: Oh, good call.
23: And it just missed. I mean, it went right under the barrel. That would have been a big break. And here comes Walt Weiss.
7: Well, Walt Weiss will signal to the bullpen after 98 pitches. That'll be the end of the line. For Chris Sale, time for our Air Exterminators call to the bullpen. 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
23: Braves leading 6-3 in the top of the sixth, with the Mets threatening runners at first and second. No one out for Carson Bins. Braves go to the bullpen, bring out the left-hander Dylan Lee. This will be the third time he has worked in the last 4 days. And the last time we saw him was that game where he gave up 3 runs in a third of an inning versus the Cardinals. So certainly a bad taste in his mouth because he's been so good all year. 4-0 with a 1.64 ERA. This will be his 41st appearance of the season.
7: Trying to bounce back from that performance. He enters with 2 on and nobody out. Wagaman at second, Alvarez at first. Carson Benge at the plate. And the first pitch to Benge is in for a strike, nothing and one. Benge is 0 for 2 with a couple of groundouts tonight. First pitch, fastball from Lee. Now set, checks the runner at second. And the pitch. Half swing. Did he go? He did. And appealed. And it's a punch by Malachi Moore down the third baseline. 4-0, 1.64 ERA for Dylan Lee. Makes his 41st appearance of the season tonight. Swing and a miss by Benge. He goes down on strikes. We owe you station ID. You're listening to the Atlanta Braves Radio Network.
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7: So Chris Sale goes 5 innings, got touched for 7 hits and 3 runs so far, all earned, a couple of walks and 3 Ks. He hands off to Dylan Lee and Tyrone Taylor with a big swing and a miss to start this at-bat. Taylor hit a 2-out home run in the 5th inning to kickstart. It's been a resurgence for this Mets offense. It's been a low-performing offense over the course of the season. Ground ball foul. And they count nothing and 2. They came into tonight's action 14th in the league in runs, 13th in average. Taylor hit his home run to left field. Bats from the right side. It was his 4th of the year. Lee delivers. And over the heart of the plate for strike 3, looking to froze him with the slider. Back-to-back K's for Dylan Lee.
23: Those are two great sequences he just had versus Benge and Taylor. I mean, just carved them both up and finished them both off with sliders.
7: So here's Brett Beatty. Inning started with a Bo Bichette single followed by a Mark Vientos home run and then a single and a walk to Wagaman and Alvarez respectively before Lee entered with back-to-back K's. First to Beatty. That's in for a strike. Nothing and one on the slider. Beatty wasn't sure about
23: it. That makes him so good. That pitch makes him so good versus lefties or righties. I mean, the splits are so good it hasn't mattered lefties or righties versus that slider.
7: 0-1. Low and away with a fastball at 95. Braves lead 6-3 here in the second game of this series. I think he goes back to the slider here.
23: Yeah, definitely. I mean, the fastball that he threw to the lefty Benge was right on the inside corner.
7: The pitch just missed low.
23: And it was a perfectly located fastball to Benge, and that set him up perfectly because I'd put that in his mind. And then he just killed him with sliders after that. And he could do something very similar here to Beatty.
7: Beatty laid off that last slider. 2-1 with 2 on and 2 out. The pitch. Swing and a miss. To the fastball that time. So slider, fastball, slider, fastball. 2-2 to Brett Beatty. Beatty struck out to end the third. Dylan Lee delivers. Swing and a miss on a pitch in the dirt. Lee comes out of the bullpen, and he strikes out all three that he's faced. Mets get a couple, but it could have been a lot worse in the damage stymied by Dylan Lee. Two runs on three hits and a pair left on. Middle of the sixth inning, Braves lead the Mets 6-3.
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21: Braves leading the Mets 6-3 into the bottom of the sixth inning. Mets go into the bullpen, bring out the right-hander, Austin Warren, 6 feet tall, 170 pounds. He is out of UNC Wilmington. Also went to Wake Technical Community College in Raleigh, North Carolina. And he's on for the 25th time this season, 1-3 with a 2.45 ERA. This will be his 25th appearance of the year and facing a pinch hitter in Mike Yastrzemski.
7: Sean Manaea went five innings, allowed six runs on six hits. Braves got him for a couple of home runs, and now Warren to Yastrzemski. 6-3, Braves with the lead over the Mets. And Warren's first pitch, line and the offering. Missed high. It's a Georgia Lottery home run jackpot inning. The Braves player hits a home run this inning. Linda Williams from Temple, Georgia, will win $2,050. If you'd like to enter for your chance to win at least $1,000 from the Georgia Lottery, swinging a foul tip, visit 680thefan.com/GA Lottery. Georgia Lottery, today could be the day. Alfonso Marquez, the home plate umpire, is buying a little bit of time for catcher Francisco Alvarez. Will now kick some dirt around in front of the plate. Ball and a strike to Yastrzemski. Warren steps into the windup. The pitch. Swing and a miss. 1-2. Yastrzemski hitting for Eli White. We'll see Yaz out in right field. Third baseman Bo Bichette's playing way off the line against Yastrzemski. He's got two strikes on him, so not likely to lay down a bump, but he did it a few nights ago when the Cardinals played him like this, and it's upstairs this time. 2-2. Then I've got Francisco Lindor right up the middle, behind the bag at second. He's easy to spot with the day-glow orange spikes he's got on. Warren into the lineup, the 2-2. And he misses up and away to Yastrzemski, and a challenge coming from Francisco Alvarez. It's a 95-mile-an-hour sinker. Mets with the ABS challenge on the big board, and it missed indeed. Just above the top of the strike zone, but over the plate. Missed by 4/10 of an inch.
21: Man, how about that chest protector for Alvarez? He's got
23: Lady Liberty on the chest protector. Statue of Liberty there on the front of his Rawlings chest protector.
7: That's really cool. Pay off to Yastrzemski from Warren. Here it comes. Outside ball four. The leadoff man on. Braves haven't had the leadoff man on yet tonight till now. And here's Joey Bart. How many chest protectors do you think the average starting catcher possesses?
23: Oh, man. I bet they have, they probably have two or three gamers, but I bet they have a collection of all sorts of different things, similar to what we're seeing with Alvarez, where they can personalize it, things like that. But, I mean, the equipment, they can get whatever they want, I'm sure.
7: Righty-righty matchup. The pitch to Bart is over the plate for a strike. Nothing and one.
1: Tonight's attendance is 40,168. It's a sellout. 4-0.

0: Is off the base of the wall. Yastrzemski hits third. He'll be waved home. The relay from Lindor is wide, and it's a run-scoring double for Joey Bart. Throw is just up the third baseline, and it came in right behind Yastrzemski. Has a little cement mixer that Bart jumped all over.
1: Yeah, he boomed it, and they waste no time in cashing in that walk for a run. That was a great send by Tommy Watkins. He went way on down the line, and Yaz able to pick him up and get that early send, just kept on trucking to the plate.
0: Corners are in for Jorge Mateo. Drops the bunt down. Diving attempt by Warren from a knee. Throws the first. It's bobbled over there and no play. What an attempt by Austin Warren to dive head first. But the throw to first came in on a shortstop and a handcuff Vientos. And the likely a sacrifice for Mateo put runners at the corners for the Braves.
1: Well, right back to that point that you made earlier in the game. Contact, pressure on the defense. And that time he's just trying to execute a bunt, get the runner to third base. And that time it's perfectly put down and he ends up getting first base out of it. Get rewarded for doing the right thing and executing it.
0: And Braves will take it. Warren would have been wise to allow Bichette to make the play. He was already playing in and was right behind the relief pitcher when he tried to make a play from his knees. So back to the top of the order, and Mauricio Dubon. Walk, double, and then the sacrifice as Mateo reaches. Here's the pitch. And Dubon was backing away. He looks at a sweeper for a strike.
1: Hey, good for Jorge. They go single on that.
0: Oh, all right. I'll take it.
1: Yeah, he will, too. You know what? He deserves it after he was robbed of that double last night.
0: That
1: missed call by Lance Barrett.
0: Here's the 0-1 with two aboard. And Dubon was backing away from that one, too. He's now down in the count, nothing and two. Back-to-back sweepers. Mauricio homered in the fourth inning. He's 1-for-3 tonight. Bart the runner at third, Mateo at first. 7-3 good guys and a pickoff at Templeson. Mateo back to the bag. He's got 9 stolen bases and 10 tries this year. Middle infield playing halfway. Lindor and Beatty chatting who will take the throw. The pitch up and away with the fastball. 1-2. After Mauricio, it's all-star Drake Baldwin. Warren comes set, looks at third, comes home. Swing and a pop-up out of play. Mauricio's got happy feet again. Back foot was coming out as he reached for that one. Braves scored in the second, third, and fourth. Took the fifth off, and now back in the scoring column here in the sixth. And the 1-2 on the way. Reach four, poke to the right side. Long one for Beatty. Gets there and flips to first, and the ground out to the opposite side is able to get Joey Bart home. RBI ground out for Mauricio. One down. Here's Drake Baldwin. And in the Braves bullpen, J.R. Ritchie called up today from AAA Gwinnett, where he was slated to start, is getting loose.
1: And swiftly get those two runs right back that they gave up in the top of the inning. That's big.
0: Drake 0 for 2 tonight, but he drew a walk and scored in the third. First pitch to the lefty is in for a strike, nothing in one. Warren started him off with a sweeper. Ozzy Albies waits on deck for the Braves. Warren delivers. Swing and a ground ball to the right side. Beatty is there from the outfield grass, takes care of Baldwin. The ground out again to the right side, advances Mateo now to third.

0: Back-to-back 4-3 groundouts, and here's Ozzie.
1: Well, I love how this whole thing started with an ABS challenge where they thought they had Yastrzemski. They were wrong. And then Yaz lays off the next pitch, gets a leadoff walk, and using that as a springboard into this rally here in the sixth inning.
0: First pitch to Ozzie. He's in for a strike, nothing and one. Ozzie hit home run number 14 last night. Warren delivers. Swing and a miss on a curveball. He's going to the windup with the runner at third. Jorge Mateo at third after bunting his way aboard. 0-2 on the way from Austin Warren. Chopper to the right side, charging hard as Beatty's flipping from the run, and he's able to retire Ozzie Albies. But the Braves get those two runs back in the bottom of the sixth inning. Two runs on two hits. And we go to the seventh. Braves lead the Mets 8-3.
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0: Couple of changes for the Braves. Mike Yastrzemski stays in the game, will play right field, and now on the mound replacing Dylan Lee, it's J.R. Ritchie. He was slated to start at Triple-A Gwinnett today. Righty's hitting just 179 against Ritchie. He'll face the top of the order, Lindor, Soto, and then Bichette. J.R. Ritchie, 1-2 with a 4.87 ERA through eight games in the majors this year. In 40 2/3 innings, he has struck out 37 and walked 25. Now here to take you the west of the way, Ben Ingram.
1: Thank you so much, Tom. By the way, great moment in between innings. Our hometown hero, retired Senior Chief Petty Officer Alex West, Navy SEAL. They're running through everything he accomplished in the military, and it was amazing. And he was able to get a standing ovation from the sellout crowd here tonight on the 4th of July. Francisco Lindor climbing in to get it going in the top of the 7th. Takes a ball inside from Ritchie. Well, the last time we saw Ritchie, like Tom was talking about, it was a rough outing for him. So sent down and was supposed to start tonight at Triple-A Gwinnett, but the Braves needed some length out of the bullpen. Here he is. 1-0 pitch comes inside and clips Lindor.
0: Well, it's not an easy entry, is it? I mean, you come into the game, and yeah, it's a 5-run lead, but you've got to deal with the best two hitters in this Mets lineup right off the bat, Lindor and Soto.
1: Yeah, that's tough. That's a really tough draw. And it certainly helps getting those two runs there in the bottom of the sixth inning, but these are two guys who can take those two runs right back really quickly.
0: That was a breaking ball that just caught the jersey. I'm not even sure it caught part of the body of Lindor as he tried to spin out of the way.
1: So here's Juan Soto. First pitch he sees. little bit high with a first pitch cutter. Juan Soto, a single, also reached on an error and a pop out. That was back in the fifth inning when Chris Sale gave him a jam sandwich. Here's a 1-0 pitch. Strike. Curveball over the outside corner, 1-1. Well, for JR, he certainly has all the stuff. The stuff is certainly not in question. Just about learning in the big leagues, how to get big league hitters out, set them up, learn how to win in the big leagues. 1-1 pitch, swung on, miss, fooled him with a good curveball there.
0: Well, that was a great pitch.
1: Gotten ahead of Soto, 1-2. Now time called by Soto. It wasn't an ugly swing by Soto. It was just a swing that had a slight hesitation in it, and you don't see that from him all that often. Ball and two strikes. Here it comes. Missed outside with a curveball. Count level, 2 balls, 2 strikes. Eight-3 Braves, top of the seventh inning. Lindor at first base. Richie's 2-2. Missed outside. Went back to the curveball. Bunch of hooks here these last few pitches. By the way, the Phillies have a 6-1 lead in the eighth inning at Kansas City. So looking like the Braves will need to win this game to maintain their 3-game lead over the Phillies. Big pitch here. 3-2. Got him swinging with a curveball. Richie dials up his best hook for that 3-2 pitch versus one of the most dangerous hitters in the game. And he strikes out Soto swinging.
0: And you got to think, and you described the hesitation that Soto had on the curveball prior, that played a role in Joey Bart putting down that pitch again.
1: That was beautiful. Big 12-6 hammer. Here comes Bo Bichette. He's 1-for-3 with a single and a run scored. First pitch swinging, weakly out towards short. Mateo has it, underhands the second. They get one out there. Just too slowly hit, rolling across the grass. And they cut down Lindor. That's a big out. Really sawed off Bichette.
0: Hey, Ben, we were talking earlier this game about brought up Morgana, the kissing bandit.
1: Yeah. Did you do some homework?
0: Well, somebody sent me some homework. I want to protect my computer. She was born on the 4th of July.
1: Is
0: How American
1: right?
0: is that?
1: Well, she's been setting off fireworks everywhere her whole life. Two down for Vientos. There's a ball low, 1-0. Our younger demographic is probably listening. What are they talking about? There's a 1-0 pitch on the way to Vientos. Richie fires. Nothing wrong with that.
0: Yeah, so ask your dad, and if you really want to have fun with it, ask your dad in front of your mom. And just see how he describes it.
1: Very bouncy personality. 1-1 on Mark Vientos.
0: Larger than life.
1: 8-3 Braves as we're in the top of the seventh. 2 down and a runner at first base. Here's the 1-1. Going outside, 2 balls and a strike. By the way, in between innings, we will keep it here for a moment for the singing of God Bless America. And that'll be brought to us from Air Force C-130 Navigator Captain Kristen Grissinger. Looking forward to that. Here's the 2-1 pitch on the way to Mark Vientos. Called strike. That curveball is really looking good for Richie. That's been his best friend here in the top of the seventh. Now one pitch away from a scoreless top of the seventh. Bichette takes his lead at first base. Richie's 2-2. Low and outside with a curve. ...23-year-old righty brings the 3-2 pitch right down the pike, and he throws Vientos. Showed him a 95-mile-an-hour sinker, and Vientos wants to challenge this. Here comes the verdict with the ABS. Strike. 3. I mean, the entire pitch was in the zone. So they just let an ABS challenge wither away there. And a great job by the kid striking out Soto and Vientos and getting through that jam. Time now for the seventh inning stretch, brought to you by the Warrior Alliance. The Warrior Alliance is stepping up to the plate to help warriors navigate to success after military service. 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Time to send it down to the field now for God Bless America. Regaling us tonight here on Independence Day is Air Force C-130 Navigator Captain Kristen Grissinger. And let's go down to Kristen, for the singing of God Bless America.

0: 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We go to the bottom of the seventh inning. 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
0: Bottom of the seventh inning, Braves have an 8-3 lead. Scored one run in the second and a homer by Eli White. It's been a four RBI night for Eli White. He had a three RBI double in the third inning as the Braves scored four times then. Got a homer from Mauricio Dubon in the fourth inning. RBI double by Joey Bart in the sixth and a ground out by Mauricio Dubon to drive in a run also in the sixth inning. And a terrific job at the top of the seventh by the 23-year-old J.R. Ritchie. That was really nice work versus Soto and Vientos. Here comes Matt Olson. That takes a ball high and outside. It's great to have you with us tonight alongside Tom Hart and our producer-engineer Jonathan Chadwick. Ben Ingram here with you. 40,168 in attendance. Sellout crowd. 1-0 pitch and Olson bounces it to first base. Taken on the second hop. Knee high by Vientos. Steps on the bag with his left foot. And one down to the bottom of the seventh inning. Folks, the average baseball game has nine innings. That means nine chances to put the original Louisiana hot sauce on all your favorite ballpark eats. They're all tastier with the official hot sauce of the Atlanta Braves. That's Louisiana Hot Bayou Sauce.
6: Matt Olson is an all-star again this year. I saw this note from Mark Bowman. Freddie Freeman's going to start at first base because he won the fan vote, 61-39%. But
0: pitch to Riley. Upstairs, 1-0.
6: Matt easily beat Freddie in the player balloting, 421-296.
0: Certainly very deserving. Really good first half. Here comes the 1-0 pitch on the way to Austin Riley. And a called strike. And right back to what we were talking about earlier. Not just the offensive numbers for Olson and the bat, but his glove as well. Eight, three Braves in the seventh. 1-1 pitch. Riley takes a called strike. We will have a very quick turnaround tomorrow. This game starting later than what we're used to, as we started this game at 8:10 Eastern time and an earlier than normal game tomorrow. 1-2 is outside. That'll be a 12:30 Eastern first pitch, 11:30 Central. Martin Perez versus Nolan McClain. And what the Braves are running out in games 2 and 3 in this series, with Sale today and Perez tomorrow. Here's the 2-2 pitch. Riley sends it foul, arcing into the seats down the first baseline, out of play. But the Braves are those two pitchers in the middle two games of this series, two pitchers who have never lost to the Mets in their careers. And Sale certainly in line for another win tonight. Here's the 2-2 pitch. Riley hits it high in the air to center. Tyrone Taylor waiting out there in center, now drifting in, makes the catch. And two down in the seventh inning.
6: Just got underneath that one. Came off the bat at 42 degrees, but he has had some good swings with good power behind him so far, and it's starting to sprinkle a little bit tonight. I hope folks out there have already shot off the fireworks.
0: Well, I didn't see this coming. Maybe just a light shower, cool everybody down a little bit. Two down for Michael Harris. And Harris cracks it foul into the screen.
6: I've always found the prime driveway fireworks time is right after sunset. The kids can go out there and enjoy it. You're not keeping anybody up too late. You're not keeping the neighbors up. Not like what Rick Camp and company did.
0: 4 a.m.?
6: 4 a.m.
0: There's a called strike on Harris, 0-2.
6: Did you have a favorite backyard firework?
0: Ooh, man. I mean, M80s are probably the top of the list.
6: Of course.
0: There's a fly ball towards center. That'll lay down for a base hit. It's a two-out single for Michael Harris. It's his second hit of the night. Here's the thing, though. That wasn't my favorite on the fourth, but it was my favorite the rest of the year because, I mean, we'd throw them at each other. We'd put them in ant beds, put them in people's mailboxes. It was just the firework that you could use all year round.
6: All your friends still have their fingers?
0: Fortunately, yes. Yeah. Yes.
6: You know, there was always those last couple. You go to the big tent and buy the fireworks. I don't know how it was growing up in Mississippi.
0: That'll be a sin foul by Yaz.
6: But you'd spend money on the stuff that you really wanted, and maybe the bottle rockets were, you know, BOGO, or you get six for the price of four. And the guy with two fingers behind the register would say, I'm going to throw a couple of these in for you.
0: Well, Sparky.
6: Yeah. Sparky. The Mordecai Brown.
0: There's the 0-1. That'll miss high.
6: And you'd get home and you'd open up the bag and you're showing it off to the family, and inevitably somebody said, well, what's that one? I don't know. And you'd light it and it would just be like warm tar would come out of the back of this little dog on wheels.
0: Yeah,
6: and that
0: right.
6: was it.
0: That was
6: and
0: it.
6: It stained the driveway for the rest of the year.
0: Yeah. 1-1 to Yaz. He swings and misses. I think anybody growing up, you perfected the toss of the bottle rocket in a bottle rocket war.
6: Without a doubt. And I will throw this. If it was a Whistler bottle rocket,
0: yeah.
6: You got even better at
0: yeah.
6: it. Yeah.
0: There's a little bit more weight on
6: That's
0: the
6: right.
0: end. So you got that stick, and you could toss at the right time, and at the apex of your toss, it'd take off and whistle at whatever you're blowing it at over there at. Pick off over to first base and back in as Michael
6: Now, when
0: Harris.
6: You got really good, you could throw them overhand.
0: Yeah. That's
6: the
0: right.
6: underhand toss was that's beginners.
0: You and I would have wiped out the entire neighborhood in a bottle.
6: Right.
0: We got the right strategy down. And then you could really sneak up on folks with some whistling chasers, just scare the crud out of them, as loud as those things were. Pick off again to first, and Michael barely back in there.
6: Well, I said this last night, but the best was the little box of Saturn rockets.
0: Yeah.
6: They weren't meant to be held, but if you had an old catcher's mitt, you could wedge it into the leather and just hold it out in front of you and let that thing go. I mean, that battery held like 16 of those bad boys.
0: We took someone on a canoe trip one time and brought a bunch of fireworks, Roman candles, bottle rockets, all that. There's a 2-2 pitch. There's a ball high. We had that canoe looking like a pirate ship coming down the road. I mean, there's smoke all over the place.
6: They have a Jolly Roger full of holes.
0: Yeah. No one was expecting the surprise attack on the canoe trip. 3-2 on Yaz. There goes Harris. Pitch on the way. He launches it. High in the air, deep right field. Flying majestically back to the chop house and gone! But is John Hancock on that thing? It's a two-run homer by Mike Yastrzemski. Third home run of the night for the Braves. And it's 10-3 Braves here in the seventh. Fittingly coming in the middle of our discussion about fireworks. That was launched. Homer number four. Take that back. For Yaz, that is home run number five.
7: And
0: Feeling good about this one. There's a ball in the inside corner to Joey Bart.
6: Ben, July 4th, 1977, the Red Sox hit 8 home runs against the Toronto Blue Jays at Fenway Park. One of those was the lone time Grandpa Carl Yastrzemski went yard on an Independence Day.
0: Oh, that's cool. That one comes in and touches Bart. That's the second time he's been hit tonight. He was hit by a pitch way back in the second inning. With two down, Olsen grounded out, Riley flied out, and then a single by Harris, and a two-run homer by Mike Yastrzemski. Braves really taking it to Warren, and now pitching coach Justin Willard going to trot out there to the mound. So Joey Bart on base for the third time of the game. Jorge Mateo, 1-for-3 with a single. That light rain just barely coming down now. As it was coming down, I mean, it was coming down hard enough for some folks to head up the aisles into the overhangs, but not many. I mean, you look around the stadium, there's hardly an empty seat to be seen anywhere. Sixteenth sellout crowd of the year. And the Braves can guarantee themselves at least a split in this series with a win tonight. Mateo lunges and misses. Couldn't find that first pitch sweeper.
6: Who's bringing donuts tomorrow? J-Chat?
0: I don't see why not.
6: I'd like to put an order in for 2 blueberries and a bear claw.
0: That'll get you through 9 tomorrow. It's ball low and outside. If you had to put together your perfect 4th of July picnic plate, what do you think you'd have on that thing?
6: Well, this is going to sound weird, but it has to have baked beans.
0: Agreed. 1-1 pitch, another swing and a miss, 1-2.
6: Now, we can go a lot of different directions with the entree. Hot dogs, if they've been grilled, preferably on an open flame Weber. None of this flat stuff, right?
0: Right.
6: I prefer a burger, but I get a little picky with my burgers.
0: There's the 1-2 pitch. Just missed outside. What about ribs?
6: Ribs would be perfect. Ribs would be fantastic. But really, the meat, I don't want to say it's optional because that's the main part of it, but it's all the sides that really make it the 4th of July meal. And, of course, you have to have a slice of watermelon on there.
0: I'm coming to your house. 2-2 pitch. Low it outside, 3-2. If I'm ranking my favorite fruit, I mean, to me, watermelon's way up at the top of the list.
6: Well, and here's the key with all of those, aside from the baked beans maybe, is you're going to be on the go. You've got to be able to hold this stuff in one hand and bottle rockets in the other.
0: There's a called strike on Mateo, and that ends the bottom of the 7th inning. Well, the Braves pick up 2 runs on the 2-run homer by Mike Yastrzemski. We have completed 7. We go to the top of the 8th, 10-3 Braves. Did you know the number one Toyota retailer in all of Georgia is Beaver Toyota? 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Go see why Georgia made Beaver Toyota number one. I'm not kidding. They're going to wow you. And now for the ball game.
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0: Top of the eighth inning. Braves have a 10-3 lead. And we're checking that forecast in between innings. We got some weather in the area. In fact, there is a lightning strike. There's another one right there. You're about to hear it. That didn't look like it was too far away. So we got some lightning just down the left field line.
6: Yeah, there's just one pocket sitting right on top of the intersection of 75 and 285, which just happens to be right where we are.
0: Yeah. Hopefully that stays away and we can zip through an inning and a half, put this thing in the win column. And then sleep quick so we can have that 12:30 first pitch tomorrow.
6: Yeah, and show these 40,000 what a great fireworks show looks like as soon as this thing ends.
0: Yes, sir. So the Yanmar strikeout, the side inning. A.J. Ewing climbing into pinch hit for Eric Wagaman. Wagaman finishes his day 1-for-2 with a single and a walk. And J.R. Ritchie, who had a really nice seventh inning, ready to go versus A.J. Ewing here in the eighth. And his first pitch is a ball low. This is the Yanmar strikeout, the side inning. And if the Braves strike out the side in order, our contestant, Linda White, will be the winner of a brand new Yanmar ZTR. Another lightning strike that the crowd reacts to. 1-0 pitch, fly ball towards deep left field. Dubon going to go back. He's at the wall. Mauricio with room. Makes the catch and then plows into the padded wall. His hat came off, but he holds onto the ball. And he's got it for the out. One down here in the eighth inning. Nice play by Mauricio.
6: He timed that perfectly, and the ball hit the leather right up as he hit the wall. And as he backtracked, I kind of thought maybe he may have gone face first, and he did. That's what knocked the hat off of his head, but it looks like he's okay.
0: Now the rain picks back up. One down here in the eighth inning. It's one of the best catches Dubon has made this season. I think the best catch he made, especially in terms of going into the wall, was one that he made in Seattle. There's the pitch on the way to Francisco Alvarez, fouled back. Mauricio likes to wear that thick eye black.
6: Yeah.
0: And he went so hard into the center field wall in Seattle that his eye black left a print of a black stripe onto the outfield padding. It was awesome. There's the 0-1 pitch on the way to Alvarez. And he'll pop one up. Right side of the infield, Matt Olson drifting into foul ground. He's under it and has it for the second out. So no winner in the Yanmar strikeout the side inning. But if the Braves had struck out the side, Linda White would have been the winner of a brand new Yanmar ZTR. Enter all season long at Braves.com/Yanmar for your chance to win a Yanmar ZTR. And to be entered for a grand prize tractor drawing at the end of the season. Yanmar built together back longer. Two down, top of the eighth. Carson Binge, the batter. Binge takes a ball high.
6: Was he hurt when he left his eye black on the wall?
0: No. He bounced right off that thing like a trampoline.
6: Mm.
0: And I was chatting with him at BP the next day about it. Here's a 1-0 pitch on the way to Carson Binge. And that'll be punched to the right side. Base hit just out of the reach of Ozzie Albies. It's a two-out single. And it stunned me what he said. He said, I knew that if I went to the wall and went into it, that I know that center field wall in Seattle pretty well. And it's got a little bit of give to it compared to most walls. So he knew it wouldn't hurt quite as bad if he had to go into it. He went face first into that thing.
6: By the way, that's why Morgana never chased outfielders. She only went after infielders.
0: That's a great point. 10-3 Braves in the eighth. Raindrops coming down.
6: It's also a longer run.
0: Very long. That'd have been a very turbulent run out there into the outfield.
6: You ever try to run on a trampoline?
0: Yeah, it's hard.
6: It's a lot of bouncing.
0: 1-0 to Taylor. And a called strike. Got a sinker on the inside corner. One missed the inside corner.
6: What'd you like about Richie's previous inning?
0: You know what I like best about it is that he was able to execute the pitches that he wanted in a high-pressure situation. I mean, he's facing the best hitters that they have. And let's face it, the inning didn't start off all that well. There's a ball outside. And what I worry about for a young pitcher, you hit a batter like Lindor to get the inning going, you might not be able to take your mind off of that and the frustration of it, and therefore have a hard time locking back in on the next few batters. And it just starts to snowball at that point. 3-1 misses Load. It's a two-out walk following the single to put runners at first and second. But he follows up the hit-by-pitch of Lindor with a strikeout of Soto as he executed a beautiful 3-2 curveball.
6: And remember, he got him off balance of the curveball before the strikeout with the same pitch.
0: Yeah, set him up well with it. Then gets Bichette to ground out and then strikes out Bientos looking at a fastball after he'd thrown so many curveballs. I thought the sequencing was great in an inning where he was really given some pressure right out of the chute and handled it well. A little bit more pressure on him here. Runners at first and second, two down for Brett Beatty. Beatty takes a ball high and outside. And I think that's growth for a young pitcher. That one moment shows me a lot of growth. Has a 7-run lead, needing one out somewhere. Runners at first and second. And Beatty hits one hard to right field, down for a base hit. Coming up with it, Yastrzemski. He fires it in. Everybody advances one base. Stopping at third base, Binge. And that loads the bases now for Lindor. So this ratchets up the pressure once again on J.R. Richie.
6: So Richie's thrown 28 pitches now. And as we mentioned earlier, he was due to start today. I think they had an afternoon game in Gwinnett. And so, you know, you've got a comfortable spread for him with a 7-run lead. There's no action in the bullpen. In fact, the bullpen mound is still covered with the tarp. But to take full advantage of this opportunity, you want him to be out there perhaps to close this game.
0: Yes.
6: Otherwise, you know, with a really a shorthanded bullpen in many ways, and Walt Weiss talked about it last night. He said, six starters is not a great option for us because it truly limits what we have available out of the bullpen.
0: So now they're loaded. Two down for Francisco Lindor. Braves leading 10-3. Lindor batting from the left side and takes a first pitch slider inside. Seen multiple lightning strikes off in the distance beyond left field. There's another one right there. Here's a 1-0 pitch on the way to Francisco Lindor. Low and inside, almost hit him in the foot with a curveball. Now home plate umpire Alfonso Marquez waiting on the Mets dugout. They might want to take a look at this. They do not. I think for a second they thought maybe it hit Lindor in the foot. Apparently just missed, and now a 2-0 count. Watching the replay, yeah, that was really close to catching him on the left toe. Now Richie surrounded by Mets, two down in the top of the eighth inning. His 2-0 pitch. Low and away, ball three. Now he runs the risk of walking in a run and then having Soto come to the plate. He's got to tap back into what he tapped into in the seventh inning. Trying to battle back here versus Lindor. 3-1, there's strike one. Right-hander comes set, rears back and deals a 3-1 pitch. And there's strike two.
6: Back-to-back sinkers. He's getting a lot of run on that one. That one moves 17 inches horizontally. And that's what helps you get back to a bat with three balls on Lindor.
0: So now time called by Bart. So he couldn't execute slider, curve, sinker for the first three pitches. But these last two very well-executed sinkers. So the count runs full, two down. They can get a head start on the bases right here. And the 3-2. Got him swinging with a sinker. He came all the way back and struck out Lindor. And the kid is fired up walking off the mound. That's a great job by Richie. Huge outs in the seventh and eighth. And the Mets are turned away. We go to the bottom of the eighth inning, 10-3 Braves.
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6: 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Gerber faced just one batter last night, worked a third of an inning and threw only four pitches. Fastball, cutter, slider, changeup in that order. And he will start with the top of the order in Mauricio Dubon.
0: 10 runs on 10 hits for the Braves. 3 runs, 9 hits for the Mets. There's a ball low and outside. Mets have stranded 10 over the last 5 innings as they have gone 1-for-9 with runners in scoring position in this game. 1-0 pitch, low and away to Mauricio Dubon. Meanwhile, the Braves 3-for-8, and they have belted 3 home runs in this game. It's right after they hit 4 last night in game 1 of this series. 2-0 pitch. Missed away with a fastball. Dubon a homer, White a homer, Yastrzemski a homer. 3-0 over for a called strike. Well, in a game where we've seen so many things happen, it's kind of easy to forget a play here or a play there. There's the 3-1. And there's ball four, leadoff walk here in the eighth inning. But I love what we saw out of Richie with the strikeouts in the seventh and then the strikeout of Lindor in the eighth. I thought that was tremendous in high-pressure situations. And it makes me think about a conversation that Darren has brought up a few times about these young pitchers who you envision being starters in the big leagues but being used out of the bullpen earlier in their careers. Drake Baldwin takes the ball high and outside. And we've had that discussion about Didier Fuentes, and you could say it now about J.R. Richie. But the example that Darren has used in the past is Max Fried. And now Max, in his first few seasons, was coming out of the bullpen. There's a ball high and outside. And Max said, the pitcher that I am today is because I was used out of the bullpen then, simply because that's where I learned how to pitch out of jams. And it helped me so much as I became a starter. So these young guys who can come out of the bullpen, who will eventually be starters, learn how to pitch through jams just like what we saw Richie go through the last 2 innings. And it benefits you down the road in your career as you become a starter. 2-1 on Drake Baldwin. Oh. Drake takes the ball low.
6: And I'll add to that for Richie tonight, the confidence that he picks up every time he has success in those season and in those instances in specific pitches, right?
0: Mm-hmm.
6: The curveball's to Soto.
0: 3-1, a strike, 3-2.
6: And the sinker's to Lindor after falling behind 3-0. He threw him three straight. Now you can choose, but you also know the confidence that you have relaying back to, well, that 4th of July when I faced Francisco Lindor and I fell behind 3-0, my sinker got me out of it.
0: Yeah. Helps you trust that pitch. 3-2 and a moonshot straight up into the air. Eventually this will come down. Lindor under it makes the catch. That was about a mile high.
6: Hey, we saw Gerber last night. Remember this high leg kick like he was a Rockette?
0: Yeah.
6: I was thinking about it when I was walking the dog today, and I thought to myself, well, if you're having some sort of party and you had a pinata but you lost the bat or the stick, well, you could just call Joey Gerber over and have him kick at the thing.
0: Man, he could do that easily. As the Albies takes the ball low and inside. He could hit a pinata at 8 feet. With that leg kick.
6: Ralph Macchio couldn't kick like that in Karate Kid.
0: Ozzie 1-for-4 with a double. 1-0 pitch outside. 2 balls, no strikes.
6: By the way, does it add to the illusion that at the bottom of this road gray uniform, he's wearing white socks pulled up, not all the way to the knee, but just shy of the knee?
0: Makes the leg look a lot longer. 2-0 off the plate, 3-0.
6: Maybe I've been watching too much soccer, but I thought maybe he had shin guards on.
0: Does kind of look like that. There's a 3-0 pitch. Inside, ball 4. 2 walks in the inning, runners at first and second. Let's pause 10 seconds for station identification. 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
0: 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First pitch misses high to Matt Olson. For Gerber, 16 pitches, only 4 strikes. There's a 1-0 pitch on the way to Matt Olson. That takes another ball high. Mets have used Manaea, Warren, and Gerber on the mound. And have given up 10 runs on 10 hits. 3 runs, 9 hits for the Mets. 2-0 smoked out to right field. Binge coming on, makes a waist-high catch. Man, he killed that thing. 1-0-1 off the bat, but hit right to Binge and 2 down. Mets in the ninth will have Soto, Bichette, and Vientos. Riley 0-for-3. First pitch cutter over for a called strike.
6: 0-for-3, but he's made some good contact tonight.
0: Some really hard hit balls. And then just last night we were talking about that 10-pitch battle that he had where he eventually drew a walk. Might seem like baby steps, but hopefully all those are starting to lead to something really good for him. Braves definitely need it. First and second, 2 down. 0-1, he swings and misses at a cutter. No action in the Braves pen, likely Richie for the ninth. Get him 3 innings of work. He could get a save. Here's the 0-2 pitch. Riley takes a ball low and outside. Chris Sale went 5 innings. Gave up 3 runs on 7 hits. 3 walks, 3 strikeouts. And then Dylan Lee had a really impressive performance in the 6th inning. Faced 3 batters, struck all 3 out. You're telling me that guy's not an all-star? There's a fly ball deep to right field. Got some carry to it to the chop house. That's out of here. It's a three-run home run the opposite way by Austin Riley. His ninth homer of the year, and the Braves make it 13-3. We're talking about the founding fathers earlier. This has been like the pounding fathers tonight. 13 runs for the Braves.
6: What a fantastic night for Austin Riley. Sometimes when you're trying to fight out of a slump, you don't see the results of your work. The improvements are just incremental, and so much of this work happens underneath the stands in the cages. And now, not only does he get a home run, Ben, but he goes opposite field to do it.
0: And that'll be the end of the line for Gerber. He faced five batters, walked two, and gave up a three-run homer. And the Braves are clobbering the Mets. Mets make the Arrow Exterminators call to the bullpen. 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
6: I know I'm supposed to give you the stats on the new relief pitcher, but this is Luis Torrens. The Braves lead 13-3. They've out-hit the Mets 11-9. And Torrens will face Michael Harris with the smoke still clearing from the fireworks.
0: And there's a first-pitch fastball at 47 miles an hour.
6: I'm going to drive home faster than that.
0: Yeah. This second pitch looks like something out of a slow-pitch softball game. Missed outside 2-0. So you got a position player on the mound, usually Torrens, a catcher, now pitching, and Harris bangs it way up into the air, deep to right field, another home run. Five bombs for the Braves tonight. They are clobbering the Mets 14-3. Nothing but smiles down there in that first base dugout. And homer number 16 for Michael Harris.
6: Braves have made both of their extra points and held the Mets to a field goal. That is the fourth home run allowed by Luis Torrens when he's been on the mound, now in his sixth career appearance.
0: Pitch misses Heidi Ostrzemski. Yaz shots one into right field. Base it into right field. He's aboard. For Torrens, this is the sixth time in his career he has been called upon to pitch. He actually won a game back in 2022. Well, he has a career ERA of 15. He's given up now four homers.
6: All right, I got to find that game that he won.
0: Yeah, you go back to
6: I'm on it.
0: 2022. I'm seeing 1-0. I'm thinking, well, how did he do that? There's a ground ball slapped to short. Lindor goes the short route to second. They cut down Mike Ostrzemski. That ends the bottom of the eighth for the Braves with four more runs as they have just ripped apart the Mets tonight. We go to the top of the ninth inning, 14-3 Braves.
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0: End of the top of the ninth. Been a fun night with the Braves, leading 14-3. Homers from Mauricio Dubon, Austin Riley, Michael Harris, Eli White, and Mike Yastrzemski. For the Braves, 14 runs on 13 hits. So the Braves in this series have hit 9 home runs. How many did they hit the whole month of June? Or maybe that those last few weeks, we were throwing that number around earlier.
6: Yeah, we were.
0: Whatever it is, it feels like the Braves hit more home runs in this series than they hit the whole month of June. I know that's not true, but certainly feels that way. Here's Ronnie Mauricio to pinch hit. And he'll send one foul over by the Braves dugout. Ronnie Mauricio with a yellow sleeve down his left arm and bright green batting gloves.
6: Well, I got the Luis Torrens information.
0: All right, this ought to be good. Here's the 0-1. Mauricio takes a call strike.
6: Scott Service, manager of the Mariners, was trying to protect some pitching. It was the penultimate day of the season in 22.
0: Okay.
6: And they were headed to the postseason. They had a doubleheader. He pitched in game one of the doubleheader.
0: Otu swung on, missed, and he strikes out Mauricio.
6: He came in a tie game and pitched the 10th, became the first position player to ever win a game on the mound for the Mariners, and then they won the game 9-6 in the nightcap. Seattle's postseason was already clinched, so they're trying to protect some arms for the postseason, the second to last day of the regular season, and they ended up going on the road for the wild card.
0: Okay, that makes sense, because I'm sitting there looking at a position player's pitching numbers and thinking, wait a second, how did he win a game? That makes sense. They could have thrown anybody out there.
6: That's
0: for
6: right.
0: That game. Jared Young pitch hitting for Bo Bichette. One down, top of the ninth. And Young pops one up into shallow. Actually, this will be on the infield. As the Albies under it, makes the catch. I thought it might even reach shallow right. Didn't even do that. And two down here in the ninth.

0: City earlier tonight. Two down for Mark Vientos. Vientos scalds one out towards center field. That'll lay down in front of Michael Harris. Two-out single by Vientos, who has a two-hit night now.
1: Here's the answer to your question from before. Braves hit 25 home runs in June. They've already hit 8 home runs in July, and we're only 4 days into the month.
0: Heck, 9. It's 5 tonight, 4 last night.
1: Yeah, there you go. Sorry, Ben, I wasn't a counting major.
0: Well, that's a good sign after a very lean month of June. Hoping for a big month of July. Leading 14-3, here's A.J. Ewing. Ewing fouls it off into the second deck along the third baseline. Game 3 tomorrow. That'll be starting up in a little over 13 hours from right now. 12:30 Eastern first pitch, Perez versus McClain. Ball low, one ball and one strike. Don't you know Martin is hoping that the Braves save some of this offense for tomorrow. One one to Ewing. Missed low. Well, we told you that number for Chris Sale earlier, how in his last four starts, his numbers were terrific, but he had been winless because the Braves had scored a grand total of 9 runs over his last four starts. And they scored 14 tonight. 2-1 pitch. Missed high, 3-1. So he's got more runs tonight than what he had in the last four games he pitched in. Richie's 3-1. Slap foul into the seats down the left field line. The 5 home runs for the Braves tonight is the most homers they have had in any game this season. They hit 4 homers 6 times, but tonight, 5 home runs. Mets down to their final strike in a 3-2. Ground ball out to Ozzie Albies, and the Braves all-star second baseman sends it to first to their all-star first baseman. And the Braves win it by a final score of 14-3 as they absolutely thrash the Mets in Game 2. They do it behind 5 home runs as Dubon, Riley, Harris, Yastrzemski, and White all go deep. And it's a fun 4th of July for the Atlanta Braves. For the Mets in the ninth, no runs, one hit, no errors, and a man left. Final score, Braves 14, Mets 3. Back with the totals after this.
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9: 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Braves improved to 52-35 with the victory. 14 runs, 13 hits, an error, and six left. And the Mets fall to 36-53. Three runs, 10 hits, no errors, 11 stranded. And the winning pitcher tonight is Chris Sale. He goes to 9-6 on the season. And Sean Manaea, the starter, takes a loss to fall to 1-4. And J.R. Ritchie comes out of the bullpen to earn the save, his first. Time of game, 3 hours and 3 minutes. 40,168 in the ballpark to see it. It's a 16th sellout of the season here at Truist Park. Reminder, the Braves hit 5 home runs tonight. 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Ben will be back with tomorrow's action right after this on the Atlanta Braves Radio Network.
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17: 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And then Tom and I have the first pitch at 12:30 Eastern, 11:30 Central. Right-hander Nolan McClain goes for the Mets. He's 5-5 with a 3.78 ERA. Lefty Martin Perez on the mound for the Braves. He's 6-5 with a 3.27 ERA. So for our guys in studio, Joe Virgin and Lucas Cochevar. Also for Tom Hart and our producer-engineer, Jonathan Chadwick. I'm Ben Ingram saying so long and good evening from Truist Park in Atlanta, Georgia. Happy 4th of July. Braves help the celebration with a 14-3 victory over the Mets. Stay tuned for the Hyundai postgame show starting right now with Barrett Salee.
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18: And welcome into the Truist Studios here in the Battery, Atlanta. We are steps away from the right field gate at Truist Park, where fans are leaving happy on this Independence Day as the Braves top the Mets 14-3, celebrating the birth of our country 250 years ago today. What better way to celebrate than a win over the Mets? And it was a big one at that. Five home runs belted out by the Braves, and you're going to hear a lot of them in these highlights. So let's get to those highlights right now. Buckle up. They're a lot of fun. Bottom of the second, two down. Eli White at the plate facing Sean Manaea, looking to take Manaea deep for the second time this season.
6: Two down, bases empty on the 2-2 pitch. White hits it well to left field. Going back, Soto at the wall, continuing to fly and gone. Eli White with a star-spangled blast over the left field wall, and it's now 1-0 Braves. His fourth homer of the year, and two of them versus Manaea. What a great battle won by Eli.
18: 358 feet off the bat of White. Bottom of the third, Braves in business yet again. Bases loaded, two down. Michael Harris II wasn't named an all-star earlier in the day, but he makes the Mets pay.
6: 1-2. He swings and shoots it into right, down for a base hit. In the score, Baldwin. And everybody advances one base. It's now 2-0 Braves.
18: One batter later, Eli White stands in again, and he makes the Mets look like the Mets.
6: 1-0 pitch. Swung on, popped up, shallow center, Lindor out, Taylor in, and that'll be, Taylor can't get there, off his glove and rolls free. This will drive in three runs. Olsen, Riley, Harris all score as Eli White lifted one into the twilight, and Taylor and Lindor could not squeeze it. And the Braves have a 5-0 lead on that misplay in shallow center.
18: Never gets old. The Mets always met. Bottom of the fifth, one down. Sean Manaea is still in there. He's facing Mauricio Dubon as he looks to extend the lead.
6: There's the 2-2 to Dubon. And Mauricio wrecks one deep down the left field line towards the foul pole. That is gone! Homer by Dubon. A screaming eagle right down the left field line. 6-0 Braves.
18: That's Dubon's ninth of the season. Top of the fifth, two down, Chris Sale on the hill and cruising, but Tyrone Taylor's at the plate with a chance to get the Mets on the board.
0: 1-2 pitch, swing and a high fly ball, well hit left field. Back is Dubon at the wall, and that is into row three, and a solo home run for Tyrone Taylor. That's his fourth of the season, and the Mets get their first run of the game.
18: 404 feet off the bat of Taylor. That's the first home run Chris Sale has allowed in 46 and two-thirds innings. Top of the sixth, nobody down. Bo Bichette leads off the inning with a single. Mark Vientos stands in, looking to draw the Mets a little closer.
0: The pitch.
2: Swinging a high fly ball, well struck to left field. Dubon racing into the gap at the wall, leaps, and he comes up empty. It's into the first row. It's a two-run home run from Mark Vientos, his 11th of the season, and the Mets have battled their way back into this game with two home runs in the last two innings.
18: Bottom of the sixth, and the Braves look to get one back after Yaz walks to open up the inning. Joey Bart stands in with eyes on extra bases.
2: 40,168 in the building, and they see Joey Bart send a shot to center field towards the wall, and it goes off the base of the wall. Yastrzemski hits third. He'll be waved home. The relay from Lindor is wide, and it's a run-scoring double for Joey Bart.
18: After an Jorge Mateo infield single, Mauricio Dubon stands in with nobody down and runners at the corners.
2: And a 1-2 on the way. Reach four, poke to the right side. Long run for Beatty. Gets there and flips to first. And the ground out to the opposite side is able to get Joey Bart home. RBI ground out for Mauricio.
18: Bottom of the seventh, Michael Harris the second on first after a two-out single to center. Yaz at the plate with a chance to get the Braves to double digits.
17: 3-2 on Yaz. There goes Harris. Pitch on the way. He launches it. High in the air, deep right field. Flying majestically back to the chop house and gone! But is John Hancock on that thing? It's a two-run homer by Mike Yastrzemski. Third home run of the night for the Braves. And it's 10-3 Braves here in the seventh.
18: Oh, there will be more home runs. That was 420 feet off the bat of Yaz. Bottom of the eighth, two on, two outs. Austin Riley at the plate facing Joey Gerber, looking to extend the lead to double digits.
17: You're telling me that guy's not an all-star? There's a fly ball deep to right field. Got some carry to it, to the chop house. That's out of here. It's a three-run home run the opposite way by Austin Riley. His ninth homer of the year, and the Braves make it 13-3. We were talking about the founding fathers earlier. It's been like the pounding fathers tonight.
18: That's his first home run since May 20th. Gerber out. Catcher Luis Torrens moves 60 feet 6 inches away to the mound. Michael Harris the second at the plate looking to launch a batting practice home run.
17: And Harris bangs it way up into the air, deep to right field. Another home run. Five bombs for the Braves tonight. They are clobbering the Mets 14-3.
18: That's the fourth home run that Torrens has given up in his illustrious pitching career. Top of the ninth, two down. J.R. Richie still out there looking for the vaunted multi-inning save. One on, two down, and A.J. Ewing at the plate as the Mets' final hope.
17: Final strike and a 3-2. Ground ball out to Ozzie Albies. And the Braves' all-star second baseman sends it to first to their all-star first baseman. And the Braves win it by a final score of 14-3 as they absolutely thrash the Mets in game two. They do it behind five home runs as Dubon, Riley, Harris, Yastrzemski, and White all go deep. And it's a fun 4th of July for the Atlanta Braves. For the Mets in the ninth, no runs, one hit, no errors, and a man left. Final score, Braves 14, Mets 3.
18: Totals for the game for the Mets, 3 runs, 10 hits, and no errors. They went 1-for-9 with scoring position and left 11 on base. For the Braves, 14 runs, 13 hits, 1 error. They went 4-for-10 with runners in scoring position and left 6 on base. The winning pitcher is Chris Sale. He's 9-6 on the season. Sean Manaea gets the loss. He drops to 1-4. J.R. 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Hyundai is a proud partner of the Atlanta Braves. We'll take a break. When we come back, we'll go down to the clubhouse. We'll also get an injury report. 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
18: 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Good news, fans. 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Even better news, Ronald Acuña Jr. was in the house. 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We'll head to the clubhouse coming up after the break. 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
18: 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Barrett Salee with you. Braves 14-3 winners over the Mets. Chris Sale, he got some run support. How about that? He went 5 innings, gave up 7 hits and 3 earned runs. He walked 2 and struck out 3. He improves to 9-6 on the season. Here is Sale after the game.
31: Tonight, a reminder just for Dylan Lee, just to how valuable he is and how much you wish you could have him at the All-Star game with you.
32: Absolutely. You know, it's a tough situation because you want to take as many guys as you can. He's certainly deserving of it. And, you know, I was initially kind of upset with him because he showed me up. He punched out as many guys as I did in one inning, and it took me 5. So, but, yeah, I mean, it's just that even just tonight's game shows you what he's been for us all year. You know, coming in with traffic on, nobody out, 2 guys on. And in the blink of an eye, he's out of it. So, you know, hopefully we can find a way to get him there.
31: What's it feel like now that you sit back and say this? Hey, maybe you'll enjoy it more, after your career's over, but to think of 10 All-Star appearances, and that's the most among active pitchers. Trout's the only one more as an active player. What's that mean to you?
32: It's special, and I appreciate it. Just crazy to think about, honestly. I try to look at myself the same way I always have. And even just talking with some of the guys, like I remember being, 9-year-old kid, 12-year-old kid, going through high school, getting into college. You make it to the big leagues and, there's nothing like the first one. The first one's always, I think the most special, but, this is something that I enjoyed watching with my dad when I was a kid. I always watched the All-Star game. We watched Home Run Derby. So, you know, I'll never take it lightly, and I'll never take it for granted, and I'll always appreciate it. So, but pretty tough to kind of wrap your head around getting into, you know, double digits.
0: Does this one have a little more meaning, considering you had to miss a large chunk of last year?
32: I would say they're all special in their own way. You know, I would say just kind of going from getting into double digits is kind of what makes this one, you know, special. You know, I've been here for 3 years, been lucky enough and fortunate enough to have, you know, a great team, great training staff, unbelievable guys in the weight room, guys picking me up and getting me to 3 All-Star games in a row. So, I'm just, you know, I know it's something that goes on my resume, but when things like this happen, you think of all the people that helped you get here, and you know that's what I'm most thankful for.
0: From your perspective, what are your thoughts on how younger pitchers like J.R. Richey and Didier Fuentes have evolved and contributed to your bullpen?
32: It says a lot about who they are. They're the work that they put in. I think it says a lot about, you know, the Braves organization and how they've been able to develop these guys into bringing out the best in them and, you know, hitting every step of the way the right way and developing these guys. And so when they get to the big leagues, they're prepared for it. They're ready for it. You know, you see, you know, Didi's been here all year and it's he's been just lights out. And you've seen, you know, JR kind of make some of those steps that Didi made early on in the year. So, you know, we guys have been on rehab assignments, so we have a great big league team, but you know, we got some guys in the minor leagues that are doing well too, so it helps on the way, which is nice.
0: You had a couple seasons earlier in your career where you were pitching out of the bullpen. Just how does it help when transitioning on your way toward being a starter to have that experience?
32: Yeah, I think you're just ready to pitch. You know, in the bullpen you don't have, you know, 3 hours to prepare. You're not, you know, sitting in your living room thinking about, oh, I'm pitching tonight. You don't know when you're throwing. Sometimes you're throwing the sixth inning. Sometimes you're throwing the eighth inning. You can come in for an out. You can come in for 9 outs. So it really just kind of simplifies things for you. And you have to throw strikes. You know, if you go out in the bullpen, you can't walk, you know, 2 guys in an inning because that can be the game. So, and just getting out of jams, you know, when as a starter, you have this kind of like, you know, entrance into things, like I said about D-Lee tonight, you know, he came in, there's 2 guys on and nobody out, and he's got to figure out a way to get out of that. And I think that helps you as a starter when you transition to becoming a starter. You know, when you get in those jams, you're like, oh, I've been here before.
2: We talked to you on the road trip about this team not panicking, right? And all of a sudden, here we go, offense is on a roll. That's got to be great to see those guys starting to come back around.
32: Absolutely. And I think, you know, like I said on the road trip, every team is going to have their ups and downs, right? I'm pretty sure every team that's ever won a World Series has had a 15-game stretch where they stunk, you know, or this wasn't going right or that wasn't going right. You know, you try to limit it as much as you can, and for us, I guess we just had to get the hell out of June. But tonight was fun, you know, obviously the offense exploding. It's a lot of fun to watch, and that's why you never really hit the panic button. That's why the alarms don't set off. You stay the course. You know, you bunker down when the rain gets heavy, but you know that, you know, what's on the other side of that can be a night like tonight.
2: How much does Walt help kind of with that mindset you're just talking about right now?
32: Yeah, having your manager just kind of believe in us, and you know, reinforcing the fact that he's got faith and trust in us and during those rough times. You know, he's big on trusting his guys and you know, backing us up, which helps. You know, there could have been, you know, some things, you know, or even just watching him in the dugout, you know, there's no panic. So, you know, as a whole, you know, that kind of sends a message through the whole clubhouse. And, you know, we know who we are. We know what we have in there. So it's just about doing our job and pulling our end of the rope.
31: How would you evaluate your start tonight? I mean, the Vientos Humber 98. I mean, was that one of those tip your cap, or how would you evaluate what happened?
32: Yeah, it just seemed like they figured something out in that last inning. I don't know if my stuff got a little flatter, or if they, you know, just kind of found a way to get through it. But Just seemed like they were kind of on everything there in that last inning. And, you know, it was a pretty good start up until then. And then, you know, train kind of got off the tracks there a little bit. But, you know, hey, you know, guys picked me up when I needed them to. And that's, you know, that's what this game is about. So, you know, when your offense explodes like that, you can kind of have a shitty one and it'll sneak by.
3: I know the first half's not over, but I think it's his 13 starts, 1.94 ERA over that stretch. To be that consistently good throughout this first half, how good does that feel?
32: That's good. You know, I think that, you know, numbers and stuff like that come secondary to just making starts. You know, you want to be healthy and then, you know, you want to be consistent. So, you know, I just want my guys in the clubhouse to see when my name's on the lineup card to have some confidence and know we're going to have a chance to win. So, you know, this is a very good group of guys. I mean, you guys are in the clubhouse a lot. You know how we are. So, you know, we all have confidence in each other, no matter if I have a bad night or the offense has a night off or the bullpen, you know, has a rough one. We all have confidence in each other and you know, trust in each other to get this thing right back on where we need to go.
18: 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We'll take a break. When we come back, you'll hear from manager Walt Weiss. 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
11: Hey, good win. It's nice to get Chris some runs. You know, he was cruising along and then was laboring in the sixth. The game was a lot more nerve-wracking than it probably looked just because, you know, we had two pitchers available outside of Richie. It was Dylan Lee and Kinley. And I went to get Dylan Lee in the sixth, and I was, you know, planning on, like, closing with him or pitching him late, but it felt like the game was hung in the balance there in the sixth, and he did an unbelievable job. Comes in and punches out three guys. And then Richie did an awesome job because he had to keep pitching. And it was nice. We kept adding on five homers. I think that's nine in the last 2 days. After, you know, we little bit of a power drought there, but great win. A lot of contributors, but. Good to see Chris get the win.
31: How much of a difference does that make when you can send somebody like that to the mound every five, well, however many days?
11: Yeah.
31: Having a really good idea of what you're
11: going to
31: get.
11: Oh, as a manager, it's a really good day when he's pitching. You just feel good about your chances. You feel like virtually every time he's gonna go pretty deep in the game. Those are great days for me when he's pitching. So, and then he's, like I said, he was cruising, was struggling. He was laboring in that sixth inning. But it was nice that we got him some runs and we continue to add on.
31: But just to see Dylan Lee do that again, and that's just a reminder that you're just hoping that call comes this week.
11: Yeah, I really do. It's so difficult for relievers that aren't closers to make the All-Star team. But he's been one of the best relievers in the game. And he's pitching in high leverage every time he touches the mound. He's facing the toughest part of the orders. He's been incredible. It was good to see him bounce back. The other night, you know, the velo was down a little bit. Stuff wasn't as crisp. And you always worry about the workload, but you know, he comes right back and throws the ball like that. Just having a phenomenal season.
31: How encouraging was it to see him tear it? You just really good getting a grasp of his control.
11: Yeah. It was, again, it didn't seem like it because of the score, but I think it was 10-3 and Lindor up, and it was 3-0 with the bases loaded. That was a pivotal at bat. And JR ends up coming back and punching him out. Because he's got to go. I mean, even if he gets in trouble there and he's giving up runs, it's his game at that point. And to get that punch out, that was huge right there. But and JR's done that a couple times. He did it in New York when we were playing the Mets in New York, coming in behind Strider after he got hurt and threw the ball really well. So he's done a nice job for us.
31: Like the way Riley's at bats have been tripping.
11: Yeah. The ball hit the left field, I think 112, one of the hard hit balls all year for us. And then the homer the other way. So, look, I mean, he's doing everything in his power to figure this thing out. And it's not harder on anybody than it is on him. It's good to see, you know, you start to reap the benefits of the hard work. And, you know, like I've been saying all year, the track record is so good and the work ethic is so good that you just, you just feel like he's going to end up turning around and having a strong season. You know, look, I think there's good examples from a year ago with Ozzie and Michael Harris really having a tough time in the first half and then finishing strong and then carrying it over to this year. So I think that's a nice example for Riley to look at.
0: It was four last night after just some key guys have had some power grabs the last couple of weeks. Just what kind of mental boost does the last two nights provide?
11: Yeah, I mean, we've always, you know, relied on the home run over the years. You know, this year I felt like the first couple of months we were scoring in a variety of ways, but still, I mean, we all like homers. So to hit nine in the last 2 days, I mean, there's some signs, right, of you know, getting away from June, there's some good signs, and that's probably one of them. We've been scoring runs, we've hit some homers, so yeah, you know, hopefully that thing is getting smaller and smaller. June in the rearview mirror, and we're getting back to the way we were playing early.
18: That was Braves manager Walt Weiss. Game two in the books. Game three coming up tomorrow afternoon. Nolan McClain going for the Mets. He is 5-5, has a 3.78 ERA, 36 walks, and 103 strikeouts. Martin Perez going for the Braves. He's 6-5, has a 3.27 ERA, 30 walks, and 62 strikeouts. Ford Leadoff Show coming your way at 11:15 a.m. First pitch between the Braves and the Mets, 12:30 p.m. across the street at Truist Park. 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Again, your final from Truist, Braves 14, Mets 3. 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
15: Right?
16: Like your Super Bowl?
15: But, I mean, no, good Lord. I mean, it is a blight on our existence.
16: Interesting use
15: it
16: of
15: is
16: words.
15: Abject gluttony. And it is the worst of us, quite honestly. And Matt, let's add another layer to this, okay? What would be worse than those who, you know, they win like their regional qualifier or something like that? A guy I know a little bit, Jeffrey Esper, who has like the Hostess Donut world record or something like that. That guy's like a mild-mannered school teacher, you know. The best part of the hot dog eating contest is George Shea, the guy with the Carnival Barker hat who does the like the big intros.
16: He's the PA announcer. He's the Bruce Buffer, if you will, of the hot dog eating.
15: Yeah, contest. Yeah. There you go. Like crazy. Like the one thing he left out with Crazy Legs Conti was that he once worked or does work at the Hustler Club. Like he left that one out of the whole. Look at this man and his hair. It gets in the way of his gluttonous shoving of hot dogs in his gullet. He works with the women of the nudes. Crazy Legs Conte. And then here he comes, and the guy comes like rolling in with like his music and stuff like that. That's the best part of it. And then Joey Chestnut changes colors, Matt. Like he gets more opaque as a pale human being already whenever he slams down these hot dogs.
16: He slams them down for sure. Got to intro the show. Welcome to the show, everybody. I'm Matt Fontana. He's Andy Gresh. Game night here on ESPN Radio, the ESPN app, Sirius XM, Channel 80, presented by Progressive Insurance. 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So Joey Chestnut did win it again. 66 hot dogs today and buns in 10 minutes. His world record was 76, so he was 10 short of that, but he cleared Patrick Bertoletti, who finished second. He had 50 hot dogs, so he beat him by 16 dogs to take it down.
15: It's really amazing what this has turned into. I mean, to be honest, like, Matt,
16: there are people
15: in other countries who think that our biggest event on the 4th of July is this gluttonous display of silliness, where there are also like 2,500. Now, there are the people who compete in this contest, okay? Yes. And then there are the people who go to this contest where you're one of 20, let's say 2,500 people, right? I think it's a pretty fair number.
16: Sure.
15: So you're one of 2,500 people on a day where it's 95 degrees in New York City, and you're going to get on a train with these sweaty, disgusting troglodytes who are going to watch people try to not die while eating hot dogs as fast as they can.
16: And
15: what does it say about those people who get sweaty on a train and then stand beside other sweaty humans to watch these people eat?
16: Then they also do the lemonade drinking contest too. So it's not just the hot dogs. They
15: have lemonade. Badlands Booker.
16: Booker always wins that. He's very, very good at that.
15: Yeah. And that is disgusting too, only from the standpoint of, like, I know you can't do it with like diet lemonade. Like, you have to drink like the real lemonade. And it feels like after a while, the sugar content would just turn you off. Their lemonade is delicious, but
16: it's very good.
15: Enough to drink a jug of it in 21 seconds. I don't know about that.
16: So tickets are free, by the way. You and I were talking about this earlier. Anybody can go. Good. It's on Coney Island, the corner of Surf and Stillwell Avenues on Coney Island. But it is a first-come, first-served public event. So if you want to get to the front, you want to be in the splash zone or whatever they call it, people start lining up early in the morning, the day of 4th of July, to get there. There's no tickets. It's literally you just show up on the street corner and you get to watch Joey Chestnut destroy 66 hot dogs. In 10 minutes, those 66 hot dogs, that was 19,800 calories.
15: Yeah.
16: Over 46,000 milligrams of sodium.
15: Mother of
16: God. And almost 1,000 grams of fat. He ate in one sitting, 10 minutes of this contest to win his 16th mustard belt. He's a champion of all champions.
15: I am more impressed with Miki Sudo.
16: She also.
15: Who almost ate 40 hot dogs this year. And I think she's like 105 pounds.
16: Her 12th belt. And she ate almost 40, which was almost double of the lady that finished in second. So, just feats of play. Is this a sport, Gresh? Do you count this as a sport?
15: Oh, no. No, no, no, no, no. No, no, no. This is a tremendous skill.
16: It's a skill, not a sport. I like how you play. No, it
15: is. It's a skill, not a sport. It really is. And whether it's like chicken wings or I mentioned Jeffrey Esper, right?
16: Sure.
15: And my man, Jeff Esper, who's just a mild-mannered teacher in Massachusetts, I talked to him after he had, like, set the record of eating Hostess donuts, and he was flying to Providence to do, like, the Bavarian pretzel contest.
16: Oh,
15: and
16: God, then it was Bavarian pretzel.
15: But, like, that's the thing. Like, to me, it's not so much what these people are eating, is they have taught themselves to be able to just shove down massive quantity. That's why I think it's a skill, because it doesn't matter what it, like, oysters, donuts, pretzels, hot dogs. It doesn't matter. Like, they eat it. It's just, boom, there it goes. That's it.
16: So I don't say I know more than I probably should about this, but a guy used to work with Followed Competitive Eating as like a hot, like, you know how like you and I watch football, like
15: we might watch WWE or something like that. This guy followed
16: the competitive eating scene. And he would tell me all the things, like they expand their stomach, and then, he's like, they have a regional qualifier over here for Swedish meatballs. And I was like, all right, well, I'm like, oh, God, sign up for that, right? Like, here we go. It's a whole thing. Joey Chestnut, Jeremy Schapp called him Secretariat on the broadcast. He said this is Secretariat-level stuff for Joey Chestnut, winning his 16th mustard belt. Again, 66 hot dogs and buns done in 10 minutes today. Very much congratulations. Gretch, we both got to answer this. The food that you would crush in an eating contest. See, I think this is hard because would you pick a food that you like?
15: Plus,
16: because if you eat it, then you're going to get sick of it.
15: Yeah, and the other part of it, too, is like there's a place not far from me. It used to be called Nordic Lodge. Now it's called the Nordic. Mm. And they have...

0: So blackouts and other terms apply.
1: Hey, it's Michelle's Moment. 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
5: I'm Ed Bank, and there is still baseball this holiday weekend going on. In L.A., the Dodgers in the bottom of the eighth inning lead the Padres 2-0. Dodgers looking for three straight against San Diego in this four-game series. Also, the Marlins on top of the A's 7-2. Earlier tonight, the Cardinals and the Cubs had to wait out a rain delay at Wrigley. But it was worth the wait for the Redbirds.
6: Shota Imanaga lifts the leg, fires. And the first pitch, drilled left field. That one back some more, and it's gone into the basket. First pitch of the game, a fly ball and a home run from J.J. Weatherholt, number 13. And the Cardinals jump in front. It is 1-0.
5: And that call right here on ESPN Radio as St. Louis goes on to shut out Chicago 3-0. The other Chicago team, the White Sox, pick up a 3-1 win over the Guardians. That moves Chicago to a virtual tie with Cleveland for first atop the AL Central. The Phillies down the Royals 6-1. They stay three games behind the Braves in the NL East. Atlanta pounded the Mets 14-3. And the Astros get a walk-off. They outlast the Rays in a wild one 10-8. Also earlier today, the Mariners beat the Blue Jays 11-0. Seattle down first place in the AL West. At the World Cup, the first two teams are on their way to the quarterfinals. France playing Paraguay 1-0. Morocco over Canada 3-0. As France and Morocco move on to the quarters. WNBA tonight, the Fire over the Storm 77-72. Earlier, the Valkyries beat the Dream 88-83. In the NBA, according to ESPN, Shams Charania, Patrick Ewing has agreed to join the Wizards as an assistant coach.
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8: Watching the U.S. men's hockey team defeat the Soviet Union.
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0: Rams head coach Sean McVay.
10: When I was living in Atlanta in 96, they had the Olympics there. You know, the women's gymnastics team win gold, and Carrie Strug, you know, doing what she did on the vault, you know, with the broken ankle. You know, what a courageous effort. I just knew that was really special.
0: Malika Andrews.
11: I got to go to the Olympics, and Steph Curry, it's the game against Serbia, just lights it up for 36 points. And I think there's something about excellence on the international stage. That was American sports to me.
0: ESPN, celebrating America 250.

0: 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Heated rivals face off in Los Angeles. MLB-leading Dodgers face Manny Machado and the San Diego Padres.
1: Fly ball left field. Got the warning track. He looks up, and it is a grand slam for Manny Machado.
0: The Padres at the Dodgers on Sunday Night Baseball. 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Opening day.
1: Over the left field. See you later. Mike Trout, how's that to start the season?
0: To the All-Star game.
1: Oh, my goodness. He crushed it. Giancarlo Stanton and the American League with one swing has tied it up.
2: 457-foot home run. 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
0: Plus, every game of Major League Baseball's postseason.
1: Judge back to more. Leaping and he caught it. Out of here.
0: Champion is crowned at the World Series.
1: And the Dodgers have won it! Repeat champions for the first time in baseball in 25 years. The Dodgers are World Series champs.
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9: 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This was SportsCenter is presented by Gusto. Well, let's head across the pond over to London and Wimbledon. And the Americans have had their struggles at Wimbledon so far this year. Taylor Fritz, the last American left on the men's side for Wimbledon. He moves on to the round of 16. Fritz, the sixth seed, beat Lorenzo Sanfilippo 4-6, 6-3, 6-4, 7-6 to move on. Fritz on, and this is what it sounded like as he moved on.
10: Safely through.
9: Other news out of Wimbledon. Serena was made her return to the All England Club, announced that she would not be able to play in the doubles draw at the All England Club alongside sister Venus. In an Instagram post on Saturday, she said, quote, I'm heartbroken to have to withdraw from doubles. She said, coming back to compete again has been a gift and the opportunity to play against, play alongside my sister once more meant the world to me. I did everything I could to be ready, but unfortunately my knee just isn't ready to compete. The 44-year-old Williams made her eagerly anticipated return to competition last month. She received a wild card play to play both singles and doubles at the grass court. And she played her first singled match in nearly 4 years Tuesday against Maya Joint on center court. She lost that match 6-3, 7-6. 6-3. Moving on to more baseball, the White Sox in Cleveland's facing the Guardians. Cleveland winning on a walk-off on Friday. White Sox losers of three in a row. Cleveland has won three in a row. Cleveland 14-7 against the AL Central this season. One of the best records in the division in Major League Baseball. Pick up the action top of the eighth inning. A 1-1 game. White Sox looking to untie it with Colson Montgomery at the plate on ESPN 1000.
11: High school. And he drives one to right. That baby will go. 2-1 Sox in the eighth. New career high for Colson on the anniversary of his debut. Number 22, RBI, number 51.
9: and gives the White Sox the lead 2-1. White Sox end the skid with a 3-1 victory over Cleveland. First win in Cleveland for the White Sox since July of 2024. They had lost 9 in a row. Sean Burke in the game, 6 innings, no walks, and a career high 11 strikeouts, most by a White Sox pitcher since 2024. Let's go to Houston. Tampa Bay taking on the Astros. Rays on a 9-game winning streak, looking to make it double digits. We go to the early action. Junior Caminero, he's been red hot at the plate, had 10 home runs in his previous 10 days. Could he get another one on 620 WDAE?
3: Round out of the windup and working on a payoff pitch. Swing low, it goes deep in the air to left field. He's got another one. Junior Caminero onto the trade tracks. Number 26 for Junior Caminero, and he's got 11 in 11 days. 1-0 Rays.
9: 1-0 Rays at that point. Caminero makes it a 1-0 lead for Tampa. He's been red hot. Most by a Rays player in any 11-game span in franchise history. It was basically a slugfest between these two teams. We go deep into the game as Yordan Alvarez steps up to the plate, trying to rally the Astros back into a win on KBME 790 AM.
3: The 1-2. And Alvarez hits it well to center. Back is Mullins on the warning track. He leaps. See you later! Yordan Alvarez, his second home run of the game, ends it as the Astros walk off the Rays 10-8. Number 29 for the big man.
9: A pair of home runs for Alvarez, 29 on the season, his American League leading 29th of the season. Astros win it 10-8 for Alvarez. He ties Lance Berkman for the most home runs by an Astro before the All-Star break in Houston history. Alvarez with 6 RBIs in the game. He has 11 runs batted in his last 4 and is the lone Astro All-Star. We'll get to the All-Star rosters in just a bit. Rays with their first loss in their last 9. It was the longest active winning streak in Major League Baseball. SportsCenter all night, ESPN Radio, and the ESPN app. Let's get to more baseball action as Detroit in Texas to take on the Rangers. Top of the first inning, Riley Green at the plate. No score. A 97-1 the ticket.
6: The 2-2. Fly ball down the right field line, hooking by the foul pole. It's deep enough, and it's fair. Gone! Riley Green stays hot. 12th home run of the year, and the Tigers jump on top 2-0.
10: Real power surge for Riley lately.
9: Power surge indeed. Made it a 2-0 game in favor of the Tigers. The 12th home run of the season for Green, his 3rd in his last 4 games. Tigers shut out Texas 3-0, their 4th win in their last 5, 7th shutout win this season. Jack Flaherty with just his 2nd win, 5 2/3 innings, giving up 3 home runs and 5 strikeouts. His 2nd straight start without allowing a run. Keiter Montero pitched 3 innings without allowing a hit for his first career save. Mets in Atlanta take on the Braves. The Braves' victory would clinch their 2nd series win in their last 8. They're 6-14 overall in their last 20 games since June the 9th. They have the worst record in baseball in that span. Chris Sale, 9 starts of 6 innings and 1 or fewer runs allowed, though, on the bump for Atlanta. The Mets, 2-5 since their firing of Carlos Mendoza back on June 26, scoring 3 or fewer runs in 5 of those 7 games. Get to the action, bottom of the 3rd inning. Atlanta up 2-0. Eli White with the bases loaded, looking for more.
12: 1-0 pitch. Swung on, popped up, shallow center, Lindor out, Taylor in, and that'll be, Taylor can't get there, off his glove and rolls free. This will drive in 3 runs. Olsen, Riley, Harris all score as Eli White lifted one into the twilight, and Taylor and Lindor could not squeeze it. And the Braves have a 5-0 lead on that misplay in shallow center.
9: On 680 The Fan, Mike Yastrzemski coming up later on, hits a blast out.
3: 3-2 on Yaz. There goes Harris. Pitch on the way. He launches it. High in the air, deep right field. Flying majestically back to the chop house and gone! But is John Hancock on that thing? It's a 2-run homer by Mike Yastrzemski. 3rd home run of the night for the Braves.
9: On 680 The Fan, Braves blow out the Mets 14-3. Braves with a season high 5 homers and 9 in their last 2 games. Still more to come, including from the FIFA World Cup. We'll hear some updates on the Americans. That's next. 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

0: Hello, Steve. Let me try this again. Steve is up next. Good afternoon. Okay, I'm going to go over this again. 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
6: 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This was SportsCenter is presented by Gusto. Let's head across the pond over to London and Wimbledon. And the Americans have had their struggles at Wimbledon so far this year. Taylor Fritz, the last American left on the men's side for Wimbledon. He moves on to the round of 16. Fritz, the sixth seed, beat Lorenzo Sonnefo 4-6, 6-3, 6-4, 7-6 to move on. And this is what it sounded like as he moved on.
7: Taylor Fritz with some pyrotechnic tennis on the 4th of July.
8: 6-4, 7-6.
7: Sees him safely through.
6: Other news out of Wimbledon. Serena, who has made her return to the All England Club, announced that she would not be able to play in the doubles draw at the All England Club alongside sister Venus. In an Instagram post on Saturday, she said, quote, I'm heartbroken to have to withdraw from doubles. She said, coming back to compete again has been a gift and the opportunity to play against, play alongside my sister once more meant the world to me. I did everything I could to be ready, but unfortunately my knee just isn't ready to compete. The 44-year-old Williams made her eagerly anticipated return to competition last month. She received a wild card play to play both singles and doubles at the grass court, and she played her first singled match in nearly 4 years Tuesday against Maya Joint on center court. She lost that match 6-3, 7-6. 6-3. Moving on to more baseball, the White Sox in Cleveland's facing the Guardians. Cleveland winning on a walk-off on Friday. White Sox losers of three in a row. Cleveland has won three in a row. Cleveland 14-7 against the AL Central this season. One of the best records in the division in Major League Baseball. Pick up the action top of the eighth inning. A 1-1 game. White Sox looking to untie it with Colson Montgomery at the plate on ESPN 1000.
9: High school. And he drives one to right. That baby will go. 2-1 Sox in the eighth. New career high for Colson on the anniversary of his debut. Number 22, RBI number 51.
6: And gives the White Sox the lead 2-1. White Sox end the skid with a 3-1 victory over Cleveland. First win in Cleveland for the White Sox since July of 2024. They had lost 9 in a row. Sean Burke in the game, 6 innings, no walks, and a career-high 11 strikeouts, most by a White Sox pitcher since 2024. Let's go to Houston. Tampa Bay taking on the Astros. Rays on a 9-game winning streak, looking to make it double digits. We go to the early action. Junior Caminero, he's been red hot at the plate, had 10 home runs in his previous 10 days. Could he get another one on 620 WDAE?
8: ground out of the windup and working on a payoff pitch. Swing, there it goes. Deep in the air to left field. He's got another one. Junior Caminero onto the train tracks. Number 26 for Junior Caminero, and he's got 11 in 11 days. 1-0 Rays.
6: 1-0 Rays at that point. Caminero makes it a 1-0 lead for Tampa. He's been red hot. Most by a Rays player in any 11-game span in franchise history. It was basically a slugfest between these two teams. We go deep into the game as Yordan Alvarez steps up to the plate, trying to rally the Astros back into a win on KBME 790 AM.
9: The 1-2. And Alvarez hits it well to center. Back is Mullins on the warning track. He leaps. See you later! Yordan Alvarez, his second homer of the game, ends it as the Astros walk off the Rays 10-8. Number 29 for the big man.
6: A pair of home runs for Alvarez, 29 on the season, his American League leading 29th of the season. Astros win it 10-8 for Alvarez. He ties Lance Berkman for the most home runs by an Astro before the All-Star break in Houston history. Alvarez with six RBIs in the game. He has 11 runs batted in his last four and is the lone Astro All-Star. We'll get to the All-Star rosters in just a bit. Rays with their first loss in their last nine. It was the longest active winning streak in Major League Baseball. SportsCenter all night, ESPN Radio, and the ESPN app. Let's get to more baseball action as Detroit in Texas to take on the Rangers. Top of the first inning, Riley Green at the plate. No score. A 97-1 the ticket.
8: The 2-2. Fly ball down the right field line, hooking by the foul pole. It's deep enough, and it's fair. Gone! Riley Green stays hot. 12th home run of the year, and the Tigers jump on top 2-0.
10: Real power surge for Riley lately.
6: Power surge indeed. Made it a 2-0 game in favor of the Tigers. The 12th home run of the season for Green, his third in his last four games. Tigers shut out Texas 3-0, their fourth win in their last five, seventh shutout win this season. Jack Flaherty with just his second win, 5 2/3 innings, 3 hits allowed, and 5 strikeouts. His second straight start without allowing a run. Keiter Montero pitched 3 innings without allowing a hit for his first career save. Mets in Atlanta take on the Braves. The Braves' victory would clinch their second series win in their last 8. Their 6-14 overall in their last 20 games since June the 9th. They have the worst record in baseball in that span. Chris Sale, 9 starts of 6 innings and 1 or fewer runs allowed, though, on the bump for Atlanta. The Mets, 2-5 since their firing of Carlos Mendoza back on June 26, scoring 3 or fewer runs in 5 of those 7 games. Get to the action, bottom of the 3rd inning. Atlanta up 2-0. Eli White with the bases loaded, looking for more.
8: 1-0 pitch. Swung on, popped up, shallow center, Lindor out, Taylor in, and that'll be, Taylor can't get there, off his glove and rolls free. This will drive in 3 runs. Olsen, Riley, Harris all score as Eli White lifted one into the twilight, and Taylor and Lindor could not squeeze it. And the Braves have a 5-0 lead on that misplay in shallow center.
6: On 680 The Fan, Mike Gostremski coming up later on, hits a blast out.
8: 3-2 on Yaz. There goes Harris. Pitch on the way. He launches it. High in the air, deep right field. Flying majestically back to the chop house and gone! What is John Hancock on that thing? It's a 2-run homer by Mike Gostremski. 3rd home run of the night for the Braves.
6: On 680 The Fan, Braves blow out the Mets 14-3. Braves with a season high 5 homers and 9 in their last 2 games. Still more to come, including from the FIFA World Cup. We'll hear some updates on the Americans. That's next. 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
13: Over the left field. 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
13: 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Giancarlo Stanton and the American League with one swing has tied it up.
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0: loss after breaking the winning the losing streak yesterday to come back and lay an egg today. It's not much to celebrate.
1: Michael Kay on the Yes Network. Again, 11-4 the final. Cody Clemens with a home run in his third straight game. Josh Bell with a pair of home runs for Minnesota. Has now 4 home runs and 8 RBIs over the course of his last 5 games. Beck, in his debut start, struggled in 3 2/3 innings, giving up 5 earned, including 3 homers. We'll go to the West Coast, where the Padres and Dodgers renewed their rivalries. Padres on a 7-game losing skid, tied for their longest within the season since losing 10 in a row back in 2013. Pitching once again strong for the Dodgers, as Yamamoto, already with 9 strikeouts, looking to make it double digits.
2: Here's the payoff pitch. Merrill swings and misses. Strike 3. That is number 10 to tie the career high. Yoshinobu Yamamoto, 7 brilliant shutout innings.
1: Yamamoto with a 2-0 lead there in the top of the 7th. That was on AM 570 LA Sports. Dodgers go on to beat the Padres final 3-0 at Chavez Ravine. Yamamoto improves to 9-5 in the season, with 7 innings of work, 3 hits allowed, no earned runs, a career high, tying 10 strikeouts. His third career start with 10 strikeouts and no runs allowed this season. Yamamoto with his 7th 10K start since the start of last season, more than twice as many as any Dodger during that span. Freddie Freeman in the game, 2-for-3 with a home run and a couple of runs batted in. His 15th career, 15 homer season. Padres now shut out for the 9th time this season, breaking the tie with the Cubs, Mets, and Giants for most times shut out this season. Padres also with the 17th game with 4 or fewer hits this season, tied for the Guardians for the 2nd most in Major League Baseball history. 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
1: 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MLB-leading Dodgers face Manny Machado and the San Diego Padres.
2: 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He looks up, and it is a grand slam for Manny Machado.
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4: 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This was SportsCenter is presented by Gusto. Let's head across the pond over to London and Wimbledon. And the Americans have had their struggles at Wimbledon so far this year. Taylor Fritz, the last American left on the men's side for Wimbledon. He moves on to the round of 16. Fritz, the sixth seed, beat Lorenzo Sanfilippo 4-6, 6-3, 6-4, 7-6 to move on. And this is what it sounded like as he moved on.
5: Taylor Fritz with some pyrotechnic tennis on the 4th of July.
6: 6-4, 7-6.
5: Sees him safely through.
4: Other news out of Wimbledon. Serena, who has made her return to the All England Club, announced that she would not be able to play in the doubles draw at the All England Club alongside sister Venus. In an Instagram post on Saturday, she said, quote, "I'm heartbroken to have to withdraw from doubles." Said coming back to compete again has been a gift, and the opportunity to play against, play alongside my sister once more meant the world to me. I did everything I could to be ready, but unfortunately my knee just isn't ready to compete. The 44-year-old Williams made her eagerly anticipated return to competition last month. She received a wild card play to play both singles and doubles at the grass court, and she played her first singled match in nearly 4 years Tuesday against Maya Joint on center court. She lost that match 6-3, 7-6. 6-3. Moving on to more baseball, the White Sox in Cleveland's facing the Guardians. Cleveland winning on a walk-off on Friday. White Sox losers of three in a row. Cleveland has won three in a row. Cleveland 14-7 against the AL Central this season. One of the best records in the division in Major League Baseball. Pick up the action top of the eighth inning. A 1-1 game. White Sox looking to untie it with Colson Montgomery at the plate on ESPN 1000.
7: High school. And he drives one to right. That baby will go. 2-1 Sox in the eighth. New career high for Colson on the anniversary of his debut. Number 22, RBI number 51.
4: And gives the White Sox the lead 2-1. White Sox end the skid with a 3-1 victory over Cleveland. First win in Cleveland for the White Sox since July of 2024. They had lost 9 in a row. Sean Burke in the game, 6 innings, no walks, and a career high 11 strikeouts, most by a White Sox pitcher since 2024. Let's go to Houston. Tampa Bay taking on the Astros. Rays on a 9-game winning streak, looking to make it double digits. We go to the early action. Junior Caminero, he's been red hot at the plate, had 10 home runs in his previous 10 days. Could he get another one on 620 WDAE?
8: Round out of the windup and working on a payoff pitch. Swing, there it goes. Deep in the air to left field. He's got another one. Junior Caminero onto the train tracks. Number 26 for Junior Caminero, and he's got 11 in 11 days. 1-0 Rays.
4: 1-0 Rays at that point. Caminero makes it a 1-0 lead for Tampa. He's been red hot, most by a Rays player in any 11-game span in franchise history. It was basically a slugfest between these two teams. We go deep into the game as Yordan Alvarez steps up to the plate, trying to rally the Astros back into a win on KBME 790 AM.
9: The 1-2. And Alvarez hits it well to center. Back is Mullins on the warning track. He leaves.
4: A pair of home runs for Alvarez, 29 on the season, his American League leading 29th of the season. Astros win it 10-8 for Alvarez. He ties Lance Berkman for the most home runs by an Astro before the All-Star break in Houston history. Alvarez with 6 RBIs in the game. He has 11 runs batted in his last 4 and is the lone Astro All-Star. We'll get to the All-Star rosters in just a bit. Rays with their first loss in their last 9. It was the longest active winning streak in Major League Baseball. SportsCenter all night, ESPN Radio, and the ESPN app. Let's get to more baseball action as Detroit in Texas to take on the Rangers. Top of the first inning, Riley Green at the plate. No score. A 97-1 the ticket.
6: The 2-2. Fly ball down the right field line, hooking by the foul pole. It's deep enough, and it's fair. Gone! Riley Green stays hot. 12th home run of the year, and the Tigers jump on top 2-0.
10: Real power surge for Riley lately.
4: Power surge indeed. Made it a 2-0 game in favor of the Tigers. The 12th home run of the season for Green. His 3rd in his last 4 games. Tigers shut out Texas 3-0. Their 4th win in their last 5. 7th shutout win this season. Jack Flaherty with just his 2nd win. 5 2/3 innings. 3 hits allowed and 5 strikeouts. His 2nd straight start without allowing a run. Keiter Montero pitched 3 innings without allowing a hit for his first career save. Mets in Atlanta take on the Braves. The Braves' victory would clinch their 2nd series win in their last 8. Their 6-14 overall in their last 20 games since June the 9th. They have the worst record in baseball in that span. Chris Sale, 9 starts of 6 innings and 1 or fewer runs allowed, though, on the bump for Atlanta. The Mets, 2-5 since their firing of Carlos Mendoza back on June 26, scoring 3 or fewer runs in 5 of those 7 games. Get to the action, bottom of the 3rd inning. Atlanta up 2-0. Eli White with the bases loaded, looking for more.
11: 1-0 pitch. Swung on, popped up. Shallow center. Lindor out. Taylor in. And that'll be... Taylor can't get there. Off his glove and rolls free. This will drive in 3 runs. Olsen, Riley, Harris all score as Eli White lifted one into the twilight. And Taylor and Lindor could not squeeze it. And the Braves have a 5-0 lead on that misplay in shallow center.
4: On 680 The Fan, Mike Gostremski coming up later on, hits a blast out.
11: 3-2 on Yaz. There goes Harris. Pitch on the way. He launches it. High in the air, deep right field. Flying majestically back to the chop house and gone! But is John Hancock on that thing? It's a 2-run homer by Mike Gostremski. 3rd home run of the night for the Braves.
4: On 680 The Fan, Braves blow out the Mets 14-3. Braves with a season high 5 homers and 9 in their last 2 games. Still more to come, including from the FIFA World Cup. We'll hear some updates on the Americans. 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
1: LeBron wanted Anthony Davis, and guess what he got? 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
1: The Academy Award winning actor J.K. Simmons here in support of the Westies, which is going to premiere on MGM Plus in the middle of next month, July 12th. Everybody check it out here on the program. Takes place, and as you mentioned, Hell's Kitchen, you said you've lived there. Is that when you were just starting out? Or
11: that was when I was waiting tables going and doing regional theater, you know, in Buffalo or Boston or Minneapolis for a couple of months, and then coming back and
1: making ends meet,
11: seeing if they had an opening at Joe Allen again, so I could walk home with a pocket full of tips through the Westies gang in Hell's Kitchen.
1: Is that?
11: Yeah.
1: Come on.
11: Kind of looking over my shoulder at 1 a.m. with a pocket full of cash.
1: I don't know if there's, you know, if the statute of limitation has expired on that, but did you guys shoot this in New York, or was that
11: we shot it in Toronto?
1: Okay.
11: Yeah, because
1: got it. I understand that way. Yeah, the way the world works in that regard.
11: Yeah, there's people aren't making a lot of stuff in New York and L.A. these
1: days. But I imagine when you were doing a ton of Law and Orders and whatever, you were living in New York at that time as well, or no?
11: Yeah, I was in New York from 82 to 03.
1: Right.
11: And then we've been L.A., and now we're back, and now I'm not sure where I live.
1: Because they shot Oz in New Jersey, right? Didn't they shoot that?
11: Oz started out in Chelsea.
1: In Chelsea?
11: In the old Chelsea, the flower warehouse on 9th Avenue.
1: Okay.
11: And then we moved to Bayonne, lost the lease. Typical New York story. You know, the landlord goes, yeah, we're good. And then after the show was a hit, he was like, hey, how about 3 times the rent?
1: Right.
11: You know,
1: what do you like doing about this show? What do you like?
11: It's a great cast, man, and actually, Tom Brittany, who plays Jimmy Rourke, is a proper Englishman, as is his sidekick, Stanley Morgan, who plays his sidekick.
1: Yes,
11: and the variety of dialects that were flying around that room because we're all playing, you know, New York 19, you know, mm-hmm. tough guys, blue collar from New York, and Titus is the only one that was like. You know, sounds like that in actual life. Just a fantastic international cast. Alan Leach, Sarah Bulger, because some of the Irish, Vincent Walsh, some of the Irish are fresh off the boat Irish. Yes. And some of us are like second, third generation.
1: And again, the Westies is premiering on July 12th on MGM Plus. And it just, I love talking, you know, sports with you, despite your

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1: Amber and Ian on ESPN Radio, the ESPN app, and Sirius XM Channel 80, presented by Progressive Insurance. John Michaels, along with Tanitra Batiste, here with you on a Jaylen Brown to the Sixers night. We got the blockbuster news earlier, the breaking news that Jaylen Brown was being traded from the Boston Celtics to the Philadelphia 76ers. And Boston Celtics radio analyst and two-time NBA champion Cedric Maxwell joins us here on Amber and Ian. And Cedric, after the deal with the Bucks didn't happen for the Celtics to land Giannis, it kind of looked like the logical landing spot for Jaylen Brown, who was still out there in the ethos to be traded, would be somewhere maybe out west, like maybe the Blazers or the Rockets. But never did we think the East and the Sixers. I mean, what was your reaction?
2: Somebody give me an Excedrin, man, because damn, I just can't really believe it. I mean, for a team like Philly that I've hated for so long, to get a guy like Jaylen Brown, you know, Brad makes these kind of decisions. But, you know, the other narrative, you know, you said, well, trade value of him is going down. Why not keep him? Why not just keep him? If that was the case, then the season that he had last year, he built himself up into one of the top players in the league. Why not do it again? But, you know, they pulled the trigger now, and there's a lot of, boy, there's a lot of angst out here. A lot of Celtic fans are calling me, and I had a friend of mine said, oh, the Celtics have broke my heart again. So it's just crazy.
3: Cedric, when you look at this, was there something going on behind the scenes that we don't know that would facilitate a trade like this?
2: You know what? I am not behind the scenes, but I just don't know. I mean, Jaylen Brown had arguably the best season of his career individually. I mean, he was an MVP candidate. He led this team, a team that, you know, you didn't think was going to win that many games, to win 60 games this year. So dominant. And I mean, on both ends of the floor, defensively dominant. But something happened, and I don't know what it is. I'm still scratching my head, and I'm going home right now. I might have a big damn bowl of Jell-O or something, because something got to happen in my head right now. I don't know what it is.
1: Yeah, we feel the same, Cedric. Cedric Maxwell, Boston Celtics radio analyst, two-time NBA champion, joining John Michaels and Tanitra Batiste here on Amber and Ian on ESPN Radio. And Cedric, Jaylen Brown is the type of player. He is originally from the Atlanta metro area, right? So the Hawks fan base has been hoping, wishing, praying for the last several seasons every time Jaylen Brown comes up in the conversation about the possibility of moving him on from Boston. The Hawks kind of raise their hands. And you got to think, there are so many teams that missed out on the opportunity to get a Jaylen Brown, because originally it was, hey, you want him, you got to get four picks. But as time went on, now you see it's more like four first-rounders, and then it ends up being essentially a trade offer for Paul George. Where does this put this team now in terms of where the Celtics are in the Eastern Conference in contending for a title this upcoming season?
2: Well, when you lose a guy like Jaylen Brown, to me, and I try to be as honest as I can, it seems like that's a step back. That reshuffling the deck. You know, obviously you're waiting for Tatum to come back and get back into form. But when you lose such a dynamic player, the way he was able to play and the things he was able to do on both ends of the floor, it tells me that you're starting to look at things a little different. You know, Celtics always compete for a championship. And it's funny, though, because I'm out of my words right now. All I can remind myself, I'm trying to get words out. I can't.
1: Yeah, and another thing that you just mentioned, I'm sorry, John, I just wanted to kind of add to that with something that Cedric said that hit me, and that was, you know, you're obviously then waiting for Jason Tatum to kind of come back and be himself, but Jaylen Brown showed you that you had an insurance policy, essentially, this past season, because you only got Jason Tatum for 17 regular season games and then that first round of the playoffs. But what if you don't have a 100% Jason Tatum back for any portion of next season? Your insurance policy is now gone.
2: You got a home right now that's in Florida, and what you have a hurricane coming, and your insurance policy is like, damn, I got to read this to see if it's still good or not. Tatum is an awesome player. I hope he comes back 100%.
1: For sure.
2: But when you had those two guys who were such a dynamic duo, when I think about the way they fed off each other, the way they played, the way they appreciated each other, but now to go to Philadelphia, to Philly, an arch rival, it doesn't sting no more than that for me as a Sixer hater.
3: Does that say something about Jaylen Brown, the fact that they sent him to, of all places, Philadelphia?
2: Yeah, it says a lot about everything. That, you know, you obviously you don't want to try to send him to a rival, but maybe everything else had kind of gone downhill. You weren't able to get what it was. Somebody said, you know, 60 cents on the dollar. Was it actually 60 cents on the dollar? I think that people are going to look at it and they're going to evaluate it. And Paul George, remind you now, Paul George at one time was one of the best players in the league.
3: Right.
2: But you're talking about the guy who sat out last year, had to sit out last year, what, about 30 games because of drug allegations. So it's very, very scary when I think how this has come down.
3: When you talk about Jason Tatum, and I want to go to him, full disclosure, I've torn both my Achilles. It's the worst injury. I don't wish it on my worst enemy, and it takes forever to come back. But by that second year, you start to get back to where you were. Do you think he can get back to where he was when he was arguably a top five player in the NBA and then carry Boston and the guys that he has around him?
2: Well, he's going to have to, and I think that you look at him. The Celtics have done their due diligence again, trying to protect him. But as you said, I've never had an Achilles injury. But what I know, it takes time. One of my best friends I played with was Nate Archibald. Mm-hmm. And Nate Archibald came back from two Achilles injuries and came back and played extremely well. But there's always something that you lose in the transition between getting hurt and getting healthy from an Achilles.
3: I was going to say, what do you do now? Does Derek White just tune in and become your number two? Because I love Derek White, everything he's done. But he's 32 years old. Do they have enough around Jason Tatum to stay competitive?
2: Well, you're starting to add some pieces. Brad Stock probably isn't still dealing. You know, Conley comes over. I like that pick up there. You know, as a point, he's going to help you out. But still, I think they're going to have to get more big. They're going to get more size. Obviously, getting Robinson from the Knicks, but
1: yeah.
2: Robinson isn't a free throw shooter. Robinson isn't a scorer, but he's a defender. So he can rebound the basketball, but that's the same thing you were getting from, you know, maybe other players right now on this team. So I'm just very curious to see how this thing is going to go down.
1: And at the risk of making you cringe, Cedric, Jaylen Brown is now joining the big three for the Sixers in Joel Embiid, Tyrese Maxey, and a rookie in VJ Edgecombe who just showed out. So can't wait to see what he does. But how does Jaylen Brown fit into what the Sixers bring to the table just in terms of making them a contender in the East?
2: Jaylen brings a lot of stuff. His physicality, you know, being strong, being able to score the basketball, being able to take some of the pressure off Embiid and Maxey. You know, Paul George, for a while, he played well against the Boston Celtics in the playoffs. But during the Knicks, they just kind of folded 10. Jaylen Brown won't do that. And Jaylen Brown might be back in a position where he's going to give them that much more ammo. So it's going to be scary if you think, you know, the Philadelphia, but you always think about, can Joel Embiid be healthy during that time? That's going to be still a huge question.
1: Just as we ask the question of about Paul George, it's the same question that we throw out there for Joel Embiid as well.
3: Will Jaylen Brown be accepted back into Boston? Like, what's the reception going to be when he comes back to Boston?
2: Oh, it's going to be a good one. It's going to be a Paul Pierce-like reception when Paul left and came back. There were people crying. There were people who just, you know, because he was such a dynamic player. I was talking to my broadcast partner, Sean Grandy, and he made mention, he said, Jaylen Brown, even right now getting traded, will have his jersey retired by the Boston Celtics one day. And I went, I don't know. I just don't know. Your relationships with organizations, sometimes it gets to be really shaky and a little scary when you think about your movement or where you've gone.
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16: Hey, everybody, it's going to be just hot out there.
17: In 70-degree weather, it takes only minutes for the inside of your car to heat up like an oven. At 104 degrees, heat stroke begins, followed by loss of consciousness. 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
18: Our family gatherings are smaller because we've lost loved ones to COVID. If you have a family member who is over 60 years of age, or someone with heart disease, high blood pressure, diabetes, or other chronic health conditions that put them at a greater risk for serious illness from COVID, please get up to date with the bivalent COVID vaccine. That way you and your family can celebrate the big moments together. Because COVID isn't over.
19: I had the pleasure of meeting a subject matter expert at the headquarters of Big Green Egg, Ray Lampe. In fact, he is such an expert. He is a doctor. Dr. Barbecue, Ray Lampe, it is a pleasure to have you on Community Focus this morning. To begin our discussion, give us the background of how you got into this in the first place.
20: Well, I mean, I'm a lucky man. I was lucky enough to turn my hobby into my job. I started in the beginning of my cooking career is in high school. I was in high school in the 70s, and I didn't feel like taking any serious classes, so I took the foods class. Back then, it wasn't a culinary school class. It was so to teach girls how to feed their families. So it was a bunch of girls in that class, and I thought it'd be a good way to goof off. But and it was, but I didn't realize how much I was going to enjoy the cooking. And I've enjoyed cooking, and I've cooked a lot since I was 16 years old. But barbecue came along later. I was in my mid-20s, and in Chicago, it's funny, you'd think it'd be a big barbecue town, but it's really not. And I didn't know much about it, but a friend of mine signed us up for a rib cooking contest in 1982. And we went there and cooked some ribs and met a bunch of barbecue fans and drank a little beer and hung out in the park on a beautiful summer day. And I thought, wow, this is perfect for me. I often say that if they had festivals like that where you made chicken soup, I might be a chicken soup cook, because it was the whole aura of the thing that really did it for me. You know, a bunch of guys with some beer and big pieces of meat and fire and what was not to like. And so I've been into it ever since. But for the first 18 years after that, it was my hobby. I had a business, and I was in the trucking business in Chicago, and that was all good. But 18 years later, the trucking business just went away. It just was done. It was time to do something different. The only other thing I knew how to do was cook barbecues. I moved to Florida and started selling barbecue in the parking lot, and that's the true story. Of course, that didn't work that well, but then I had to start doing other things. I started poking around, and right about that time, barbecue, genuine barbecue, was really becoming a big deal. Yeah, it's always been in the South. We know that, but all of a sudden, it became popular, and everybody started caring about it, and I happened to be one of the guys that was able to go out there and speak about it and do things like this and go on TV and talk about it. And I had the silly beard and the silly haircut because I was a truck driver. That was the look I had from being a truck driver. And voila, I became a barbecue spokesman. And then somebody asked me if I wanted to write a cookbook, and I said, sure. I wasn't doing anything else. And one thing led to another. You know, a lot of it's been just being in the right place at the right time.
19: Ray Lampe is with me in the segment of Community Focus. He is Dr. Barbecue, a timely discussion, and we are talking about his background, how he got into cooking / barbecue. Let me ask you this. Did the class that you took in high school actually teach you how to cook, or did you learn at home, or did you always have a passion for it, a flair for it?
20: I learned to cook a couple of specific things in that class. Like I said, it really was back then. It was starting to transition because there were guys taking the class, but it was really about teaching ladies how to cook. And I remember we learned how to cook. The three things I remember, we learned how to make an apple pie, which is, you know, I mean, you couldn't make the story any better than that, and blueberry muffins and a crab meat quiche. I always remember those three things. I'm sure we cooked some other things, but those three sort of stayed with me, and I continued to cook those a few years later. I don't have those recipes anymore. I wish I did. I'd put one in a cookbook. But those were probably back then the standard recipes to teach a young lady how a good way to feed her family, learn how to make a pie, learn how to make some muffins, and quiche was probably pretty cutting edge in that class.
19: I had the pleasure of meeting you at one of our sponsors here at Dickey Broadcasting, the Big Green Egg, their headquarters out there in Tucker. And I didn't get a chance to actually tell you how much I enjoyed the samples of some of the things that you cooked. Would you, for our listening audience, explain the burgers that you prepared on, of course, the Big Green Egg?
20: Yeah, sure. I was out at Big Green Egg. Actually, I was there for some other things to do. But I do videos for them. I work with them all the time. I'm the company chef over there. So we were making some videos to put up on their website. And I think they were talking, they said they wanted to do one specifically they'd put up around the 4th of July. And I said, well, what about hamburgers? And, you know, nobody's excited about hamburgers, but I'm not going to just make regular old hamburgers anyway. So we stuffed them. And what you do is you take make little small balls of about the size of a golf ball of ground beef, and then flatten out one real flat, real skinny, and then lay, I don't know which one you sample, but I did two different ways, slice of fresh mozzarella cheese and a slice of tomato, and then make another flat patty like that and put it on top and then form the whole thing together. So it kind of looks like a hamburger, but you got the tomato and the cheese stuffed on the inside. And the other ones I made were same process, but I used blue cheese and some sliced up prosciutto, kind of like ham. Bacon works real well in those two. And then you form it all together like a regular burger. The trick is making those first patty and the top patty really small and thin. Because when you get all that put all together, it still ends up being a pretty good size barbecue, or pretty good size burger. And then you just grill it like a regular burger. When you go to eat it, your friends will be amazed because it's got cheese and tomato on the inside. And it's really a neat thing to serve. But you know what? It tastes good, too.
19: It sure did. I sampled both of them, but my favorite was the mozzarella and the tomato.
20: Well, yeah, I mean, that's same thing. You know, when you're cooking for your friends and family, you've taken on the responsibility. A guy comes to your house, he wants to eat good that day, and you invite him and offer to cook for him. Heck, you got to take that serious. You know, I really try to emphasize that to people. Don't just do something half-baked. You know, go the extra mile. Go to the store and get the fresh mozzarella and the tomatoes and make those stuffed burgers or something interesting like that. Go the extra mile and people really appreciate it. That's how you get to be known as a really good cook, too, by putting the effort in, really. You know, we all know how to cook a burger, and everybody could do what I just described. It's just taking that little extra effort. And then when you do that, that's when people start talking about what a good cook you are.
19: Ray Lampe is with me in this segment of Community Focus. He goes by the name of Dr. Barbecue, and we are having a discussion on what is usually a man's domain around this time of year, and that is cooking outdoors, grilling, as it were. And there was something that you mentioned just a few seconds ago as we segue into the next portion of the discussion, Dr. Barbecue, and that is being serious. Grilling versus barbecuing. It's more than just seasoning and then throwing or even marinating and throwing poultry or seafood or beef or pork on a grill. Dr. Barbecue, what's the one thing outdoor cookers think they know about what they're doing, but in reality, they do not?
20: Well, probably the biggest mistake guys make is wanting to put barbecue sauce on everything before they even cook it. Good flavored barbecue and grilling food really, for me, doesn't have a lot to do with barbecue sauce. But people that don't know, that seems to be what they think it's all about, and it's just not. Grilling and barbecuing, really two very different things. Grilling is cooking something hot, a burger, a steak, a pork chop. You want to cook it directly over the fire, and you want to cook it pretty hot. By the time it gets seared up, it's going to be done. That's grilling. Smoking or barbecuing, true American barbecue, and in the South, we're all familiar with that. That's going to be something you're going to cook much slower, indirect. Big Green Egg, one of my favorite thing about the Big Green Egg is it's so good at both. We've got just one simple thing you put in there called the plate setter, and that turns your hot grill into your slow barbecue machine, and that's a whole different deal. Now you want to cook ribs or a pork shoulder or a pork roast, or you can do your prime rib that way too, and gets a smoky flavor, and it cooks nice and slow, and the outside gets all caramelized, kind of like a roux. If you're familiar with New Orleans cooking at all, it's like a roux. It takes a long time for that caramelization to happen on the outside. With the barbecue rub is something we would always use for slow cooking like that, and that would be about one part salt, one part sugar, and then what other things you like, chili powder, paprika, garlic powder, onion powder. You put that on the meat before you cook it, and it caramelizes, and that's barbecue. It has nothing to do with sauce, though. And guys want to get the sauce involved right away. To me, sauce is either served, at my house, it's served as a condiment. You're going to get it on the side. But some folks like it just caramelized on there a little bit, you know. But don't do it till the end. If you're cooking chicken, I'm going to cook a bunch of chicken today. I'm going to make sure that chicken is done before I even put the barbecue sauce on, because that barbecue sauce will burn up in a second.
19: Mm-hmm.
20: If you like that, that's fine. But you don't want that to happen before the inside of the food is done. I think that's barbecue sauce gets a lot of guys in trouble. It's okay, but save it for the end.
19: Here's something that I'm going to share with you that appears to be a secret with some people who like the grill to cut down on the time they actually spend trying to prepare meat on a grill. They will boil meat first to get the inside cooked and then put it on the grill. What's your perspective on that?
20: Oh, unless you're making soup, don't do that.
19: And tell us why that should not be the case.
20: Well, a lot of good flavor is going to go out. You know, it's funny, when you boil a chicken, that's what you do. You put noodles in there and you make soup out of it. But somehow people think of when they boil their ribs that they don't grasp that all that flavor is getting left behind in that water. You're boiling so much of the flavor out of it. And then the other thing is you'll never get that beautiful color that I'm talking about, that caramelization. Once that meat's been boiled, it's just going to look kind of gray. The only way you're ever going to fix it is to then put a bunch of barbecue sauce on it and kind of burn that sauce up. And what you're going to have is some boiled ribs with barbecue sauce burned on them versus real barbecue. I am not a fan of that, and I really hope folks will avoid that. Here's what I like to do, and it's actually not that different, but and about the same amount of trouble. Take your ribs. Let's talk about ribs in particular. Okay, so a slab of baby back ribs or a slab of spare ribs, whichever you want. Peel the membrane off the back. Always got to do that. You kind of use your butter knife and get underneath that little membrane and peel that off. That's the kind of stuff that you're making that little extra effort because I want my friends to eat real well. And then I'm going to put the seasoning on, and I'm going to put them on my grill or my smoker at about 250 degrees. That's a pretty low cooking temperature, but go for a couple hours like that till they're looking really good. They'll get kind of browned up and caramelized. Now, that's where people have trouble because they're not as tender as you want at that point, and that's why they resort to boiling them and stuff. But after that couple hours, when they're looking real good, now wrap them up in foil. Get a big double piece of aluminum foil and lay the ribs on there. Maybe drizzle a little bit of honey on them. You got a chance to get a little extra flavor on them now. And pour a little bit of liquid in there in the foil with them. Maybe a little apple juice goes real well for me. If you don't have any apple juice, a little splash of your beer be okay. And fold that foil back up and then put it back on. And now that they're all caramelized up and looking really good and got all that good grill flavor, but now they'll get tenderized by the steam in that foil pack. Do that for about another hour and they'll come out better.
19: Ray Lampe is with me in the segment of Community Focus, Dr. Barbecue, a timely discussion, outdoor cooking. Dr. Barbecue, let's talk about your latest book, Slow Fire, published by Chronicle Books. If we were to pick this book up, what would we take away from this book?
20: This book is really about cooking barbecue. You know, we're talking about the difference between grilling and real barbecue. My other books and a lot of people's books have been kind of a hybrid because people just aren't that committed to, or haven't been that committed to learning about real barbecue. But I really believe they are now, and that's why this book is only about barbecue. There's a few side dish recipes in there, but other than that, it's about slow cooking stuff. Slow cooking ribs and pork shoulders and beef, but other things too that aren't quite as hard. I made some scotch eggs over at Big Green Egg the other day. Sorry you missed those. You take some ground pork and season it up and wrap it around a hard-boiled egg and put it in a smoker for an hour, and they're beautiful and delicious and really simple to do and amaze your friends. So this book is really about smoking, and if you don't like smoke that much, it's okay. When I say smoking and barbecuing, I'm talking about the same thing. It's not about putting heavy flavor of smoke on it. The smoke flavor should always be light, but it's about that long, low, slow cooking. No recipe in the book is cooked above 250 degrees. And that's a long, slow cooking time, but that's what this book is all about. That's why it's called Slow Fire.
19: A couple of more things before I let you go, because I see I need to be mindful of my time because you have an event later on this morning. Gas or charcoal?
20: Oh, always charcoal. That's an easy one. It just simply tastes better over charcoal. And if you don't think so, you must be cooking on gas. Go get some

0: It just simply tastes better over charcoal. And if you don't think so, you must be cooking on gas. Go get some food off a charcoal grill and tell me the difference. You'll be going back to charcoal.
1: And you are the spokes chef for the Big Green Egg Grill and Smoker. In the remaining time that we have left in this segment, educate us on the Big Green Egg experience. Why does this grill stand alone from ordinary grills?
0: You know, it's made of ceramic. They used to be made out of clay, and then over the years it's evolved, and it's made out of a space-age ceramic. And it just cooks different. It holds the heat. Instead of radiating the heat out like on a metal grill where you burn your hand, when you go up to the Big Green Egg, it's warm, but all that heat's staying in and all the moisture's staying in. And by doing that, for one, it cooks your food better. It makes it, everything comes off of the egg wet. I mean, overly moist. Nothing is dried out coming off the egg. But also, it's miserly. You save a lot of charcoal. We only use lump charcoal, which is a good thing because it's just charred wood. It makes the food taste better than those briquettes, but also creates a whole lot less ash. I don't have to clean out the ash of my egg maybe every 10 times I cook. And the versatility, it's a great grill. I can get it up to 600-700 degrees to cook a steak. There's no better way to cook a steak than a Green Egg. But then I put the plate setter in and turn the temperature down a little bit just by closing the vents, choke off the oxygen, and the temp will go down, and I can cook a brisket or a pork shoulder overnight. And I do it all the time, go around the country and compete in these big barbecue contests and win cooking on the same thing I cooked my burgers on last night for dinner and got in my backyard. And then on top of that, it's a great pizza oven. And there's nothing else that can do those three things that well. It's really good at all three of them.
1: The only person I've heard that shared his enthusiasm and only one is co-host on the Rude Awakening here on 680 The Fan, Monday through Friday, and former Braves pitching coach Lee Mazzoni. And he just goes on and on and on about his. And in my tour of the place on Friday, your colleague, and he's also heard on one of our stations here, 1340 The Fan 3 WIFN, Rob D'Amico, who is in charge of the video production and media relations there, he showed me around the place. And this is one thing I didn't know about the Big Green Egg, that they come in different sizes. There's one for every budget.
0: Yeah, it sure is. The large is the by far the most popular, but there are five sizes. Extra large, which is a monster. It's great. If you really need the cooking space, the extra large is the way to go. And there's a medium, which is very much like the large and a little bit smaller. And then there's a small and a mini. The mini, I don't know. The mini seems awful small to me. But boy, folks that have them love them. They take them camping, take them to the beach. Yeah, there's a size for everybody. Frankly, though, most folks end up with more than one once they get into it and they start liking cooking on it. And there's a great online community that so much support that they talk each other into cooking different things and how much they like it. And people get really caught up in it. We'd say that it's a cult. And you know what? It is.
1: And it's been an absolute delight discussing grilling versus barbecuing, gas versus charcoal. He has a website. It is www.drbbq.com. Ray Lampe has been with me in this segment of Community Focus. A delightful discussion, Dr. Barbecue, and it's a pleasure meeting you.
0: Thanks, Greg.
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1: Eat right for your metabolic type. It took a long time, 10 years, to put the book together. It was tough to put together.
0: Compared to all your other books?
1: You have to be accurate. I found a way that you can look at somebody and in 2 minutes find out what their type is. You know, it's a big deal.
0: I consider reviewing the book a disservice because it was so informative and so enlightening that I just could not stop. For example, page 13, one of the many eye openers that I discovered in reviewing the book, you write, drugs destroy hormones and nutrients. Before we actually get into the nuts and the bolts of the book,
1: yeah.
0: I want you to address that. Drugs, I suspect you're talking about prescription drugs.
1: Sure.
0: They destroy hormones and nutrients?
1: Yes, yes. And they, you know what they do? They block the receptors. You know how a hormone works or a nutrient works? It attaches to the receptor like a module on a spaceship attaches to the space part attaches to the ship. And they block that. So the nutrient can't get in the cell and the nutrient is lost. And some drugs actually kill nutrients, like aspirin destroys the vitamin C molecule. For instance, antidepressants destroy folic acid and B6. They destroy those.
0: So what's all this talk about an aspirin regimen if you're over 40 to prevent a heart attack?
1: It's terrible because you got to have vitamin C to keep the heart pumping. I mean, the heart uses quite a bit of vitamin C, as they say in England. But hormones also are vulnerable, like thyroid hormone can be damaged by, for example, chemotherapy, and so can the adrenal hormones in the ovaries. The testicle hormones can all be damaged there. And insulin disrupts the thyroid hormone. So these are very powerful, these drugs, and they don't really cure anything. They just change your symptoms. So what I wrote was, let's find out how we can boost our metabolism by finding out our type, but then using nutrients, using food extracts. And that's what everybody's interested in. They want to know a plan, which this is, on how to use food as medicine, how to use food and extracts thereof to build the body. But now, the ultimate purpose of this book is for people to find out what their metabolic type is so that they can get their health back. And also to prevent big diseases. You know, if you've got a family history of heart disease or diabetes or cancer, this is a tool so you don't get this stuff. You know?
0: The name of Dr. Cass's book is his latest book, that is Eat Right for Your Metabolic Type. And the cover of the book has the number 4 because we're alluding to 4 body types, 4 plans for perfect health through balancing the endocrine hormone system.
1: Yep. Yep, that's the big thing, isn't it? The hormones. You know, if you're going to be centered, a lot of people are trying to be centered. They want to get to spiritual training, maybe do acupuncture, maybe do diet, do exercise, because we're off base. We might be irritable and anxious and tired and exhausted. We might be depressed. We could have panic attacks. We could get frustrated easy and flow off, and we don't like it when we flow off because it makes us feel bad inside and guilty. Why? We don't need any of that. We're off center. The weight is getting in places and we can't get it off. And if we diet and it wants to come back, we don't have any energy. Don't feel like exercising. We exercise by force, not because we've got the strength to do it. And in the morning, we can't get up in some cases, or in the afternoon, we collapse and fall asleep in the soup. We don't digest, or maybe we get bound up, or maybe we go too loose. We're out of balance. It's the glands that control that. So you find out your type and you get in balance.
0: Now, your book asserts that we have 4 metabolic types and there are physical characteristics associated with each. What are they?
1: Well, the look at the head. The head tells us if you have a square head or a rectangular head, that's the thyroid type, especially if there's a rectangular forehead. That's one of the first types, the thyroid type. Look at the head. If the face is puffy, the eyelids are puffy, or under the eye is puffy, that's another sign of thyroid. If the hair is coarse, thyroid. If it's fine, it's pituitary. If it's medium, it's usually, no, if it's fine, it's adrenal. If it's medium, it's pituitary. If the chin is receding, you know, you see some little ladies and even men with a receding chin, that's adrenal. Or if the facial bones are very fine, if it's a little delicate blonde with fine hair and a fine facial features, it's adrenal. But if the hair, if the face is circular, that's pituitary. If the hands are small and the feet are tiny, it's pituitary. If the hands are puffy and large, it's almost always thyroid.
0: Along that vein with the thyroid, I'm noticing in recent years quite a number of women that are having thyroid surgeries, and they're having that, of course, that surgical keloid kind of necklace.
1: Yeah.
0: From thyroid.
1: It's totally wrong. Nobody ever did thyroid surgery in the 30s and 40s. They treated it biologically. They treated it with kelp and liver and diet and seafood and iodized salt. This is kind of totally ridiculous to be cutting out, unless it's a cancer or something, to cut this thing out. It's big money now because everybody's getting these thyroid problems. There's toxins. There's a lack of good quality seafood being, and you're right, but men can get it too. And you know how you know whether male or female, if you've got it before they start cutting on you, is if you're an apple shape. Yeah? If you're an apple shape, or look at the weight distribution in general. If I took a yardstick, now you're probably a thyroid type, my friend. If I took a yardstick and slid it down the backside, especially in Caucasians, you don't hit anything. If they're a thyroid type, the behind is a little flat. But if you're a thyroid type, if you're going to put weight on, it's not in the butt or the sides. It's in the front. Yeah? And now if we look at the hands to confirm that type before we go on to the next, put the palms down, people, and if we sketch the outline of the fingers, if we just look, if you're a thyroid type, which our friend Mr. Greg Jordan should be, the first finger is shorter than the ring finger. Let's go over it again. If the index finger, your pointing finger, is shorter than the ring, that's the thyroid type. If it's the same length, that's the combination type. If it's longer than the ring, that's adrenal type. And, you know, you might be kind of in between, but you surely can't be an adrenal type with a long first finger, are you?
0: Not at all. I'm looking at my hands right now.
1: A little bit shorter on your finger.
0: And that's one of the eye-opening things I wanted you to address that's in this book.
1: See, I can predict people by their voice, by their energy patterns, and the book is accurate. This book is right on.
0: Okay, what are the other metabolic types?
1: Well, that's the adrenal type.
0: Okay.
1: And that's a little bit more slender. If they put weight on, it can go into the rump, or they can get a pouch under the belly button. That pouch is because of poor muscle tone and the viscera and the organs slide down, and they tend to be sometimes the slender types. They can be chubby, but it's kind of chubby. It's not on the front of the abdomen like the thyroid type. You know how chubby in school, a little chubby, he has this dimpling fat on the front of the abdomen?
0: Mm-hmm.
1: That's the thyroid type. The adrenals are different. And they have the fine hair and the blue eyes, and they tend to have allergies. They don't have to have blue eyes, people, but they tend to have sensitivities, the sinus problems. They're sensitive to fumes and chemicals and noises, and they're sensitive to touch and to ticklish. And they get panic attacks, they get irritable, they're compulsive a lot of times, they get vague digestive problems, they tend to be headachy, they have blood sugar problems, that's adrenals. That's the adrenal type. See, you know what? A type means it's weak. If you're adrenal type, your adrenals are weak. If you're a thyroid type, the thyroid is weak. If you're a pituitary type, that's weak. Now here's the third type, it's the pituitary type, right? It's more rare. We talked about the apple, the pituitary is a pear shape. And all that weight for those poor souls goes into the bum, into the rump, and to the sides. They get the cellulite and the fat on the sides. And if they hold up their arms, especially the women, they get this flop of stuff coming off the tricep, off the back of the arm. It's so accurate. It's so true. And they sometimes have a round head, and they sometimes have a round abdomen. And a lot of that in America. But they have to have a special diet, which we'll get into the next thing. But then the fourth type is the combination type. They're part thyroid and part adrenal, or part pituitary and part adrenal. And they pick and choose from the information, and then they determine that they're that type. But looking at the hand for a combo, they have one hand one way and one hand the other. Okay, so on one hand, they might have a long first finger versus the ring, or equal to the ring. On the other hand, it's short. The ring finger, or the index finger, is shorter than the ring. So we can all look at ourselves and find out our type just from the radio show. Well, you want more information or confirmation, you take the test in the book. You buy the book, it's available now, and you take the 60-question test, you look at the diagrams, you sketch your hands. Hopefully you don't have those big hooks, ladies. And then you find out.
0: One of several things that are in his latest book. If you have just tuned in, I am in conversation with Dr. Cass Ingram discussing his latest book, Eat Right, the number four, Your Metabolic Type, the four body types, four plans, four FOR, perfect health through balancing the endocrine hormone system.
1: Yep, and it's different than blood type. Some people ask about, I covered the blood type information. He's a good guy. He's done some good things for us. But this is totally different. This tells us what you are now, not just blood. What are you? We know from your bones, your muscle formation, where the weight is put, the lengths of fingers, because that's determined by the genes and how the hormones affect the genes. We know what your hormones are doing. We know which gland is weak. We know which gland is strong. We know what diet you need to be on and what supplements you should take for perfect health so you can stay healthy and get healthy and get sculpted and get, firm and get going. And there's some treacherous things, too, before we get into diet. Thyroid type treachery for them is starch. They can't be doing it. They can't be doing pasta and bread. For an adrenal type, treachery is sugar, not salt. Sugar and cocoa and chocolate. Bad news. Yeah, and they do it. And soda pop with, caffeine. Treachery for the pituitary type is too much saturated fat for them. Too much milk products is treachery for them. And especially deep fried foods is a total nightmare, especially that and refined sugar for pituitary. Yeah.
0: Question for you, Dr. Cass. Are we predestined or genetically inclined to the ills and diseases, or is it what we consume?
1: No, it's what we stupid consume and what our parents consumed and the rotten food and the roller mill that white floured us to death and the hydrogenated oil junk and the refined sugar addiction and the chocolate cocoa addiction. That's 80% of it. The genes play a role, but there isn't any metabolic type in the 1820s, we couldn't have written the book. There was a little bit of it, but not much. It came on in after all this processed food. Then they started writing the books about all these diseases of civilization. I mean, there was very rare to die of a heart attack if you lived past 20 in the primitive times. Very rare did anybody have a stroke or a heart attack. So it's more what we've done to ourselves. And that's why it's so radical, because everybody gives up on this gene thing. No, just change the diet, right? Eat right for your metabolic type. Get on the supplements, and you got a big chance to get well. Big time. Don't give up.
0: In your book, there is an assessment, you alluded to it a few seconds ago, comprised of conditions and appearances to determine adrenal insufficiency.
1: Yeah. I mean, there's a big, huge test on adrenals and also on thyroid and pituitary. If we pick one out right now, the one I have in front of me is thyroid. And now we'll go to adrenal next, but starting with thyroid, impotence, infertility, lack of sex drive, unable to generate the sex desire, a childlike or weak voice is possible. Wait a minute, I think we're on pituitary there. Yep, we're on pituitary. Those are pituitary ones, people. Fat pads around the ankle bones. So those are a few. Vitiligo, cellulite along the outer thighs. Now, that's pituitary. I don't want to confuse you. Pain behind the eye, small hands and feet. Now, let's go to adrenal next. We'll go to that. We go to adrenal, and we have constant fatigue. This is adrenal now. Muscular weakness, sweaty hands, clammy hands. When you shake their hands, they're wet. Feet are wet. Insomnia, low blood pressure. That's a big one for them. Thin appearance of the face, the hair is thin, the chin is small, receding, mood swings, paranoia, panic attacks, craving for salt, craving for sugar, intolerance to fumes and cigarette smoke, and generally weak muscles, don't want to exercise, chronic heartburn. You know, this is what we're telling you. This is very sophisticated. Even hair loss on the outer third of the lower legs we have in there, this is a very well-known sign. Tendency to have guilt feelings, clumsiness. These are all weak adrenals. You need more steroids, you know? We need to put you on proper diet and supplements. Now, the diet for thyroid type, we can start with them. They are the steak, poultry, organic now, and salad eaters. They thrive on that diet with some berries, with some sour fruit, with certainly some steamed vegetables. They're big thrivers on that. But they shouldn't be doing a lot of orange juice or apple juice, that type of thing, real sweet stuff, and surely not refined sugar. But the big weakness is starch and pasta for them, okay? Now, if you're an adrenal type, you can have the complex carbohydrates plus some protein, and your protein should be at night, and you got to salt your complex carbohydrates and salt your protein. If you're an adrenal type, kick the salt. Don't kick the salt habit. Use it. If you're for example, a pituitary, now adrenals also do well with fruit, especially the sour fruits, but also berries. And now if you're a pituitary type, they do well with fat. But you know what kind of a fat?
0: What kind?
1: Fat of nuts and seeds. They're almost pseudo-vegans. So they would be the ones that would be the nuts and seeds and the flaxseed crushed and the, nut butters and some seafood and some wild salmon as well, but not too much on the steak. And if they're going to eat red meat, it should be wild game or something like that, like venison.
0: Since we're on the vein of consumption, let's get off on a couple of tangents. First, well, since you mentioned protein, we'll go there, and then we'll go to fruit, something else that was eye-opening that I saw from the manuscript concerning fruit. But first, to protein, we've been led to believe that too much protein will overwork our organs. And yeah. I've come to realize from reading this book, Eat Right for Your Metabolic Type, that's a misnomer.
1: It's a total misnomer. You know what overworks the organs? Soda pop, sweet rolls, you know, candy bars, refined sugar and flour. It poisons us. Alcohol, caffeine, chocolate, Coke, you know, sort of soda pop with caffeine. No, if you eat protein, and you know this from the Maasai, and we know it from other African tribes, we know it from the Native Americans, we know it from the Eskimo Inuit, that they do fine with protein and large quantities, a lot larger than we eat. So if we eat a reasonable amount of protein, if we sometimes want to have a 14 or 16 ounce steak now and then, there's no way it's going to overwork anything. It's digested and used. The body needs amino acids. You know what? Your knees and your hips, the ligaments there. Think about your shins, the bone there. Think about your femur. Think about the skin. It's all protein, people. It's made from protein. The lining of the gut is protein. So the body could use some amino acids here and there.
0: And you pointed out something else in your book. If you think back to prehistoric times, that's all civilization had for the most part, was protein.
1: Yeah.
0: Because you said grain.
1: And they did just fine. Don't forget the Sioux Indians were the toughest to conquer. And the Apaches were tough, too. But the Sioux were the toughest, and they were the meat eaters, right? They ate the bison. So you want to toughen up a little bit, especially if you're a thyroid type or to some degree adrenal. You've got to increase your protein intake and cut back on sugar and starch. But again, adrenals, they have the benefit of being able to enjoy complex carbohydrates as well, and they should do that. But it's just wonderful to be able to eat food. I love the idea that I've got the butter in there, the organic butter and the cheese for the thyroid types, and I want them to eat plenty of it, and that they should keep the fat on their lamb chops and steak and eat that as well. They thrive on that.
0: You have
1: thyroid types, they thrive on it.
0: You have recipes in your book. We're going to get to that a little bit later. The other thing I want you to address is fruits that was eye-opening. One of several things in this book to me that was eye-opening. There are such things as bad fruits because of their sugar content?
1: Oh, yeah.
0: Fruits are bad?
1: Yep, especially for the type. If you're a thyroid type and you're pounding down the orange juice and real sweet oranges and apples and apple juice and a lot of grapes, like the commercial ones without the seeds, that's a bad deal.
0: How can nature be harmful?
1: Well, we've hybridized nature. If you ate a wild grape or first of all, it's harmful if you're carbohydrate intolerant. Think about it. These guys can't handle it. They get the syndrome X. They get the high blood pressure. They get the heart disease. They get the diabetes.
0: Whoa. I saw that in the book. Before our listeners, back up. What is syndrome X?
1: That's the rotten, dirty, rotten carbohydrate intolerance where the insulin won't work anymore and the stupid sugars and starch get converted into glue, triglycerides, and cholesterol, and it plugs you up. And so they can't metabolize it. You know, the thyroid's the master of metabolism. So you're sitting there pounding down, pasta, and lots of fruit, and you're just putting yourself at risk. But yes, they can't metabolize it. That fruit should be saved for the adrenal type. And they have to be a little careful, too. I'll tell you why. But first of all, what the thyroid type should do? They eat the low-sugar fruit. They eat grapefruit instead of oranges, not a big deal, kiwi. They eat the papaya instead of a mango. They eat the berries because berries are great and they have starch blockers. We recommend the berries for them, but they can't have apples. Not right. And then, of course, the adrenal types, they are able to metabolize and they can have these things. But sometimes they even have to be careful not to do too much apples, too much pears, because it's pretty sweet for them. They have blood sugar issues. And the pituitary type, we said for them, they should focus on berries, because berries have medicines that activate the pituitary. These are what we call flavonoids, and they activate the retina, which they need because they're pituitary type. Yeah. Some fruit are good, some fruit are not good, depending on your type.
0: Dr. Cass Ingram is with me in this segment of Community Focus. Sorely missed, as a matter of fact, and he is here to promote his latest book, Eat Right for Your Metabolic Type, The Four Body Types, Four Plans, the number four, that is, not F-O-R, for perfect health, that is F-O-R, through balancing the endocrine hormone systems. Dr. Cass, moving on to toxins and deficiencies. What's this about fluoride being the most toxic?
1: Oh, it's the most poisonous substance that we know of. It destroys the thyroid, which we wanted to mention its poisonous effects on thyroid hormone. It damages the bones. It can even damage the teeth. Ultimately, if there's too much, you can get fluorosis, as you know. It's an enzyme poison. It poisons potentially every enzyme in the human body. It should never be added to the food as a synthetic chemical. And, you know, it's one of those things that's never been totally proven to be safe for daily ingestion. It's a carcinogen. I'm against it being used in the water supply. Now, I'll tell you what. One problem with fluoride is this. It irreversibly binds to the thyroid gland's cells.
0: Mm.
1: If you're drinking fluoridated water, you can develop hypothyroidism. So you know, the thyroid people, once you type yourself in the book, you gotta find some kind of a water that's never fluoridated, like a bottled water, or maybe get some sparkling mineral water from Germany or one of these volcanic sites. That's real critical for thyroid types. Also, their children should not be using fluoridated mouth rinses, fluoridated toothpaste. You know, there have been deaths of children who've eaten a half a tube of toothpaste.
0: Now, for baby boomers who grew up in the 60s, that's all we knew was...
1: You know where the fluoride came from? It was the aluminum industry. It was a byproduct of the Kaiser Aluminum, and they came up with this thing about fluoridating water. It was their idea, not the doctors. It's kind of ridiculous. It's actually kind of fraudulent. I would say a bit devilish.
0: By metabolic types, what toxins/poisons should...
1: MSG, too.
0: Yeah.
1: And NutraSweet. These are devastating to the endocrines. Should just be eliminated. And if you're using these things, you should read labels. People, if you've got a thyroid problem or you've got weak adrenals and you're tired all the time and you're having NutraSweet, it's an enzyme blocker and it's a hormone blocker. So we also list right nitrates and sulfites. I also don't want people to take sucralose. Those should all be eliminated. Yeah.
0: Now, we all know about coffee, but here's what I can't get past. Black tea?
1: Yeah, because of the caffeine, especially if you are a adrenal type. It's a problem for them, those people. It revs up the glands and depletes them. So they need to do herbal tea. Now, if you're a thyroid type, you probably can handle a little bit of black tea, pituitary type perhaps. But usually, if you're adrenal or pituitary, usually you just eliminate Lipton-type tea. And instead, if you should use the berry teas or the chamomiles or the mints or the different herbal teas, yeah?
0: Now that we've identified just about everything we consume is bad for our bodies, for the listeners, believe it or not, I mean, including water and fruits, I mean, there's nothing to do but eat tree bark now. There are things we can consume if it is prepared properly. In your book, you have recipes.
1: Huge, man. I mean, you get to eat fun, like the rich tomato soup, which is good for the thyroid type and is good for adrenal types, with 2 pounds of organic tomatoes and 2 large onions and the extra virgin olive oil and the butter and the basil and the wild oregano. And that's a powerful, powerful food. And tomatoes are a fruit. You get to eat, if you're a thyroid type or a muscular type, cucumbers with the skins on, tender skins, and a yellow onion and some cherry tomatoes and some vinegar, extra virgin olive oil and salt, and make a nice cucumber tomato salad. Or you can go to the cucumber yogurt salad, which they do in the Middle East with the fresh mint and the full fat yogurt. We're having fun now. We're not going to constrain ourselves to some silly diet that is just depressing. We can have a root salad. I love my chopped root salad, which is mainly for the adrenal and muscular types, where you chop up the turnips and the parsnips and the parsley roots, the potato raw. It's interesting. We do a raw potato there. Bits of cheese. Mix it together with the vinegar and the olive oil. You can have, obviously, some meat things here in the recipes. Why don't we do a little bit of meat? We can do a nice organic steak for the thyroid type. We can do some roast turkey or roast organic chicken for the adrenal type. We keep the skin on. We could have an organic cheese omelet that all types can do, with 3 large organic eggs and Monterey Jack cheese. Village made red palm oil or butter if we can't find the red palm oil. And
0: Dr. Cass, I can't tell you how long it's been since I've actually had a piece of chicken with the skin actually on it.
1: That's what you got to do, baby. You're a thyroid type. You need to get your only organic chicken, and you roast the whole thing and eat that thing. And you don't even think about it. You take that grease, the natural stuff, the drippings, and there was a study done where the meat digested poorly, but they poured the drippings back on the meat, and it digested completely. Good God, God made it. He made these beautiful things together. Who are we to say we have to strip this off and deplete that? Do you know what's in the drippings?
0: What's that?
1: Vitamin B complex, which is needed to make stomach acid,
0: Really?
1: Carnitine. Carnitine is needed to drive the fat into the cell to be burned as fuel. We've ruined the whole idea of diet. It's almost become like the pharmaceuticals own nutrition. We don't hear anything about nutrition from real nutritionists. And real nutrition means to eat the meats with the natural juices, fats, the vitamins that drip to the bottom of the barrel, and to enjoy it, to have this the culinary benefits of the fat and protein together. You think your cholesterol is going to go up from eating what your ancestors ate when their cholesterols were normal? Do you know why cholesterol is high?
0: Well,
1: because of the soda pop and the rolls.
0: One other thing we didn't address, stress. Stress has a lot to do with...
1: Stress kills the adrenals.
0: Mm-hmm.
1: Now, it can knock out the thyroid, too, but it really wipes out the adrenals. So the high-stress type person that's irritating and has the nervous and tapping their feet and they're panicky, they're typically adrenal. Yeah, but if you're too stressed, you can knock out any endocrine system.
0: As we wrap up this segment, Dr. Cass, pass on the proper spices and sweetness, because we've become so dependent in this hemisphere on sugar and, like you said.
1: Well, what we allow in the book for spices is wild oregano. We allow turmeric, surely a lot of onion and garlic in this diet. And some people are sensitive to that, and they can pull it out. We do basil, several recipes with that, especially tomato. We've got some unique oils, too. Let's not forget the sesame oil, the crude sesame oil, the poppy seed oil that's recommended in there, special types of balsamic vinegars, special types of salmon. But now, getting into what you said about the, you know, the sweeteners, we're allowing some fruit, definitely. It's not a super strict diet. You have strawberries, you have berries, you have some citrus in here. You have pomegranate, the seeds, as well as the syrup, the sour syrup that I talk about. And you have the, obviously, some honey is allowed. We do the whipped cream, the natural organic whipped cream, to give a natural fatty sweetness. So the butter is naturally sweet, the butyric acid, whole milk. There's a natural sweetness in a whole egg. We don't, you know, there's some sultanas in some of the recipes. There's some. So it's not extreme diet. What it is eating to nourish the hormone system, each gland. I pick the foods based on what's in the food that could nourish the gland. For example, red meat has natural thyroid hormone in it. It has natural steroids. It's exceedingly powerful for the weak person, the tired person, especially the thyroid types and some adrenal types.
0: All right, now tell us how to season it, because I'll just tell you right now how I do it when I throw a steak on the grill.
1: What do you do?
0: Seasoning salt and...
1: No, that's bad, bad, bad.
0: Of course, that's why I put myself out there. And some black pepper.
1: Yes, that MSG, that'll rev up the nervous system. Yeah, you're right. You take some natural garlic salt. That can be used. You can use garlic powder. You can use... basil, you can crumble some of that. It's very interesting on a steak. You can take some onions and slice it, and garlic and slice it and put it on with it. You can do some nice butter-fried mushrooms and onions and pour that over it. And then use sea salt. And I talk about things like wild oregano capsules you can buy in a health food store, and you open those up, the crude wild oregano with the Rus coriorea. They use the Rus coriorea in Persia. They put that on all of their kebabs. So I put some ethnic stuff in there. You don't use commercial seasoning, right?
0: You mentioned sea salt.
1: Right.
0: How do you go about acquiring sea salt?
1: It has to be in the health store or some supermarkets. Now, here's the problem with sea salt. If it's the bleached kind, then the iodine is destroyed. And if you don't eat a lot of seafood, you're going to become iodine deficient. So you might still have to use a little iodized salt. Or... you can get the unbleached gray sea salt, which would be in the health food store, and use that, and then you'd be covered. Yeah?
0: Now, if those that are listening just have to have sugar jumping from the salt to the sweet, what is your take on sugar in the raw? Or should we just avoid processed?
1: Well, adrenal types is a total catastrophe. You might as well just write your ticket, kill yourself. They can't have it. It's bye-bye refined sugar. Then thyroid type, you're going to put yourself at risk for heart trouble and high blood pressure, stroke, and diabetes. Pituitary type, headaches, you know, and visual disturbances if you eat the sugar. It's poisoning each case. What I would do if I was that hooked, I would get some crude raw honey and use it occasionally here and there. But even better would be just buy a lot of berries. Eat a bowl of berries with every meal if you're that hooked. That'll get you stabilized, huh?
0: We didn't touch on this, but I already know the dangers of these artificial sweeteners, the saccharin, the aspartame, all of those.
1: Yeah, absolutely. They're just so dangerous. They damage, again, the glands. They disrupt the gut. They're carcinogenic. See, that's the thing. I mean, you know.
0: Cancer-causing agents.
1: Yeah, carcin. And then what about the fact that you've got... with NutraSweet damaging the brain cells, you're actually getting neurons killed, and that's not a good thing. You only have so many of those billions to save up. You don't want to kill them off with some pop or some artificial sweetened food. So, you know, keep it going, people. You've got an opportunity here to not only get healthy but stay healthy and avoid these degenerative, these diseases that are killing our people too quick. We lose Think about the African Americans that kicked the bucket uselessly from diabetes and heart attacks when all we have to do is type them out as thyroid, as they usually are, get them on the proper low carbohydrate diet. They used, a lot of these people used to eat, you know, animal protein, and get them on some natural thyroid capsules from natural herbs and kelp that I talk about in the book. Get them on the wild greens drops that I mention in the book. I don't want you to run to the health food store. You'd be better off to get read about it or something, you know.
0: The name of the book is Eat Right for the number 4, your metabolic type.
1: Change your life and keep it on track. Don't die from some preventable disease because something clogs up a little artery and you're gone, or you go to the hospital and you don't come out. You get MRSA or something.
0: Dr. Cass, it's been far too long. You need to stay in the loop a little bit longer, at least with me anyway. It's
1: 1-866-626-5888. They can leave a message, and I'll have somebody get back to you. 866-626-5888. Leave an order if you want.
0: And a website?
1: KnowledgeHousePublishers.com.
0: Eat Right, the number 4, your metabolic type. Dr. Cass Ingram, as always, it's been damning and informative and enlightening, and I appreciate your energy and enthusiasm. Thanks a lot, sir.
2: How can you tell the difference between cold, RSV, flu, and COVID? So respiratory syncytial virus, which is RSV, flu, and COVID are sending people to hospital emergency rooms, and this includes children. Influenza and RSV are spreading earlier than usual and at record rates. Most people were able to avoid the flu and RSV for the past few years because of the population as a whole was taking measures to slow the spread of COVID, which also slowed the spread of these other viruses. It's likely that our immunity to these viruses may have waned during that time, and many children born during the pandemic were never exposed to these viruses and thus never gained any immunity to them. So now we're seeing an explosion of all these respiratory viruses this winter. It's also possible that you could get sicker as a result of the immune system not really being challenged over the last few years. So the common cold, flu, RSV, COVID, they all have overlapping symptoms. Also, not all common colds are mild. The vast majority are mild, but some common cold viruses can be detrimental. For example, human metapneumovirus in COPD patients causes significant problems. Regardless, common cold viruses along with flu, RSV, and COVID can all cause symptoms of fatigue, cough, fever, sore throat, runny nose or stuffy nose, meaning congestion, headaches and muscle aches, nausea, vomiting and diarrhea, and even shortness of breath, and yes, loss of sense of taste or smell. But certain symptoms are definitely more common for each virus, so looking at the pattern of symptoms can clue you in to the diagnosis. The other clue comes from looking at how quickly symptoms develop. Flu symptoms come on quickly, usually just one day after being exposed to someone who's been sick. It's that hit by a truck feeling. So adults afflicted with the flu are likely to experience very high fevers, up to 103 or 104 degrees Fahrenheit. But fevers rarely accompany colds, especially in adults. With colds, symptoms take 2 to 3 days to appear and are much milder. COVID and RSV have even longer incubation periods, and symptoms develop much slower. So for COVID, it's typically 3 to 5 days of incubation period from the time of exposure to the time to get symptoms, especially with these new variants. And then for RSV, it's about 4 to 6 days. For both COVID and RSV, the symptoms typically start out as feeling congested with a runny nose and then a cough and a headache the next day, and then possibly a fever the following day. Now, if a fever does occur with these viruses, with COVID and RSV, it's typically a low-grade fever. It used to be that loss of smell or taste was the main way to distinguish COVID from the other respiratory viral infections. But now that only happens in 16% of the cases with these current COVID variants. The 5 most commonly reported symptoms of these new COVID variants are fatigue, sore throat, runny nose, persistent cough, and headache. People with RSV infections are less likely to feel that full body fatigue and muscle aches that come along with flu and COVID. RSV usually has a very wet and forceful cough. It tends to cause more mucus. So we're talking lots of congestion, lots of nasty crap that you're bringing up. Now on the flip side, the new variants of COVID, they tend to cause a more dry cough. Another big distinction between RSV, especially when it comes to children, is wheezing. So wheezing is a high-pitched whistling sound when exhaling. And there's other other less common symptoms that can help you differentiate between these different viral illnesses? For example, with flu and COVID, they can cause nausea, vomiting, and diarrhea, and are especially more likely to cause those symptoms in children. Ultimately, in order to get the diagnosis, you need to be tested. So let's say you take a home COVID test and it comes back negative. You might be wondering if it's the common cold, is it flu, is it RSV? But flu and RSV, these are tests that have to be conducted in a medical testing facility. And when it comes to young children, just know that they tend to experience more severe symptoms of the flu and RSV because their immune systems don't yet know how to properly fight off these viruses. Infants and toddlers have smaller airways, which makes it easier for them to be very congested and makes it more likely that they're going to have difficulty with breathing, and their illness can very easily progress from mild to severe in a very short amount of time.
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4: The Cardinals and Cubs renew their rivalry at Wrigley. First pitch, drilled left field. That one back, back some more, and it's gone into the basket. First pitch of the game, a fly ball and a home run.
5: The Yankee struggles continue against the Twins.
6: 1-1 not going, and the ball popped into the air to deep right field. Bell's got a chance for his second, and Bell has done it.
5: We have the latest with LeBron James.
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9: We just got through our nation's 250th birthday. 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Well, the Nathan's Hot Dog Eating Contest, always the anchor event on our nation's birthday. We'll get some thoughts from Joey Chestnut as he had another stellar day on Coney Island. But we also started the round of 16 in the World Cup. We had a full slate of Major League Baseball, some WNBA action to get to, plus an update on LeBron James and where he may end up for next season. But we'll begin with the World Cup as France squared off against Paraguay on the second game on Saturday as we begun the round of 16, just 16 teams left in the 2026 FIFA World Cup. France has won its last seven round of 16 matches at the FIFA World Cup. They last going out in a 16-team knockout stage back in 1934 when it lost to Austria 3-2 in extra time. Meanwhile, Paraguay looking to reach the FIFA World Cup quarterfinals for just the second time. Previous time happened back in 2010. They had just one goal in six previous knockout stage matches. France playing in the round of 16 for a record fourth straight FIFA World Cup. And the way it went down on Saturday, Kylian Mbappe's PK goal in the 70th minute, his 19th career goal in the World Cup, was all the French needed to move past Paraguay. 1-0 the final. The goal was also Mbappe's seventh of the tournament. Combined with his two assists, he moves past Lionel Messi for the top spot in the Golden Boot standings. France advances to the quarterfinals for the fourth straight World Cup. It's the eighth straight win in the round of 16 for France as well. Jermaine Jones, ESPN soccer analyst on ESPN FC, gave his thoughts on France moving on to the next round.
10: I think that the whole time was pretty sure that the coach, Deschamps, he said in halftime, keep your time, be patient, wait, you will. We have the individual quality. We have better players. We will get the chances. And it was just a matter of time that one of them comes through, that a penalty comes or something, because the individual quality is just there. In that game today, they have to learn to be patient, just to wait that it is not everything works out straight away. You have to be patient, wait for the moment, and then if you get the game, we will win it. So in at the end, it's like you have to give credit to Paraguay that they made it so difficult for them. In the other side, you have to give respect to France that they were patient, they waited, and they were not letting the Paraguay player get in the head. And at the end, they won 1-0, they won, and they go to the next game. And I think the next game will be completely different game.
9: As for France's opponents, that was decided earlier in the day as Canada faced off against Morocco. Morocco's Azzedine Unai scored a pair of goals in the 50th and 82nd minutes. Morocco moving on to the quarterfinals with a 3-0 victory over one of the host countries in Canada. So it'll be France and Morocco on Thursday. That match will be in Foxborough with a spot in the semis on the line. Morocco in the quarterfinals for just the second time. They finished fourth in the 2022 Cup. They're now the first African nation to reach the quarterfinals multiple times in their history. Of course, the last time was back in 2022. Now, coming up on Sunday in the round of 16. In the first match, it'll be Brazil taking on Norway in East Rutherford, New Jersey from Estadio Azteca in Mexico City. Mexico will be taking on England, certainly a showcase game. That'll be at 8 p.m. Eastern. As for the U.S. men's national team, they've got one more sleep before they take the pitch against Belgium. Of course, they will be without Balogun, their big-time striker, after getting the red card in their last match against Bosnia and Herzegovina. Tony Meola, former U.S. men's national team soccer player on game night on Saturday, said that Belgium has been a thorn in the U.S. team's side for many years.
11: This team is really, really talented. I'm hoping that they can get over this next hurdle against a Belgium side that's been a little bit of a thorn in our side, not only in 2014, but just a couple of months ago, and we lost 5-2 in a friendly game, and we didn't play very well. So, different time, different group, different mentality, and hopefully different result.
9: More from Meola on how the United States will adjust with no Balogun versus Belgium.
11: I think most people think that it's going to be Ricardo Pepi. It's just going to be a like for like. One guy take a forward in, or take a forward out, put another forward in, and we don't mix up the rest of the lineup. It seems like that's the most logical thing to do. Mauricio Pochettino has thrown a couple curveballs in this competition, in particular against Australia when he started with two forwards, which he's never done before. So maybe he's got a wrinkle. But with that said, I think this team is playing at a really good level with a lot of confidence. And you guys know, covering sports, confidence is a hell of a drug, man, when your team has it. And this looks like a really confident group that doesn't look like they're playing under a lot of stress at the moment. There probably is some, but they're not showing it.
9: Tony Meola, former U.S. men's national team player on game night. Again, the United States taking on Belgium in the round of 16 match coming up on Monday. In the NBA, no movement yet regarding LeBron James, although other teams have joined the mix than just the favorites that we had going in after he decided to leave the Lakers. We've heard about Golden State, perhaps a return to Cleveland, perhaps even a return to Miami. But with the movement around the NBA, perhaps LeBron could end up in Philadelphia. There's been talk about San Antonio. In fact, as many as 20 different teams have inquired about James. In addition to the favorites, teams like the Denver Nuggets, the Minnesota Timberwolves, the New York Knicks, among the few there. But what is the update now with LeBron James as we go into Sunday, July 5th? Tim McMahon, ESPN NBA reporter on SportsCenter on Saturday, gave the latest update.
7: They've got it down to about 10 teams or so. They've heard from almost everybody in the league. You know, there's the teams we've been talking about, the Cavs, the Heat, the Warriors. The Sixers have their attention after this Jaylen Brown trade. You know, the idea of teaming up with the Denver Nuggets or with Anthony Edwards in Minnesota, you know, those are all intriguing. Here's the thing. LeBron is in no hurry, and none of these teams are in any real hurry either, because this isn't like his previous free agencies. You don't have to hold a max slot space. You don't have to move money around if he decides that he's coming. He's either going to get a mid-level or maybe even a minimum from his team. So he's going to take his sweet time, probably going to create some content along the way. And I don't know when. Maybe it'll be the final decision. I don't know when that will come down.
9: ESPN's Tim McMahon on the future of LeBron James. Still much to be decided over the next few days in the NBA. SportsCenter all night, ESPN Radio and the ESPN app. ESPN Radio is presented by Progressive Insurance. We switch to baseball now. The National League Central rivalry between the Cardinals and Cubs continued Saturday at Wrigley Field. The Cubs have won their last three at home on July the 4th. The Cardinals coming off a 17-1 win, though, against the Cubs on Friday night. The Cards have won 4 out of 5. And it started off badly for the Chicago Cubs on ESPN Radio as St. Louis got on the board very early. In fact, in the very first inning.
12: Shota Imanaga lifts the leg, fires. And the first pitch drilled left field. That one back, back some more, and it's gone into the basket. First pitch of the game, a fly ball and a home run from J.J. Weatherholt, number 13. And the Cardinals jump in front. It is 1-0.
13: 1-0 Cardinals there. John Shambi on ESPN Radio. Moving on to the top of the third inning. Still 1-0 St. Louis. And even Herrera at the plate looking to drive in another run for the Cards.
12: The 0-2 is hit on the ground, up the middle of the base hit. Around third and coming in to score is Church. Crow Armstrong's throw into Swanson. It's an RBI single for Herrera. And the Cardinals add on. It is 2-0.
13: Cardinals would go on to win it 3-0. The Cardinals have outscored the Cubs by 23 runs in their last 3 innings, the best run differential in a 3-game span versus the Chicago Cubs since a plus 38 span back in 1977. Cubs shut out for the 8th time this season, tied for the Mets and Giants for the 2nd most times shut out this year. Only the Padres at 9 have been shut out more. The man who called it for us on ESPN Radio, John Shambi, Doug Glanville, posted this post-game extra.
12: Alex, thanks so much. Here tonight at Wrigley Field, after the rain went away, J.J. Weatherholt, he wasted no time. First offering from Shota Imanaga, and he took him out the opposite way. And the Cardinals got a well-pitched game from Kyle Leahy and their pen, and they got enough hitting to win it.
14: Yeah, I mean, we knew coming in, Shota Imanaga, some of the challenges come from the long ball. And although the solo shot, that's all the Cardinals ended up needing. Weatherholt set the table, was on base 4 times. But the pitching was really underscored the story for the Cardinals. Leahy did a great job of 5 shutout innings. Everyone he handed the ball off to put up a zero. They found the closer in Riley O'Brien, who's pretty nasty with his sinker combination. So that was the Cardinal game. You know, pitch the contact, make the plays, enough hitting from some of their young stars. And it all played out really well for them because they executed it to perfection.
12: Cardinals are interesting, right? Going into the year, understandably, people did not have high expectations. But watching them now, and you look at the team, and you say to yourself, this is a pretty good team.
14: Yeah, I mean, it's so collective. You know, Ollie Marmol says that their manager, relentless. They're very consistent. They make the plays, and that's their game. They say, okay, we're going to pitch the contact. They're going to hit the ball. We got to catch it. We have to catch it. And they're absolutely doing that. They're making good decisions, and they're doing just enough offensively. So if they get more offensive production, they're going to win a lot more games.
12: What do you make of where the Cubs are right now?
14: Well, the Cubs right now, they seem to be searching for that starting pitcher they can lean on to give them that protection for the bullpen. It's not quite there. You know, Imanaga is taken out in the 5th inning. It's very taxing on a sort of unproven bullpen. And that's hard to sustain, so they need guys to get healthy. I like their lineup. It didn't really show up today, but Pete Crow Armstrong still looking like he's continuing his player of the month run. So that may be sometimes enough for winning those close games.
12: For Doug Glanville, I'm John Shambi right here on your home for the 2026 Home Run Derby and All-Star Game. Major League Baseball on ESPN Radio and the ESPN app. Now we send it back to Alex Del Barrio in the studio.
13: Thank you, my friend. We are back with more Major League Baseball action. The Yankees hosting Minnesota. Brendan Beck making his first career start. Let's get to the action in the top of the 8th. A lot of runs scored in this one. Josh Bell at the plate for Minnesota. Top of the 8th on the Treasure Island Baseball Network.
15: To be a good base runner is no fear.
6: 1-1 not going, and the ball popped into the air to deep right field. Bell's got a chance for his second, and Bell has done it. A home run to right for Josh Bell. He's homered from both sides of the plate. A 2-run shot for Bell. It's 11-4 Twins, and Josh Bell's going to put his signature on a Dan Gladden baseball.
13: And that was the 6th home run hit on the day for Minnesota as they take an 11-4 lead, and that's how it would end.
16: And this should do it. Clemens is there. And the Twins beat the Yankees 11-4. And on a day of celebration, if you're a Yankee fan, nothing to celebrate. Kind of a lackluster, dispiriting loss after breaking the winning of the losing streak yesterday, to come back and lay an egg today. It's not much to celebrate.
13: Michael Kay on the YES Network. Again, 11-4 the final. Cody Clemens with a home run in his 3rd straight game. Josh Bell with a pair of home runs for Minnesota, has now 4 home runs and 8 RBIs over the course of his last 5 games. Beck, in his debut start, struggled in 3 2/3 innings, giving up 5 earned, including 3 homers. We'll go to the West Coast, where the Padres and Dodgers renewed their rivalries. Padres on a 7-game losing skid, tied for their longest within the season since losing 10 in a row back in 2013. Pitching once again strong for the Dodgers, as Yamamoto, already with 9 strikeouts, looking to make it double digits.
17: Here's the payoff pitch. Merrill swings and misses. Strike 3. That is number 10 to tie the career high. Yoshinobu Yamamoto, 7 brilliant shutout innings.
13: Yamamoto with a 2-0 lead there in the top of the 7th. That was on AM 570 LA Sports. Dodgers go on to beat the Padres final 3-0 at Chavez Ravine. Yamamoto improves to 9-5 in the season, with 7 innings of work, 3 hits allowed, no earned runs, a career high tying 10 strikeouts. His 3rd career start with 10 strikeouts and no runs allowed this season. Yamamoto with his 7th 10K start since the start of last season, more than twice as many as any Dodger during that span. Freddie Freeman in the game, 2-for-3 with a home run and a couple of runs batted in. His 15th career 15 homer season. Padres now shut out for the 9th time this season, breaking the tie with the Cubs, Mets, and Giants for most times shut out this season. Padres also with a 17th game with 4 or fewer hits this season, tied for the Guardians for the 2nd most in Major League Baseball.

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1: 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The MLB leading Dodgers face Manny Machado and the San Diego Padres.
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1: 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A couple of World Cup matchups in the round of 16, some WNBA action, and a full day on the diamond as well. Let's get to our best moments from Saturday. 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
0: Number five.
3: Alex, we have plenty of baseball. And on this holiday, Austin Riley and the Braves set off their own fireworks against the Mets, as heard on 680 The Fan.
4: There's a fly ball deep to right field. Got some carry to it, to the chop house. That's out of here. It's a three-run home run the opposite way by Austin Riley. His ninth homer of the year. And the Braves make it 13-3. We were talking about the Founding Fathers earlier. It's been like the Pounding Fathers tonight.
0: Number four.
3: In New York, the Twins also put together an impressive offensive display as Josh Bell and company rolled past the Yankees. A call from the Treasure Island Baseball Network.
5: 1-1 not going, and the ball popped into the air to deep right field. Bell's got a chance for his second, and Bell has done it. A home run to right for Josh Bell. He's homered from both sides of the plate. A two-run shot for Bell. It's 11-4 Twins.
0: Number three.
3: In a showdown in the AL Central, Colson Montgomery provided the big blow as the White Sox down the Guardians and pulled into a virtual tie for first. We get the call from ESPN 1000.
6: And he drives one to right. That baby will go. 2-1 Sox in the eighth. New career high for Colson on the anniversary of his debut, number 22, RBI, number 51.
0: Number two.
3: In Seattle, the Mariners moved into first place in the AL West as they rattled the Blue Jays with the help of a grand slam, as heard on ESPN Radio.
7: The one-strike pitch, and Rosarena drills it to left. Way back there, going, grand slam, Rosarena.
8: What a swing by Randy Arozarena. The first slider that Shane Bieber threw him in this at-bat missed down in the dirt. And Randy Arozarena went after it.
0: Number one.
3: Finally, in a back-and-forth affair in Houston, the Astros got a walk-off and outlasted the Rays. We get the call from KBME 790 AM.
9: The 1-2. And Alvarez hits it well to center. Back is Mullins on the warning track. He leaps. See you later! His second home run of the game. It's it as the Astros walk off the Rays 10-8. Number 29 for the big man.
1: 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Well, Joey Chestnut did it again on the 4th of July, scarfing down 66 hot dogs this time to win the Nathan's Hot Dog Eating Contest on Coney Island. The 41-year-old Chestnut wins the mustard yellow belt for a record 18th time, his second consecutive title. On the women's side, Miki Sudo won her 12th straight belt, scarfing down 38.75 dogs. But the legend is Chestnut, and after he won his 18th career championship in the hot dog eating contest, he joined Marion Crowder on ESPN.
10: At what point did you realize that you had the rhythm today to take another one?
11: Oh, I knew right away that I was fast. I knew I was going to be able to get the win, but I knew also early I wasn't going to break the record, so I just had to stay calm, don't push things, don't make any big mistakes. Dang it, man, I got so much room left, but it's going to be a fun 4th of July, and thank you so much.
10: We knew that the heat coming into today, pushing 100 degrees, we were wondering how much it was going to impact things. Up there competing, how much did it actually have an effect on the competition?
11: Oh, yeah, it did, but I'm not going to go into it and say I'm looking for excuses, but it slowed me down, but there's room for improvement, just like a lot of things, I'm going to find a way to improve.
10: 18 muster belts. You have set the standard in this sport for two decades now. You're the king on the 4th of July. But what does it mean today to be able to stand on this stage on America's 250th birthday?
11: Oh, my God, it's awesome. Eating here on the 4th of July is, it's a dream. It's electric. And, there's no place better on earth.
1: Joey Chestnut, after winning his 18th title belt in the Nathan's Hot Dog Eating Contest. NBA Summer League, two of the top picks from the draft. Aaron Peterson, second overall pick for the Jazz, taking on the Hawks. 28 points on 11-21 shooting as the Jazz beat the Hawks 103-102 in overtime. Cameron Boozer scored 15 points, 4 rebounds, 4 assists as the Grizzlies beat the Thunder. Coming up on ESPN Radio, it's best week ever. That's coming up next. For everyone in Bristol, I'm Alex Sobario. 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
30: I'm Nick Soluka. Good Sunday morning. 4th of July action across Major League Baseball. Yordan Alvarez providing his own fireworks in Houston.
31: The 1-2. And Alvarez hits it well to center. Back is Mullins on the warning track. He leaps. See you later! Yordan Alvarez, his second homer of the game, ends it as the Astros walk off the Rays. 10 7-8. Number 29 for the big man.
30: KBME 790 AM. Alvarez drove in 6 runs in the win, leads the AL with 29 homers, says 4 multi-homer games this season, named to his 4th All-Star team. Before the game, 10-8 the final. Houston takes down the Rays, snapping Tampa's 9-game winning streak, the longest in the AL this season. 4th round action continuing at Wimbledon this morning. Bottom of the hour, 10 seed Karolina Muchova takes on Barbora Krejcikova, 8 Eastern, 4 seed Jessica Pegula and Iva Jovic. Men's side, 8:30 Eastern, Novak Djokovic taking the court. Fresh off Wimbledon win, 105. Elsewhere in the NBA, Hall of Famer Patrick Ewing joining the Wizards coaching staff as an assistant to Brian Keefe. Ewing has been in an ambassador role with the Knicks, worked with the Rockets before becoming the head coach at Georgetown, led the Hoyas to a Big East title in 2020 before being let go in 2023. Steve Clifford also joining the Wizards as a coaching advisor.
0: Hope everyone's having a fantastic holiday weekend. 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
30: Hope everyone's recovered from your 4th of July activities. 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I'm Jonathan Zaslow, alongside Gabe Neitzel. We are in for Peter and Courtney. Gabe, how you doing? Good to see you. Happy 4th of July weekend.
7: Happy 4th of July weekend to you as well, my friend. I'm feeling great. You mentioned you're hoping everybody's feeling good. I don't think everybody is feeling good. No. Mikey C, our guy, is struggling.
30: Well, struggle city for Mikey C, all right? He'll be okay, though. He's a veteran of the game, right, Mikey? You'll be okay?
8: He only turned 250, once, you know?
30: That's true. Yep. It doesn't look a day older than 240, though, all right? Give it up for the old girl turning 250 yesterday. So we got a lot to get to here today, and let's get after it. We start every hour like this.
12: This is the biggest story of the week ever.
30: I mean, the biggest story, it feels like it's been going on for 6 months, although I do love it, is the World Cup. I actually looked up yesterday, Gabe, how long is this? Like, when is the final? I put you on the spot right now. Ooh. The final match of the World Cup. Do you know what day that is taking place?
7: I will take a stab. I don't know specifically. I'm going to say the 26th. I'll say 3 weeks from today.
30: That's not how you play the game. The answer is July 19th. July 19th is the final match, which is going to be at, you can't call it MetLife Stadium. It's New York, New Jersey Stadium, because if you call it by the sponsored name, all of a sudden FIFA is knocking on your door. They kidnap you. They take you away. You're never to be seen again. It's New York, New Jersey Stadium. Well, yesterday, the World Cup featured a pair of games. The first round of 16 games this year. You had France was a 1-0 and win over Paraguay. It was a penalty scored by Mbappe. It was early in the second half there. You had a little bit of a kerfuffle after the game as well.
7: Ooh,
30: because, you know, France was, and Mbappe mentioned this, they were not pleased with the way Paraguay played. Apparently very dirty. Ugly soccer is the way it was described.
7: So they did get the goal via the penalty, and it came after a lengthy VAR replay.
30: I think it was the right call.
7: It was the right, so that's what I wanted to ask you. Is that the right call? Because I feel every time that they end up using this replay system, we end up having a referendum on whether it's good or bad and should be in the game. But this was the right way to use the replay.
1: Yeah, I think this was pretty easy. I mean, it was a penalty in the box, pretty clear foul, and Mbappe buries it. And that was the final. 1-0. France advances. And then earlier in the day, actually, Canada, the first host country here in this World Cup to be eliminated. Canada lost to Morocco 3-0. Here's Team Canada head coach Jesse Marsh.
9: Nobody has higher expectations of ourselves than us, right? Nobody's more disappointed in the fact that we lost a game that we were very much in control of than ourselves. And so we have to swallow that pride. We have to continue to think about how to get better, be humble to the fact that we have a lot more work to do, and commit ourselves to it every time we're together. And that's what we will do.
1: Yeah, he's very outspoken, the Team Canada head coach Jesse Marsh. I don't know, can you make the case that you were in control of the game when you lost 3-0? I mean, you lose a game 3-0, it's like losing, you know, an American football game like 41-0.
7: Yeah, but they were, I mean, that honestly, it sounds a lot like what we heard from Kenny Atkinson during the Eastern Conference Finals.
1: Canada won analytically yesterday?
7: Yeah, it sounds like, I mean, they were in control, so they may have won the game. The also crazy thing about this, and shout out to Rachel, who sent this to us this morning, Canada put out a statement about how, like, disappointed they were that they lost this game. What? We're putting out statements now after losses?
1: I think it's more about, I think, not that I expect the U.S. or Mexico to do this, but I think it's more about, you know, they were a host and, you know, for the first time, and they made it. Like, Canada had never even earned a point in the World Cup. I think it's only their second World Cup appearance ever. So not only did they earn a point, but they won games. They got to the round of 16. So I think it's just more about, you know, this is really like the first unique experience to them. So I'm good with it.
7: Okay. So building a little bit of momentum, you can put out the statement after you lose.
1: Yeah. So France and Morocco, they will meet in the round of 8 today. Brazil and Norway. Oh, Holland, good player. That's at 4 p.m. Eastern. Oh, and this is a great one. In Stadium Azteca in Mexico City is Mexico and England. That's at 8 p.m. Eastern. Huge advantage for Mexico because above sea level, they're about 53,000 miles above sea level. It's very, very hard to breathe up there. Only the Mexican team knows how to breathe up there. So Mexico and England, that's tonight. That's going to be a great one. How about a 4th of July tradition, Gabe Neitzel? Coney Island and Joey Chestnut. He did it again. Gabe, his 18th mustard belt. He downed 66 hot dogs. And the buns. You got to get the buns, too. Mm-hmm. I mean, are we watching the greatest athlete of all time?
7: Maybe the greatest competitor of all time? I don't know about athlete. Athlete's going a little too far. But, you know, if you want to call him an athlete. Nobody's challenged this guy since Kobayashi was around. Because you remember Kobayashi, like back in the early 2000s, was the guy that was dominating this event. And then Joey Chestnut has come along, and as you mentioned, 18 mustard. I believe he was suspended there or wasn't allowed to compete. There was a conflict of interest in
1: sponsorships.
7: Well,
1: yeah, you remember they met again, Chestnut and Kobayashi, on Netflix like 2 or 3 years ago, right, Rachel? Am I remembering that correctly?
10: I guess. I actually wasn't looking that up. Sorry. I asked Mikey a question. Did you know this is his second time he's hit 66 hot dogs? It's actually his lowest stat.
1: I mean, he couldn't eat one more.
10: Has he just given up now?
1: Couldn't have downed one more.
7: He didn't need to. Second place was 51.
10: Yeah, like, so he's just so good. Everyone. He doesn't even need to, like, go put his full energy into it anymore.
7: Just
10: he
7: had
10: it
7: cruise finished. Control.
1: Yeah. Here is the 18-time mustard belt champion, Joey Chestnut, alongside Marion Crowder.
11: At what point did you realize that you had the rhythm today to take another one?
13: Oh, I knew right away that I was fast. I knew I was going to be able to get the win, but I knew also early I wasn't going to break the record, so I just had to stay calm, don't push things, don't make any big mistakes. Dang it, man, I got so much room left, but dude, it's going to be a fun 4th of July, and thank you so much.
11: We knew that the heat coming into today, pushing 100 degrees, we were wondering how much it was going to impact things. Up there competing, how much did it actually have an effect on the competition?
13: Oh, yeah, it did, but... Yeah, it's I'm not going to go into it and say I'm looking for excuses, but it slowed me down, but I it, it, you know what, it's There's room for improvement, just like a lot of things, and everybody. I'm gonna find a way to improve.
11: 18 muster belts. You have set the standard in this sport for two decades now. You're the king on the 4th of July. But what does it mean today to be able to stand on this stage on America's 250th birthday?
13: Oh, my God. It's awesome. Eating here on the 4th of July is, it's a dream. It's electric. There's no place better on earth.
1: He has set the standard for all you kids out there who have a dream of capturing a mustard belt. That guy right there is the standard.
7: Just out of curiosity, he said there earlys as long as I didn't make any mistakes.
1: Yeah.
7: What mistake are you making during a hot dog eating cut? You don't get enough water on the bun?
1: What mistake
7: would have like cost him?
1: If you go a little bit too fast, you wind up puking everywhere. And imagine if you puke, not only is it disgusting, but you probably aren't allowed to do that, you know?
7: Disqualifying, I would think.
1: Yeah, maybe. Let's take it to Major League Baseball. I mean, what else is better to do on 4th of July than to watch a little bit of America's pastime? Tied at 8 in the 9th inning last night, Yordan Alvarez walked it off for the Astros.
31: 1-2. And Alvarez hits it well to center. Back is Mullins on the warning track. He leaps. See you later! Yordan Alvarez, his second home run of the game, ends it as the Astros walk off the Rays 10-8. Number 29 for the big man.
1: KBME 790 AM on the call as the Astros knock off the MLB leading Rays 10-8 in the 9th inning. Alvarez, like you heard there, his second homer of the game, his league leading 29th. That's a good call right there, Gabe.
7: Great call, and he did it on a day where he was named an all-star. He is the starter for the American League. He is going to be the DH for the AL coming up in just a little over a week in Philadelphia for the Midsummer Classic, as all of those teams were announced yesterday as well.
1: And finally, maybe the biggest of the biggest stories of the week. Let's hear the latest from Tim McMahon, ESPN NBA reporter on SportsCenter yesterday. What is the latest on LeBron?
14: They've got it down to about 10 teams or so. They've heard from almost everybody in the league. You know, there's the teams we've been talking about, the Cavs, the Heat, the Warriors, the Sixers have their attention after this Jaylen Brown trade. You know, the idea of teaming up with the Denver Nuggets or with Anthony Edwards in Minnesota, you know, those are all intriguing. Here's the thing. LeBron is in no hurry, and none of these teams are in any real hurry either, because this isn't like his previous free agencies. You don't have to hold a max slot space. You don't have to move money around if he decides that he's coming. He's either going to get a mid-level or maybe even a minimum from these teams. So he's going to take his sweet time, probably going to create some content along the way. And I don't know when. Maybe it'll be the final decision. I don't know when that will come down.
1: I mean, I think Tim McMahon is spot on. How do you not put together a TV show and call it The Final Decision? That's a no-brainer right there. Can we dust off Jim Gray? Let's go. Final Decision.
7: Well, it seems like they're making a documentary around this all. So I don't know if they're going to save the decision exclusively for this documentary so then they can sell it to ESPN Plus, Netflix, whoever they want to sell it to. That seems to be the direction that this is going. And then that obviously goes into documenting what I assume is going to be his 24th and final season.
1: Well, there you go. Those are our biggest stories of the week. This is Best Week Ever. He's Gabe Neitzel. I'm Jonathan Zaslow. We're in for Peter and Courtney today. Coming up next, World Cup fever is in full swing. How huge is tomorrow's U.S.-Belgium match? We get into that next. 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

0: entire country stood together and sung Country Roads. He's Gabe Knight, so I'm Jonathan Zaslow. This is Best Week Ever on ESPN Radio. The U.S. tomorrow night, 8 p.m. Eastern time, they will look to advance to the quarterfinals. They will take on Belgium. This is the one time, Gabe, where I feel like I wish that soccer would take a page out of the NBA's book. And that is where, hard to believe, right? Where you can go back and retroactively say, yeah, that red card, that was kind of BS. We've reviewed it, and we are rescinding the red card, and Balogun is available to play on Monday night. Like, I wish they would be able to do that.
1: I don't think that's out of line to wish for that, because, like, mistakes are going to happen from officiating in any sport, and you just want the mechanisms in place to be able to correct those mistakes when they happen, and especially in an event that only happens once every 4 years, and the penalty being so severe that comes with a red card, you would think, okay, we want to make sure we get this right, so we have the best product available to us that we're putting out on the field night in and night out.

0: out, and it's a big loss for Team USA trying to do something they haven't done in a while. It's exciting. I don't want to downplay what they've done so far, Zaz, but getting into the quarterfinals is a place we haven't been as a men's soccer team in a very, very long time. They've gotten to the round of 16. Now taking that next step, as exciting as this has been, to me, that's what Team USA is looking to do, and it's going to be that much harder without one of their best players.
1: Well, yeah, you mentioned they've gotten to the round of 16. And, you know, they love showing that graphic on the screen. The U.S. has made it to four consecutive round of 16 appearances in the World Cup. And, like, that's such a fugazi stat because this is the first year that there's been a round of 32. Round of 16 only meant previously that you got out of your group. Like, all right. So, like, yes, you want to get out of your group, but it's not exactly an accomplishment to get to the knockout round. This year, getting to the round of 16, they had to win a game to get to the knockout round of 16. So, you know, just keep that in mind when they throw that stat on the screen. That doesn't mean that this team is the same. They're in the same spot as the previous teams. This team is already like, I mean, I know the U.S. has gotten to a round of 8 before, and you'd like to at least match the greatest effort in a World Cup by a U.S. men's national team, but this team is already accomplishing things that no other previous USMNT has done before. But going back to Balogun, I almost wish there was a rule where if you pick up a red, because, you know, if it's like at some point in the game, if you pick up a red, say, in the final 15 minutes of the game, then it's going to carry over to the next game and you'll be suspended, because you don't want a player to say, all right, this game's about to be over, you know, whatever, I'll just pick up a red here, I'm not going to miss very much time. You don't want that. But, like, let's say Balogun picked up the red with what, 30, 35 minutes remaining in the game. That's so much time. But what if a player picked it up the first 10 minutes of a game? So he's out for pretty much the entire match and then another match. So he's gone for two games. That seems way punitive.
0: So you want the NBA version where you can go back and replay and rescind, and then you want the college football version of targeting. Because in targeting, if it happens in the first half, okay, you just missed the rest of that game, you're eligible for the next game.
1: Yeah, I think
0: the targeting penalty happens in the second half. Okay, you missed the second half and then the first half of the next game.
1: Yeah,
0: so that's what you're looking to combine, that NBA and then a little bit of the college football targeting rule.
1: How big is this loss? Let's hear from Tommy Smythe, co-host of Grumpy Pundits on SiriusXM. He was on with Marty and McGee.
2: Balogun is going to be a huge loss. Pochettino has done a great job at the US. He's done a fantastic job. And, you know, now he has to go even further. Who does he use as the man to score the goals? Because Balogun leads that line like nobody else could lead it. He's big, he's strong, and it's a great story. I mean, his mom only came to the United States on a visit, and she went to go back to England, and they wouldn't let her on the plane because she was that pregnant. So she ended up having Balogun in Brooklyn, and that's how he decided to play for the US. So, you know, it was a story meant to happen. Unfortunately, he got the red card, and as I said, very, very harsh. Should never have happened.
1: It really is amazing what Tommy Smythe is describing there. That's how Flo Balogun has the U.S. citizenship. He is his mother. They wouldn't let her travel back home. They said she was too pregnant, and as a result, she gave birth to her son here in the United States. And as a result, he gets to claim nationality as a U.S. citizen. I always wonder that, like, so eventually, you know, the Balogun family, they did fly back, you know, to England. So the whole family, the whole Balogun family, they're British, all right? They're from England. But Flo, here's our son Flo. He's American.
0: that's just the way it works.
1: That's weird, right?
0: Oh, it's 100% weird, but you've got the dual citizenship, and I'm glad that he chose to represent the United States. And man, it is just so tough for him to be missing this game coming up tomorrow night, Zaz. I mean, Tommy describing exactly why, but for all the reasons that you said earlier as well, this team, at least in my sport-watching lifetime, this has been the greatest men's soccer team that I think I've seen, that I've witnessed. And because of that, you want them to go places that they haven't been before. And it's just going to be a little bit more difficult to get past a Belgium team when you don't have one of your best players available to you. And I don't want his World Cup to end the way that it did, with what I looked at as, again, I'm a more casual soccer observer, but I'm not the only one who thinks that it was a bogus red card. I don't want his World Cup to end like that. So I want Team USA to win so he can at least go on and play in that quarterfinal round as well.
1: Well, they're probably going to be tested really for the first time this World Cup tomorrow night against against Belgium. Let's hear from Miguel Gallardo, Apple TV MLS analyst. He joined us yesterday on Hammer and Emmett.
3: I don't think the U.S. has been truly tested this World Cup defensively. I think some of the attributes of United States defenders are certainly to attack. You look at Alex Freeman on the right-hand side. He's a great defender, but he's an even better attacker. But he hasn't really been under so much pressure so far this tournament because they've had their opponents have been good, but I think the U.S. has always been superior when it comes to each individual player. You look at Tim Ream, 38 years old. He's a great passer of the ball, great leader, great communicator, but also he has not been truly put under pressure against a team like Belgium that is probably going to have a little bit more of the ball than the U.S. That's going to be the first time that happens in this World Cup. I think that's going to be a concern.
1: The U.S. looking for a little bit of revenge on Monday night against Belgium as well. So that is tomorrow night, 8 p.m. Eastern, U.S. Belgium, the winner advances to the round of eight. Very exciting stuff. This is Best Week Ever alongside Gabe Neitzel. I'm Jonathan Zaslow. Coming up next, some big moves in the NBA this week. We get into that next. 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
11: Nick Tanuka, good Sunday morning. World Cup round of 16 continues. Morocco and France advancing yesterday. Two more matches today. Brazil taking on Norway, 4 Eastern at MetLife Stadium. Then tonight, 8 Eastern, England and Mexico in Mexico City. Match time staying the same. U.S. men's national team winner go home tomorrow against Belgium in Seattle. Former U.S. soccer player Tony Meola says Belgium will make it tough.
12: This team is really, really talented. I'm hoping that they can get over this next hurdle against a Belgian side that's been a little bit of a thorn in our side, not only in 2014, but just a couple months ago, and we lost 5-2 in a friendly game, and we didn't play very well. So different time, different group, different mentality, and hopefully different result.
11: Miola on game night. Fourth round action continuing at Wimbledon this morning. Moments away, 10 seed Carolina Muchova takes on Barbora Krejcikova. 8 Eastern, 4 seed Jessica Pegula and Iva Jovic. Men's side, 8:30 Eastern, Novak Djokovic taking the court fresh up. Wimbledon win 105. Coverage all tournament long on ESPN TV. College hoops, 5-star recruit Brandon McCoy Jr. remaining committed to Michigan for next season after Dusty May's departure. He left to take the head job with the Dallas Mavericks. Assistant coach Mike Boynton will serve as interim head coach and keeps a key part of his recruiting class.
4: Hey, it's Michelle Smallman, and coming up Monday, we'll get you ready for the biggest moment in U.S. men's soccer history as they get ready to face Belgium in the round of 16. 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
1: Hey guys, Kevin Clark here from This Is Football Podcast. This week, Nate Tice and I break down the players, coaches, and teams that will take the lead this NFL season. 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
0: Season 2, ignited by a record-setting inaugural season, a bold new era in softball is here. Now, six teams take the field in their home markets. 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The AUSL on ESPN, all season long. 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

0: now, the week he got his Mini Driver, and he fell in love with his Mini Driver, and it was mostly that he had fallen in love with the Mini Driver, but it was also that he had fallen out of love yeah. with the other driver.
1: Fair.
0: And he's just now getting to where he hits actual driver more than once per round. So
2: wow, that,
1: I didn't realize
0: that coincided.
2: I didn't realize it was.
0: Yeah,
2: so bad.
0: It was just bad. And he has figured it all out. He's inside the playoff picture this year. He's been a nice resurgent year for Ricky Fowler, and he has put the work in. So mm-hmm. very likable. I love him. I don't know. I would love to see him.
1: Sure.
0: You know, he could go win a British Open.
1: I still remember it's not that far from when he was
3: story.
1: In contention at what LACC, right?
2: Yeah.
0: He was in the final group.
1: He was in the final group.
0: Wyndham Clark.
2: Yeah.
0: Yeah.
2: That would be a great story.
1: Yeah.
0: Yeah. So
1: interesting.
0: There you go. Very good questions. Very good questions. It is Lucas Glover and Lee Hodges in the lead. Lee Hodges from Auburn. War Eagle.
1: Oh.
2: Yeah.
0: Did I get that right?
1: It's Glover. Where'd Glover go to school?
0: Hang on. Glover went to Clemson. Hodges is either Auburn or Alabama. Somebody's going to get mad at me.
1: Yeah, you better fix that.
2: The nice part about this
0: Alabama
2: leaderboard, by the way,
0: he went to Alabama. Roll Tide.
2: Transfer from UAB. The best thing about this leaderboard, though, is it's very bunched and top-heavy, so you could see another long day today.
0: Yeah. Oh, you know what? I was distracted by Jackson Koivun, who missed the cut.
1: That's all.
0: Jackson Koivun was in this field. He went to Auburn.
1: Hodges, Koivun.
0: Yeah. Hodges
2: could win.
0: Yes. All right. We're going to take a break here. We're going to talk about junior golf when we come back. So stick around for that. Jeremy Fryman's going to join us from the Georgia State Golf Association, GSGA.org. 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
1: 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A teenage sensation, Lamine Yamil, brings fearless creativity and elite dribbling to Spain's attack. 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
6: 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Nothing feels like a Mizuno.
7: No, nothing. Everybody knows that. Kids know that. You got to try the ball, too. By the way, they got a couple of golf balls out that are... They'd had a ball in the past. And look, I don't know. This ball, significantly different than that ball.
8: You haven't hit the new one. I had to hit, like you said, I had hit the one in the past.
7: Yeah. Yeah, hit the, check out the new one. Check it out, MizunoGolf.com. Joining us right now, this is the Golf Show, by the way. That was J.R. Ross from Dogwood Golf Club. Tyler Johnson is administrating things. He's the general manager at Pine Tree.
8: He is an administrator.
9: Ooh, I'm just generally managing, gentlemen. I'm just generally managing.
7: He is, nothing special. He's killing it. No. Bryce Gobert, the voice of the Owls, eating donuts that Chris Domino brought.
10: I had one. It was donuts.
8: He's been cruising around. He's been cruising around those donuts. Like,
9: and he brought them up around us, too. Keep them over there.
10: Yeah. I'm just saying, they were good donuts.
9: I can't stop if I start.
7: I only bring it up to tell you that Chrissy D has always been a wonderful teammate, and there he is.
9: They love
7: bringing
9: amazing.
7: Donuts in for the show.
10: It was
7: show
10: a big pick me up
7: show.
10: After last night.
7: Yeah.
9: Looked really good.
7: Joining us right now, a person who I believe likes donuts. I don't know it, but I believe he does.
9: I want to speak for him.
7: He is the Senior Director of Golf Development for the Georgia State Golf Association. You got to be careful with the donuts around the GSGA Junior Tour because the kids get all sugared up
11: and then things go crazy. It's Jeremy Fryman. Jeremy, welcome to the program. How are you doing?
12: Doing well, guys, and I do love donuts. You made a good good prediction there. So hope you all are having a great holiday weekend.
8: Definitely. Hey, Jeremy, it's JR. Yeah, we actually had one of the GSG events at Dogwood over on Thursday. Obviously, it was well attended. And quick question that I always get to you is I get a lot of junior golfers, and they don't think they're good enough to play in a GSGA event. And I tell them there's a lot of avenues. So what are all the avenues you have for different junior levels?
12: Yeah, absolutely. And thanks for hosting us. We certainly couldn't do it without our great course partners each and every year, because our GSGA Junior Tour is as busy as ever, and it's a huge endeavor for the GSGA. We're running about 140, 150 events a year throughout the spring, summer, and fall for juniors across the state. And it is a great opportunity for juniors of any age, 5 to 18, and skill level. That's a great feature that we have. We have beginner events. We have intermediate level events. We have advanced level events. So, and it's great in that about 80% of that schedule is going to be single-day opportunities where juniors and their families are just coming out for the day. We certainly do have some multi-day opportunities on the tour for juniors as they progress through the ranks and are prepared for that to play in a multi-day event. But our divisions, 13 different divisions, we feel like we have a good mix of opportunities for juniors out there statewide, and we love seeing the increased participation year over year. Being able to host events at great clubs like Dogwood. So yeah, the GSGA Junior Tour is thriving, and no shortage of juniors wanting to play here in the state, but we certainly can accommodate many more who are interested in getting in the game.
9: Well said, Jeremy. Coming from somebody that started with the local junior tour, it was in Ohio, no less, but I cannot recommend to enough parents out there, if you're questioning it, go to gsga.com, I believe, and you can, or .org, I should say, because it's a it's a really, really good thing to get involved in and a great place to start. But I know you got some events coming up in the fall. You want to tell us a little bit about the upcoming events? We have plenty still to come if you're still interested in playing.
12: Yeah, absolutely. That's the great part about this year is we get to hear we've conducted over 100 events so far this year, but we've got our fall schedule coming out in this week, hopefully. And we've got a great slate of events on tap. Again, a lot of those single day opportunities statewide, they're going to move, you know, onto the weekend days with the kids going back to school. Hard to believe we're talking about that already. But got a lot of great multi-day opportunities as well, starting with our fall preview kicking off at Stone Mountain Golf Club on August 15, 16. We run a series of girls-only events with the Peggy Kirkbell Girls Golf Tour. There's about 10 of those each year, but we've got our finale at Sugar Creek on September 12 and 13. And then we're running a couple of Premier Player Series events for more advanced players, out at the Creek at Hard Labor at the mid-September and Flat Creek Country Club end of October. And we kind of cap off the fall season with one of our coolest events, our GSGA Junior Tour Cup, which is more of your Ryder Cup, Solheim Cup style event, team match play. We get to go out to Atlanta Country Club for that this year on October 10 to 12. And then the fall invitational kind of wraps everything up for us out at Heron Bay on October 31 and November 1. So it's going to be an exciting fall. Hope the weather cools down for us out there, and we're looking forward to it.
11: Jeremy Fryman, our guest from the Georgia State Golf Association, Senior Director of Golf Development. He works with the kids. We love the kids. One of the other things that I see you guys are doing, Jeremy, I need you to give us some details on this, but I also need you to take this to the adult side, okay? And just walk this across the office. Take this. Don't take it to Phages. He's a stick in the mud. He's going to say no. Take it to somebody that smiles. Okay. You guys have your skills challenge. You have your own version of drive, chip, and putt. Okay, I want to hear that for the kids, but then we got to do this for the adults, right?
12: Right. Yeah, that'd be great. That'd be a great idea. We skills challenge series, absolutely a great way to enter the game, along with our beginner events and enter the GSGA Junior Tour. But yeah, we have our own version of that. We don't do a drive. We do a chip, a pitch, and a putt. And we are doing six qualifiers for that throughout the year from March to August. And the kids are qualifying and trying to qualify for our Skills Challenge Championship, which we're so fortunate, again, this year to be hosting out at East Lake on the morning of the final round of the Tour Championship. We get to have one of the practice greens out there, and the kids and their families get to come out. They participate that morning before tee time start, and then they get to spend the day out at East Lake with their families. So really cool experience to kind of culminate that series. It's widely popular. All those qualifiers are filled up each and every year. It's a complimentary entry to participate in those, just like drive, chip, and putt. So great way to enter the tour. And I think you're onto something with the adults getting into the game that way too.
11: Yeah. We got to have that.
9: I'm totally in on this.
8: Yeah.
9: How can we do this?
8: I know, right?
11: Yeah. It is awesome.
9: This is a great idea.
11: Mm-hmm. Yeah. Jeremy, go get yourself promoted. Figure this out. Like I said, maybe
12: all right.
11: Trip Pendergast, happy guy, you know, right? Talk to Trip. He smiles, you know, he'll do it.
9: Smiles. Ouch to Jeff. I like Jeff, by the way. I love you, Jeff. I don't agree with him.
11: I love him too. I love him. Maybe it's because he's always giving me a penalty when I see him. That's fair. No, that's not a free drop. Yeah, okay, you know what? Who asked you?
9: Always telling you no. Uh-huh. Like the parent that says no. I get it now. No problem.
11: No.
12: I love it.
11: Jeremy, well done this morning. The GSGA Junior Tour. You said you had over 100 events already this year?
12: Yeah, we've eclipsed 100 events, I think, around last week. So good timing. And we've got another, you know, 40 or so to go to wrap up the year.
11: That's crazy.
9: So cool.
11: Well, yeah, you guys are doing tremendous work out there. We appreciate the time. Thank you so much for coming on with us. As Tyler mentioned, GSGA.org. We'll get you all the details on the Georgia State Golf Association Junior Tour. Jeremy, thanks for coming on the show with us.
12: Thanks for having me, guys.
8: Yep. Thanks, Jeremy.
11: Yep. You got it. That's Jeremy Fryman. JR, you've been doing golf camps for as long as I can. Is JR still there?
8: Oh, yeah, we lost you for a second. We heard the beginning. What you were talking about junior golf camps.
11: I said, yeah, you've been doing junior golf camps for a long time. You love the kids.
8: It's awesome. Yeah, I do one this year. I'm actually doing 11 straight weeks. Over averaging about 20 hours a week or so. No, the kids are great. It's, you know, and I loved it when I realized, you know what, they're there to have fun. They're there to make golf more fun, and then they will get better. I mean, it's not a lesson. It's a camp. I mean, they're playing games. They're golf games. Some of them for the 4 to 6 year olds we do. And Ray Wilson, who works with me, Ray is just unbelievable with the kids. I mean, I've never seen this guy here. He has one son, no grandchildren yet. He needs to have them because he'd be the best grandfather I've ever met in my life. I mean, kids are great.
9: Fun fact, it made me think of it when he said Peggy Kirkbell for the girls' golf tour.
8: Yeah.
9: I was a avid goer. I don't know. Peggy Kirkbell junior golf camp, week long. I hated summer camp. They made you jump in a cold pool at 8 a.m. That was a stupid idea. But golf camp, Peggy Kirkbell golf camp. I got to meet her. Great lady.
11: Over in
9: Carolinas. Learned a lot on the golf game too.
8: Yeah, the kids are great. I mean,
9: it was awesome.
8: And it's, you know, and we just had the Dogwood event for Georgia State on Thursday. I think we had like 68 players, and awesome. I mean, it's they all. I mean, they're also the junior golfers are so professional now. The way they conduct their behavior, the way they dress, the way they prepare. I mean, they're learning, and actually have a U.S. kids event this coming Thursday at Dogwood. And I think we've got about 90 juniors in that one. So junior golf is alive and well, which is great for the game.
11: Love it. All right, we're going to step aside. When we come back, I'm going to send you guys, I'm going to give you food for thought. Okay.
8: Good.
11: When is a Grand Slam not a Grand Slam? And what is a Grand Slam in golf? Those questions got asked a little bit last week. They're being asked again. We'll tell you all the reasons why, going across a couple of different tours also when we come back. We all know what a quarterback camp is, and it's the final few days to get your future quarterback or wide receiver signed up for Saturday's free Buck Ballou quarterback camp presented by Georgia Power. 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
7: Oh, and we love it. 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Ross from Dogwood Golf Club, Tyler Johnson from Pine Tree Country Club, Bryce Gobert, voice of the Owls, actually went to a World Cup game, which I like.
9: Did you get to a World Cup game?
28: I did. I got to go on Tuesday. I got caught drinking with all the English fans afterwards.
8: What did that cost you? How much?
28: It was only $625.
9: Oh,
28: it was like $150 for parking because I got booted.
9: Wow.
28: Not fun.
9: Okay. That sounds amazing, though. Oh, I wish you would have called me. I would have gone for that price.
7: My son and his buddies went to a game. They went to the Congo against Uzbekistan, and they got booted.
28: I wonder if it was the same lot, because it's so upsetting. Quick story. So I bought it on Park Mobile, and I looked it up afterwards. They have the same lot with two different addresses, and my parking pass was the one that was not the address that they use. So that's
8: scam alert.
28: So I need to call. Yeah. I still have to call them. I haven't gotten a chance to yet.
7: I don't know.
9: We can file together. There's a road in Ackworth that is, it should be 65, and they have it at 45, and they're just picking people off one by one. I was one of them. Let's
8: happy ticket.
28: Class action Bryce? Or something.
9: Happy ticket.
7: Okay.
9: Let's go.
7: Okay. All right. I'm sorry to hear all that.
28: but it was a great time. Otherwise, I was telling somebody, I think that was probably one of the coolest things I've ever gotten.
9: England?
28: Yeah, they were singing Wonderwall.
9: What was the game?
28: It was England versus Congo. England won 2-1. They went down 1-0 in the 7th minute and then came back in the second half.
9: Did you hang with the English? They can drink.
28: It took a lot.
9: Sounds awesome. Good for you.
7: Oh, I love it. And they've come over and they've been watching games while they've been waiting. They were watching Braves games and they adopted Michael Harris. And it's been
9: they're so fun.
7: On the station. It's been phenomenal. Yes, been really good. World Cup fever. Despite what you read on your favorite news site, turns out the world does love us. So
28: that's what they were saying too.
9: Mm-hmm.
28: Because I was talking to them about that, and they were happy with it.
7: And well, I mean, what's not to love?
28: America, baby.
7: Right.
9: Honestly, one of the Instagram feeds that I've seen is that I've seen more and more pop up. They say, "Gosh, you get here, and not only is everybody so nice? Everybody's got a favorite watering hole, favorite food place somewhere. They all tell you somewhere to go. That's how we welcome
28: Where
9: them.
28: Else in the world can awesome. You get a July 5th fireworks show?
9: Well,
3: exactly.
9: Thank you very much.
3: Yeah, won't be a lot of English folks at those, but
8: no, that's probably not their biggest day of the year.
9: Fun of my July 5th show. We don't want you to come to our 5th show. It's our members.
3: Yeah. So, all right, Grand Slam question. All right, we all know what a Grand Slam is.
9: Do we?
3: Okay, there are two world-class definitions of what a Grand Slam is. Mm-hmm. Okay? Mm-hmm. A, the incredible sport of baseball. And we know what a Grand Slam is. It's a home run with the bases loaded. And B, the folks at Denny's. Four items, any combination.
9: That's where my mind went when you said it originally. I told JR that.
3: Okay. There are possibly other definitions of a Grand Slam, but there are no better definitions of a Grand Slam. Okay. Bobby Jones won all four major championships back in 1930 in the same year. Now, they were four different majors because you remember Bobby Jones founded one of the majors and he hadn't founded the Masters yet. So what he did was clearly a Grand Slam. Mm-hmm. Tiger Woods won four major championships in a row. He had all four trophies on his living room at the same time. That, to me, is also a Grand Slam. Four in a row. You have them all. You've won them all. Rory McIlroy just won the Masters last year to complete the career Grand Slam. He has also won them all. Okay, there are four of them. He's won them all. You can't argue with any of this. Here's the problem. Last week, KPMG Women's PGA Championship, Nelly Korda was trying to win another one in a row. And if she wins either of the next two, she has the career Grand Slam. The problem is they have five. There are five, and she won't have had all of them. She'll have four of the five. Okay, four of the five is phenomenal. It's phenomenal. But if you have five, I think you have disqualified yourself from being able to use the term Grand Slam.
8: I would agree.
9: No.
3: Grand Slam is four.
8: I would agree.
3: Ask Denny's. I didn't make this up. Denny's did.
8: That's right.
9: No, Denny's didn't. There's nothing with four in the Grand Slam. Oh, wait, is there four options in a Grand Slam?
3: Yes, there's four.
8: You know, we should know.
3: Tyler, did you not hear the beginning of the segment?
9: Well, I did. I just always said I want the Grand Slam. I don't remember ever asking for specifics. I'll take the Grand Slam, please.
3: A Grand Slam is worth four runs in baseball. Hmm. It's the three runners and the guy that hit it. There's four.
9: We know baseball. I get that.
3: Right. It's all about fours. We have the, and just so you know, we're not picking on the LPGA Tour because Stuart Sink is trying to do something that nobody has ever done on the senior tour, and that's win the first three major championships of the season as he leads up at the U.S. Senior Open at Scioto, and that's awesome. I love Stuart Sink. I don't just like him. Mm-hmm. I love him. JR, how do I feel about Stuart Sink?
8: You love that guy.
3: I love that
8: him.
3: Guy.
8: Love him.
3: However, they also have five major championships for a season. And look, we got to call it something else. Grand Slam is four. You sure don't get there with three of the four. You don't get there with four of the five. We got to come up with a different name. That's all I'm saying.
8: So I can think of another parallel that you haven't hit me with, but I'll bring it up just so you can hit me with it. I know a football conference that's called the Big Ten, and they have more than 10 teams.
3: They have more than 10 teams.
9: Pac-12 has Pac-2.
8: No, they have eight now. They're up to eight this year.
4: The Big Ten is the most overrated conference.
8: Overrated conference.
4: Yeah, thank you, Bryce. I knew you'd find that, Bryce.
3: Yeah, he's right about that.
9: Out of curiosity, for our ladies tour, the majors, how long have they had five? That was more recently, right?
3: They added Evian, the Amundi Evian Championship, as a major championship maybe 15 years ago.
9: Really?
3: And I'm not down on that, right? I mean, that's great. The more majors, the merrier. However, all right, there is another name that has been thrown out, believe it or not, and they'll call it the Super Slam. And now, quick side note, this is going to train wreck the show. My wife just texted me Super Slam.
8: Wow.
3: What the world? She doesn't even watch
8: golf.
3: You go.
8: I mean,
3: she doesn't even watch golf.
9: I don't.
28: I don't hate it.
8: I don't think that has to do with her not watching golf. I just think she's that intelligent. I've met her before. That, right. That's right up her alley.
9: It said 2013, so, by the way, is when they moved to five majors.
3: Yeah, what did I say? About 15 years?
9: 15 years. That was well done.
3: That's close. And they bought it, you know, and that was good on, if I don't know if that was Mike Wan or if that was Carolyn Bivens. They just flat out started offering more money, and the ladies were regarding that as a major championship. And they just said, well, what do we got to do to be considered a major? And whoever the commissioner of the LPGA Tour was, well, how about you just pay this? And they did. And I don't mind any of that.
9: Well,
3: because I'm a capitalist.
9: Now, what happens if we add the TPC, if we have the Players' Championship as a major on the PGA Tour, right. What are you going to call it? Do you think we need to change the name then?
8: The Super Slam.
9: Will we change it? Or will you stick with Grand Slam?
3: It's one of the points against the Players being considered a major. And I believe the Players is a major.
9: I agree.
3: The problem is, you can't have a Grand Slam. Bobby Jones won the single season Grand Slam in 1930. They threw him a parade.
8: Right.
3: Downtown Manhattan. They threw him a ticker tape.
9: It does change history.
3: Yeah, it changes history. So
9: I think you've got me on your side. I started out thinking no.
8: What, that you don't want one?
9: Well, no, that I had no problem with it.
8: Yeah, I don't want it.
9: But now when you say it does, it changes history.
8: I don't want it.
3: And certainly to have won the career Grand Slam in any of these, if we're going to go ahead and allow Grand Slam to be used for five, which I don't like, to have the career Grand Slam, don't you have to have all of them?
8: Right.
9: Well, have won all of them, yes.
3: Correct.
9: Right. Yes. Oh, yes. 100% there. That's fully correct.
3: All right. So anyway.
9: I still go back. Tiger, you're right. Holding all four at the same time, that's Grand Slam, not career Grand Slam.
3: Right. You can argue against it until you walk in the man's living room and there's all four trophies. Right.
28: Sheesh.
9: Doesn't have to start with the Masters. Just hold all four at one time.
3: Jeez. Yeah. So Stewart Cink going for three majors in a row. He's not looking to name it, by the way. He's just looking to win it.
8: That's right.
3: He and Padraig Harrington are at the top of that leaderboard. Padraig Harrington is the defending champion. Scioto, JR.
8: I've played it a couple times. It's incredibly great golf course.
9: They're playing, actually. They've already started.
3: Yes.
9: They started early.
8: Tyler, have you played it?
9: I have not played it. But I am from Ohio, and I bet you these boys are having some Skyline Chili. That's why they're playing so well.
8: Do they have a Grand Slam at Skyline Chili?
9: Nope, don't need it.
8: Okay.
9: Three-way, four-way, five-way.
28: That's all you need.
9: Can we do a leaderboard update? Because it's changed a lot. Or hold off. No spoiler alerts. You should watch, though.
3: The Senior Open?
9: Yeah.
3: Okay.
9: They're playing right now. Final round.
3: I see that.
9: Oh, boy.
3: They are playing. They must be playing in front of weather. I kind of wish we'd have done that at John Deere.
9: Right?
8: Either that or they have a fireworks display at Scioto.
9: Old Stewart needs to get his act together.
3: Yeah. We can do a leaderboard update. Nobody's DVRing us.
9: Okay, fair enough. All right, fair enough. Stewart Cink, two over.
8: The first three
9: holes. Oops.
3: Yeah.
8: Through the first four holes. 10 under.
3: Jimenez and Cink now 7 under. Harrington with a three-shot lead. Ian Poulter, by the way.
8: Yeah, my
3: tied
8: man.
3: For fifth right now.
9: It's a great leaderboard.
28: Tied, Tyler. He said tied.
9: I know. I heard it.
3: He did.
9: Bryce, don't go to his side. You and I are on the same team. Just stay over here.
8: Wow.
9: Tommy Two Gloves? Love seeing Tommy Two Gloves in there. This is where I start to feel old, though. There's names on here that I didn't know they were seniors. When did this happen?
8: You're getting there.
9: I know.
8: He's just coming for you.
9: I don't like it.
3: That's a problem.
9: Yeah, I don't like
3: George McNeil. I knew Paul Stankowski was a senior, but I don't like it.
9: Yeah.
3: Yeah.
9: I'm not ready for this.
3: Right.
8: Yeah. Yes. I agree. The one guy that gets me at that age is, you know, who you just said, Pat Perez won. How old's Pat Perez? 53? Mm-hmm.
3: I mean,
9: he was over.
8: Yeah, it kind of snuck up on me.
3: Yeah.
9: Unfortunately.
8: They look like kids to me now.
28: Pat Perez is 50.
8: Yeah.
9: Barely in. Just I was saying there. That. That's, yeah, that's barely
8: in. I was kind of surprised when I saw his name on there. But yeah, Tommy Gainey, that one kind of shocked me.
9: Ian Poulter.
8: Well, I know he's over 50.
9: I know. I just don't want it to happen.
8: Well, the alternative's not too good, my friend.
9: I know.
3: Yeah, so they're playing at the U.S. Senior Open at Scioto. Probably worried about thunderstorms. Apparently, we're not worried about that at the John Deere Classic. They've only blown the horn every single day at this point.
8: It works.
9: That's tough.
3: Yeah. Well, let's roll the dice again. What's the worst that can happen?
9: Gambler.
3: Yeah. So Lucas Glover and Lee Hodges are in front. Should be fun. Lucas Glover became a major championship, a major champion. He won at Bethpage. Was a standout. He was a stud. Then he stopped being able to putt. He went 10 years battling putting issues. Had a putt for 60, I believe, in a round. He was threatening 59. Had a putt for 60. Three putted it. Maybe even four putted it. It was awful. But he's gotten past it. So, a lot of reasons to root for Lucas Glover today. And Lee Hodges, of course. Alabama. Roll Tide. Are they in the Big Ten?
4: Oof.
3: Okay. No.
4: Not good enough. Oof.
3: Yeah, not good enough. Thank you. Tyler, JR, well done. Enjoy the rest of the day on The Fan, 680, 93.7 FM.
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17: Good news at Wimbledon this afternoon. Four seed Jessica Pegula and Iva Jovic in a winner-take-all third set. Jovic taking the first set 6-4. Pegula 6-3 winner in the second set and up a break in the third. Three games to love in that one. 10 seed Carolina Muchova and Barbora Krejcikova into the second set. Muchova taking the the first set, 7-5 on serve, 3-2 in the second. Men's side, Novak Djokovic and Roman Safiulin. Djokovic rallying to win the first set, 7-6 in a tiebreak, 8-6 on serve in the second. 1-1 coverage all tournament long on ESPN TV. In the NHL, Predators center Maverick Bork signing a 6-year deal after being traded to Nashville by the Stars. Contract worth $33 million, carrying a $5.5 million salary cap hit through 2031-32. Bork had 20 goals and 21 assists in 82 games during his second full NHL season, averaging just over 15 minutes in ice time per game. World Cup round of 16 continues today. Morocco and France advancing yesterday. Two more matches. Brazil taking on Norway 4 Eastern at MetLife Stadium. Then tonight, England and Mexico in Mexico City. Match time staying the same.
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5: The level of fireworks in my neighborhood, I've been here a long time, was unlike anything I'd ever heard. It sounded like I was in a war documentary or something. And it was coming through the microphone. I called the non-emergency number.
18: See, wait a minute. You called the police.
5: I did.
18: On people shooting fireworks.
5: It wasn't normal fireworks. It was like M80s. It was dynamite. There were grenades.
1: Myron Metcalf.
5: At one point, I think I heard a bazooka. There was a missile launcher. My neighborhood shouldn't sound like a documentary on Nam. It shouldn't sound like I'm taking enemy fire in my neighborhood, in my living room.
19: One person writes, Matt, does he go up to little kids with lemonade stands and ask to see their permits?
5: Don't say that. Y'all are taking it too far.
19: Randy in North Carolina.
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19: All of America last night celebrated the 250th anniversary of the country. Well, Myron sat at home and called the police and asked the children to stop shooting off sparklers. That's the way it goes here on Matt Myron, presented by Progressive Insurance. 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Myron Metcalf is here. Myron, did you enjoy the fireworks last night? I know traditionally you are not a fan of loud noises.
5: Yeah, I mean, we didn't get a chance to go to the full fireworks. They were canceled because of the weather or delayed. But in my neighborhood, there was a lot of fireworks, and it was cool. I did not call on anybody. I let people have their fun, and it was different.
19: Well, I think you learned your lesson from a couple years ago when you were mocked by the nation for calling the cops on all your neighbors.
5: I want to be sure. If it was like it was then, I would have called again, but it wasn't.
19: Oh, so it's muted. No, it wasn't as bad.
5: Wasn't as bad, but because I think people got the message.
19: Okay, they knew. Yeah. Well, that's what they say. That's part of the why you have a criminal justice system is to try to deter crime, and you were able to do that. We are here. It is August. I'm gonna get the month right. July.
5: What day you on, man?
19: 5th, and we have a big announcement here on Matt Myron. So let's do it off the top.

0: agree, but okay. So John Calipari used to say to me,
1: yeah.
0: He said, I can have one knucklehead on my team. I can't have two. Okay? So, I mean, Jaylen Brown can be your one. I'm not going to say. I think he's actually very
1: smart. He's not a knucklehead. No.
0: But he can be your one quirky guy. And then you just don't bring in any other quirky guys. He's the one. Why can't you just do that?
1: Because something must have happened that we don't know about that made the Celtics feel like they couldn't be the team they wanted to be. Now, granted, a lot of this is money, too. This is second apron stuff. This is a giant contract. No, this is all
0: that. It's definitely second apron is a huge part of it. But, like, here's the thing I don't understand about the talk about the second apron. Paul George makes more money than
1: makes a lot of money.
0: Makes so a lot why of money. Is that? How does that make it better?
1: But I'm telling you, I think the thing that the Celtics aren't going to say or won't come out is what happened this season that made the Celtics say, that's it. Now, here's the thing that we're not talking about in this whole conversation about Jaylen Brown. Can somebody find Jason Tatum? That was his number one dude for a long time, a decade. Those two guys were side by side. They won a championship together. Usually in these situations, that person puts out some sort of a message that says, you know what? I loved our time together.
0: Well,
1: you know what? Sometimes people have to move on.
0: Yeah,
1: Jason Tatum has not said one word about his co-star being moved to another team, which tells me if he didn't co-sign it, he also didn't push back on the idea.
0: I think that's probably clear. I mean, I think probably Jason Tatum didn't like when Jaylen Brown said this was his most fun year of all time.
1: On Twitch the night of
0: when Jason Tatum didn't play and when, you know, they didn't win a title. Like they lose early in the first round, and he's like, this was so fun not having Jason Tatum around.
1: It's like going on a solo trip without your partner and being like, this is the greatest 5 days of my life. Like, whoa, yeah. Hold on a second.
0: You got to be careful about that. Yeah. John and Washington. Washington, D.C. John, what do you think?
2: Man, I'm going to tell you the truth. I think Boston already decided a long time ago Tatum was their guy. And they decided, hey, Jaylen Brown, we're going to ship him out because, you know, we don't want any friction with Tatum. But at the end of the day,
1: they won a championship together.
0: But
1: that's
0: they won a championship. Like, it's not like it didn't work. It worked.
1: That's the problem.
0: Like, I don't understand. I mean, it worked. So why can't you keep going? There are people, and I appreciate the call, John. There are people who have produced magic together. Let me give you one example, Myron. Desus and Miro. I love Desus and Miro. Did you like Desus and Miro?
1: Love them.
0: Apparently, I learned behind the scenes they've always hated each other.
1: Yeah.
0: Well, okay, that's fine. But, man, you made a lot. And what has happened to Desus and or Miro since? Have you seen them? I don't know where they are.
1: Yeah, Miro's doing a lot.
0: What's he doing?
1: Merrill's hosting New York Radio, Mello's. Merrill's doing a ton.
0: That's fine. Yeah, but they used to be Desus and Mero, and now he's on New York Radio, whatever. My point is, couldn't they have just worked it out? Couldn't they have just found a way to work it out? The Celtics, I feel like, could have found a way to work this out. They could have.
1: Not if somebody's getting on your last nerve.
0: Is this a precursor to, like, 5 years?
1: No, I'm just saying, like... They traded him because they were annoyed.
0: 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It'll be better. 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
17: Indeed it is 680 Game Day right here in the Battery Atlanta. We are steps away from the right field gate at Truist Park, where at 12:30 p.m. the Braves will look to win the series over the New York Mets. After a late night, we're here. 10 hours later, we're back. It was a fun night at the park last night as the Braves all over the New York Mets, banging out 5 home runs in a game that we desperately, desperately needed to see from a team that, I'm not saying it is the month, but maybe June was the problem. And now that things have turned to July, everything is turning around. That was the Braves' first 5 home run game since August 27th of last year against the Marlins. It was a lot of fun. You also had a position player pitching, and Michael Harris finishing off that 5 home run barrage with a beer league softball home run into right field. Chris Domino and Barrett Salee with you. And Chris, we talked about winning the home run battle, having a laugher, all of those things. It seems like for over a month. Well, we finally got it.
18: Well, the home run thing is just, it's real.
6: And if you have the ability to do it and you see it and it flashes once in a while, when it goes away, it becomes problematic. And the last couple of nights certainly been much better in that department. I think 4.5 home runs officially.
18: Yeah.
6: I mean, again, whatever. The only thing the Braves did wrong last night, the only thing, is play a more than 3-hour game on fireworks night with rain and lightning and everything else looming. Because, boy, it came down once it was done. But well done by everybody across the street. I will tell you, every once in a while people say, well, this will be the best fireworks show ever. Or this will be the best root beer float you've ever had. And I get a little bit, I don't know, don't go to best very often.
18: Right.
6: Top 3, top 4, make a top 7. Oh, it's going to be one of the top 7. I always want to give a little wiggle room.
18: Sure.
6: I got to tell you something. That thing wouldn't end last night. Those fireworks... I'm just telling you, I don't know what it costs to blow off fireworks these days.
18: Right.
6: You know, tariffs and everything. Down the hall.
18: Yeah, right.
6: I'm not really
18: way
6: sure
18: down
6: what
18: hall.
6: It costs to get everything in place, but that stuff just kept coming and coming and coming. They didn't end for quite a while. That was the longest fireworks display maybe in the history of the city of Atlanta.
18: It was wild. And sitting here in the studio, we can, it kind of echoes through the battery. So we know when the fireworks are going off. You can see the reflections off the apartment buildings next to us. And towards the end of that fireworks show, we were having fireworks, lightning, and thunder all at the same time. It was all at the same time.
6: You know why?
18: Why?
6: America's 250.
18: That is correct.
6: I think we were going to do this like it was 248 or 253. This is 250.
18: Yep.
6: We're going to go big. As the man says, or go home. Look, we got a lot of stuff to get to today, but the only thing that I knew I was right about was that cannon yesterday. I don't want to tell anybody anything, but we had a sales guy who had a son in the building last night when that cannon went off. When I tell you that kid did not come back to his seat, did not come back to his seat because he was positive that thing was going to go off again. I'm telling you, I don't know where they got that cannon from. I don't know if that's a real, real old cannon or somebody made a new cannon. You want your neighbors to leave you alone? Go to the middle of the cul-de-sac, shoot that thing off once, and let everybody know that you own that thing. They won't come near you for 3 years.
18: That does not surprise me. And you did. You warned everybody. I was still in the studio, and it rattled our windows. It was that loud. So, yes, we did warn you if you were in the stadium. And when you were leaving the stadium, that was the most unbelievable display of thunder and lightning I've ever seen. We left while basically the fireworks show basically had ended, and leaving the orange lot, I mean, it was like parting of the Red Sea of people. And I'm talking perfect, beautiful cloud to ground lightning. It was just, last night was just fun, entertaining, and Mother Nature cooperated. It was awesome. It was awesome.
6: Yeah,
18: we needed that game.
6: In terms of the game itself, Chris Sale only going 5 innings. His pitch count, he was at like 70 pitches. Yeah. He was cruising, and then he wasn't, and he gives up 3 runs. But lo and behold, it was the night when the Braves actually decided to give him a bunch of runs. That has not happened in a long time either. It felt like better than 4-for-10 with runners in scoring position, but that's what it was. 5 home runs later, you put up a 14 spot. The only thing that really I would have liked to seen Chris Sale go a little bit longer, what an ovation he got. For a guy who gave up 3 runs, for the Braves fans to understand that guy has not left the mound with runs, like a win in his back pocket as he's leaving. Now it's just up to the bullpen and everybody else to make sure and ensure. Add some on, don't give a bunch up, and Chris Sale ends up with the win. It was nice to see him finally, and it felt like finally get his 9th win of the season.
18: Yeah, it's been a long time, and the way you win when you don't have maybe the best average with runners in scoring position is just hit the ball over the wall. Just go ahead and hit it over the wall. You won't have to worry about it. But, yeah, it was fun. That was the first – okay, this is mind-boggling to me. The Braves have 9 home runs over the first 2 games of this series. They have 9 home runs over the previous 14 games combined.
6: Yes. Well, it wasn't a fluke. I mean, you earned it. You earned your record in June. You earned the idea that we're begging for home runs. Make the life and game easier. The life of a baseball player is it's a really good feeling rounding the bases. And when you do it and a couple of your other teammates do it, look, we had double-digit RBI from 4 guys in a row in the lineup.
18: Yeah.
6: You know, when you're looking at Austin Riley, Michael Harris, Eli White, and then Yastrzemski comes in, and he bangs in 2 as well with a home run. So, yeah, really good day for the offense yesterday. You got to do whatever it is you wanted with the back end of the bullpen as well as you get ready. Because remember, you're in the middle of a 13 in a row, or actually at the beginning kind of 13 in a row. you got another week where you got to play baseball all week.
18: Yep. 13 in a row going into the All-Star break. Actually, 16 in a row leaving the All-Star break, which is just wild. The schedule makers, I don't know if they did the Braves any favors, because remember, it was 13 in a row to start the season as well. And one thing that happened yesterday is also All-Stars were announced. And that happened at the end of the network show. Spoiler alert, we already did know. We had already talked to all the players beforehand. But Drake Baldwin getting the nod, his first All-Star appearance, that I think is the biggest storyline. But also 10 for Chris Sale, and it's the first for Raisel Iglesias.
6: Yeah.
18: That is, and I talked to Raisel yesterday, and he said he had written it off. He had, in his mind, throughout his career, he actually was making vacation plans. Even this year, he thought to himself, it's never going to happen. Going to go with the family, get a little vacation. And even though he's one of the best closers in baseball this year, he was surprised that he got the nod.
6: I couldn't confirm it, but I kept looking for it. Maybe somebody did find it last night. He might have had the record for most career saves without being an All-Star.
18: Yeah.
6: And I went back and I tried to look at the guys who were above him. He's got 270 saves now. And I was spitballing, but I was trying to figure out, I bet you that guy's been an All-Star. Oh, I know he's been an All-Star. But he might have held the record at 270 before the announcement yesterday. 270 saves in your career without ever being named an All-Star. 36 years old. He gets an opportunity. Now, look, I don't know. Did his agent put an All-Star bonus clause in his contract, or do you just think that ship has sailed? Because let me tell you something. Always put it in.
18: Yes.
6: The funniest clause in baseball. This has gone on for a while now. And guys bragged about it, like when it first happened and everybody realized you have MVP clauses if you win the MVP of the All-Star game, if you win the MVP of postseason series. Well, for a long time, guys were putting in this NLDS or ALDS MVP clause, and you go, there's no MVP.
18: Yeah.
6: You know, and why, just put it in a wild card. There's no wild card MVP. But right. If you want to just put it in just in case someday they bring it about, I'll get $1 million if I win a wild card MVP. Okay, there isn't one. I don't know if you can self-declare like it's the wrestling world.
18: Right.
6: Just tell the world, I won the wildcard MVP. Give me my $1 million. But it is interesting. You tell agents to stuff those things with as many things as possible.
18: Yeah.
6: Including All-Star appearances.
18: Absolutely. And so it is Ozzie will start. Drake will start. Matt is a reserve first baseman. And then Raisel and Chris Sale. And I thought it was interesting with Matt Olson. Obviously, Freddie Freeman is going to be the starter. It seems like that's almost a foregone conclusion every year now for the National League. But Matt Olson beat him significantly in player votes. Matt Olson was significantly ahead of Freddie Freeman, which I think tells you all you need to know about the respect that Matt Olson has league-wide.
6: Yeah, and by the way, Kyle Schwarber beat Ohtani in a player vote for the DH.
18: Yeah.
6: But Ohtani got the fan vote, and he was an automatic slide right through. But, look, that stuff's interesting. Somebody making the first All-Star team, whether it's 36 or 20 years old, those are always interesting. The guys who make double digits, Chris Sale with 10 of them now, that's an absurd number of All-Star games. So, yeah, there's storylines that come out of all this stuff. I think Dylan Lee got humped.
18: Yes.
6: I don't know who's, you know, maybe somebody's going to pitch on Sunday and can't pitch and they're going to put somebody else in. Michael Harris, if you want to make a case for Michael Harris, you could certainly do that as well. But I thought Dylan Lee, it's just what I knew. It's not a glamorous position. It's not a glamorous life not being a starter or a closer. And if you're one of those guys and you have a really, really incredibly good start to your career, whoever stands up in the room, they're like, yeah, we know. And then you get on to the next starter, or you pick the next closer. And that's what it looks like. Now, look, no shame in the National League, you know, not making that list. It's a hell of an impressive list. But I do think something might happen that somebody's going to throw on Saturday or Sunday, not be able to go. And hopefully Dylan Lee is one of those guys who's, as they say, waiting in the wings right outside the door, right outside the ropes, waiting to be invited in. If I'm Dylan Lee, yeah, do I make vacation plans? I don't know what his life situation is.
18: Sure.
6: You know, bring a kid someplace? Maybe. But also make sure that you write it in pencil, because hopefully cooler heads prevail and you do go.
18: Well, I don't know if he was angry about that or not, but he sure pitched angry yesterday. He went full Matzik, striking out the side after Chris Sale left the game. So I agree, and I think Michael Harris II will probably make it as well, because I don't know how many players will probably end up in the All-Star team. There's probably 55 or 60 that will earn that designation and get that bonus. I think at some point over the next week, you're going to hear, hey, Michael Harris II's a replacement. Dylan Lee, again, it's not a glamorous position. I hope he makes it. But again, he's kind of out of sight, out of mind, except for people in this market
6: well,
18: and in like the depths of Major League Baseball.
6: Players should have figured it out.
18: Yes.
6: You know, and I know, like, just again, to me, standing up in a room and just vouching for somebody, if you're going to do a player vote, do a write-in.
18: Yeah.
6: You know, give me a seventh inning guy who's the best in the game right now. And Dylan Lee, he had seven straight pitches of strikes. And I'm thinking, and I didn't say it out loud, you're welcome. It took 11 pitches to strike out three guys, but I did think immaculate inning.
18: Yeah.
6: He had seven in a row to start that stretch of 11 pitches, strike out three guys.
18: Yeah, I think everybody was thinking it. So that is what happened yesterday. Today, the Braves look to win the series. Right now, they are tied with the Dodgers for the most series wins in Major League Baseball at 19. So hopefully that can change today. They can get to 20 and take the series, the first home series we've had against the New York Mets. If that happens, you'll get these lineups.
15: Time for your starting lineups.
18: Well, the Mets haven't entered theirs yet, so this is going to be a very quick Mets lineup. We don't know, but we do know Nolan McLean will be the starting pitcher. We'll introduce you to him in just a second. For the Braves, leading off is catcher Drake Baldwin. Batting second, the second baseman, Ozzie Albies. Batting third and playing first base is Matt Olson. Batting fourth in center field is Michael Harris II. Batting fifth, the left fielder, Mauricio Dubon. Batting sixth, the designated hitter, Dominic Smith. Batting seventh, the third baseman, Ozzie Albies. Batting eighth in right field is Mike Yastrzemski. And batting ninth at shortstop is Jim Jarvis. And they will be behind Martin Perez. So kind of a standard lineup. It'll be nice to see Jim Jarvis back in there. Had a pretty good day the first day he was there. Man, that guy's got a cannon, too. So we'll see what Jim Jarvis can do. I think a lot of folks are excited to see him. A lefty against Nolan McLean. Well, look, anybody against Nolan McLean is difficult. But I think it certainly makes sense that a lefty is out there. And I saw this note against Ozzie Albies. He went 1-for-4 last night. He's hit in 22 consecutive games against the Mets. 22 consecutive against the Mets. There are only four players in Major League Baseball history that have had equal to or more hits against the Mets, consecutive games with hits against the Mets, than Ozzie Albies. Derek Jeter, Tony Gwynn, and Larry Walker. Pretty good company to be in.
6: Yeah, if you're going to be a list, have a couple of those, a few of those names on it and say, yeah, by the way, it stops with me. I'm the most recent to do it, and it stops at four. I think Eli White doesn't mind this team either.
18: No.
6: Eli White seems to very much enjoy seeing the Mets.
18: Eli White is the first player in Major League history to have two home runs in a NASCAR track and another on July 4th in consecutive seasons. I don't think that's a record that will ever be broken. I think that's more secure than Cal Ripken Jr.'s consecutive game streaks. Not many records are more secure than that, but I would imagine Eli White's with two home runs in a NASCAR track and then another one on July 4th within a calendar year. It's probably going to stay forever.
6: Yeah, Yordan Alvarez made a little bit of history. He's got two walk-offs now on July 4th, and that stopped the Rays' nine-game winning streak.
18: Yeah.
6: They were down 7-2, and they won that game. Yordan Alvarez, look, he's going to the All-Star game. He's going to be the DH for the American League. That's easy. I've been trying to tell people about this dude for a long time, and now he's just filthy. He is, you can make an argument, he's the best hitter in baseball. And I know that Junior Caminero and other guys get hot, but Yordan Alvarez is filthy talented.
18: Yes, he is. Yes, and the Astros are in that mix now. Remember, a month and change ago, we were kind of talking about, hey, you know what, maybe Yordan Alvarez might be on the trading block.
6: Yeah, their owner said he wasn't going to go anywhere. You know, but again, like Logan Webb, you go, okay, why not? Because I can help this team turn around quickly, but there is the business part of it. Yordan Alvarez is just, he's just filthy.
18: Yeah.
6: You know, you don't want to have a guy like that toiling Houston if they're not going to be a good baseball team, not in the postseason. So if they get back in it, it'll be interesting. The other one is the Padres, I think, now lost 8 games in a row. Like, we don't talk about what's going on around baseball a ton. But if you're looking at trade deadline and who might be available and why, keep an eye on what's going on with some of these teams. Because, you know, if you crap out in the next couple of weeks, there's an opportunity. You go from a maybe buy to a put the for sale sign up on the front lawn.
18: Very quickly, there's no doubt. Nolan McLean on the mound for the Mets. The 22-year-old's 5-5, a 3.78 ERA, 36 walks, 103 strikeouts, 6 innings, no earned runs last time out against the Blue Jays. The Braves, I guess by Nolan McLean standards, kind of roughed him up. 4 innings, 3 hits, 2 earned runs in a no decision on June 12th. And this is the guy, when you look at horizontal movement, he is the king of horizontal movement. His sweeper goes 19 inches to the glove side and 17.8 inches to the arm side. That is more than 3 feet total horizontal movement between his best pitch to either side. This is the guy, massive spin rate. He's one of those new school pitchers that you look at every advanced metric, he's at the top of every list for advanced metrics.
6: Well, he could also live in a world where he might not pick up a lot of wins if you don't think wins were a barometer. 5-5 after 17 starts. So This will be his 18th start. He's only thrown 95 innings. Look, it's an interesting thing. Everybody wants to anoint, and it just sort of bothers me. This guy is this, and this guy is that. I said, how about we let it play it out for a little bit? You know, I mean, if you really want to look at games started, the guy started 25 games in his career. Mm-hmm. It's just that we all want to jump. We just want to, you know, compare him to. Well, he does this and he does that. And you go, okay, it's 25 games in. Can he pitch? I don't know. Can he throw? Yeah, looks like he can throw. Let's find out how good a pitcher he becomes over the next couple of years. And let's see if he stays healthy.
18: Yeah, let's see if he stays healthy. He was, I mean, he had the start in the two starts in the World Baseball Classic that sort of thrust him on the national stage as a guy like, look, this could be the next wave. And he's, if you look at advanced metrics again, it's just silly what he does with in terms of horizontal movement. So hopefully the Braves get him early, get into that bullpen, and we can move on and win this series. I think probably one of two most valuable players for the Braves, in addition to Mauricio Dubon, Martin Perez on the mound. So you got Martin Perez, the pitcher, Mauricio Dubon on the hitting side, probably the two most valuable players for this Braves team. Perez 6-5, a 3.27 ERA, 30 walks and 16 strikeouts. He's got a 2.14 opponent batting average. Martin Perez, the same guy who was designated for assignment by this team this year.
6: Had a funny moment yesterday with him and Tommy Watkins, who spent time in Minnesota. Let's just say that they have a really interesting relationship and they have no problem putting it on display. And it was sort of a great way to break up a lot of heat yesterday in the ballpark early in the day to actually hear these two guys going at each other. It was funny because there's this idea of what you can say as a teammate, what you can say as a guy with a relationship to somebody, and how just in passing you go, did he just say what I think he said? And both guys stopped and said, oh yeah, he did. And it was just sort of, again, that's what players talk about. You're with these guys for 7 months. You better figure out which guys you really get along with and which guys you can actually have the most fun with when it comes to being able to say whatever it is you want. Let's just say that Martin Perez was called very old by Tommy Watkins. Martin Perez said, that's very funny coming from you. And then it started.
18: Yeah. Well, and look, that builds clubhouse chemistry. And, you know, Walt has said consistently that some of the most important guys on this team are the leaders and the veteran pitchers. And he always, always mentions Martin Perez and also Cookie Carrasco. And incidentally, guess who's back on the roster?
6: Yeah.
18: Cookie Carrasco.
6: I think we're just looking to set a record.
18: Yeah.
6: I think this is a big goof. Mauricio Dubon, by the way, a little bit of a screw job. And look, I don't know how often it happens. Like Dylan Lee, the guy who, you know, came out of nowhere and you don't really know who he is. That's an all-star. Like, let's make a category. But if there was ever a jack of all trades, like let's do a wild card jack of all trades type pick, Mauricio Dubon is it.
18: Yeah.
6: I don't think anybody in the National League. It's funny, too. I think he had 1 million votes as an outfielder, and C.J. Abrams had 1.2 as a shortstop.
18: Yeah.
6: So I think he finished 10th in the outfield. I don't know what would have happened if they put him in as a shortstop.
18: Yeah, that's true.
6: So, whatever. But I don't think he's going to make it. I just don't think, again, what he has done for a first-place team is going to be looked at the way it probably should be looked at. And the Braves have enough representation.
18: Yeah, they do. Who was it back in? Oh, it was Omar Infante. Kind of got that jack of all trades all star opponent.
6: Yeah, I think Steve it was 2010. Tasker. It's the Steve Tasker thing.
18: That's right.
6: Just go, my God, we really should honor the people who do something that we don't talk about.
18: Right.
6: If you know, you know.
18: Right. Yeah, you do. We'll take. Incidentally, J.R. Ritchie was the corresponding move. J.R. Ritchie down, Cookie Carrasco back up to provide some bullpen depth. J.R. Ritchie was so good yesterday. So that's the second straight relief appearance in which J.R. Ritchie has been extremely solid. So good for him. We'll take a break. When we come back, we'll also have a Mets lineup because they just announced that. And also we'll hear the pop quiz question. We'll also have Diamond Notes a little bit later. And keys to the game. Thanks to our friends at Racetrack. Your commercial break just got shorter. Stop into your local racetrack today. Racetrack, whatever gets you going. 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
18: Welcome back to 680 Game Day right here in the 680 The Fan studios. 10 hours later, fans are already gathering in the Battery after a long night last night. Might as well stick around and come back to the stadium early, get some brunch, and go in and see the Braves and the Mets. Game three as the Braves look to win the series. It'll be Ben Ingram and Tom Hart on the call yet again. And don't forget, I'll break down the action and take your calls after the game. 680 Wrap-Up is driven by Jim Ellis Chevrolet. 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The Mets had not issued a lineup before, at least in segment one, but they have right now. So let's run through that before we get to the keys. Leading off at shortstop is Francisco Lindor. Batting second, the designated hitter, Juan Soto. Batting third, the third baseman, Bo Bichette. Batting fourth at first base is Mark Vientos. Batting fifth, the right fielder, Carson Benge. Batting sixth in left field is Tyrone Taylor. Batting seventh, the center fielder, A.J. Ewing. Batting eighth and doing the catching is Luis Torrens. And batting ninth at second base is Brett Beatty. And like I said before, they'll be behind Nolan McClain. So with that, let's get the keys to the game.
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18: My key is getting some length out of Martin Perez. Walt is very forthcoming with us after games about who's available and who's not. There were only four pitchers available yesterday. Not only Chris Sale, but J.R. Ritchie, Dylan Lee, and one other pitcher. It was Dylan Dodd. Everybody else was down. And that was a big reason why J.R. Ritchie was up, because he was the piggyback guy after Chris Sale. And it was a close game. They went with Dylan Lee in the sixth. The Braves put two more runs in the bottom of the sixth. And then J.R. Ritchie cruises for a three-inning save. That was it. So I think we talked about a lot that Walt is A, forthcoming with who's available after games, but B, he's very conservative in terms of pitchers that he wants to use at specific times.
6: The team is a little bit conservative about how they actually mark up downs and halves and fulls and getting in games. And yeah, they got a chart, and they're going to, because this is a long play for them. So you don't know before the game. You just knew that J.R. Ritchie was here to do the job, and he did. And you couldn't have scripted it any better.
18: No.
6: The only script that would have been better is Sale going six.
18: Yeah.
6: But he didn't have to. And the good news is, again, the add-on runs absolutely were in play last night.
18: Yeah. So hopefully we get some length out of Martin Perez, because, again, we don't know who's available and who's not, but we're in the middle of a 13-game and 13-day stretch leading up to the All-Star game. So you are running thin at times in the bullpen, and with J.R. Ritchie back down to AAA Gwinnett and Carlos Carrasco back with the big club for the 470th time this year, one would imagine that when you need a long relief guy, if you need a piggyback guy, that it will be Carlos Carrasco directly after Martin Perez. It's not hard to connect the dots sometimes with Walt Weiss and the bullpen usage.
6: And a Mets lineup today, go add up, if somebody chooses to, go add up Lindor, Soto, and Bichette. Because Bichette's on a $52 million deal this year. It's a little bit weird. He's got player options in 27, 28. There's talk he's going to back out. There's talk they might try to trade him.
18: Mm-hmm.
6: You know, is he available? I don't know. I don't think he's going to opt in at 27 and 28, even if you trade for him and trade, you know, whatever it is you got to trade for less than half a season of Bo Bichette. But he might not even be on the Mets next year. Like, that's a fact. He might not be on the Mets. But go look at Lindor, Soto, and Bichette and see how much money that thing adds up to.
18: Yeah.
6: That's close to, if he opted in, that's a billion, just rough estimate, billion two. It's about a billion two in the top three guys on the lineup tonight if Bobuchet just actually was contractually obligated to the numbers they gave him.
18: That's ridiculous. That is absolutely ridiculous.
6: 765, I think 315, 140. Yeah, do the math on that. That's the top of the lineup tonight for the Mets.
18: That's just absolutely, utterly insane. And all of that money for a 36-53 record on July 5th. Good job, Mets. They always find a way to Met. All right, let's hear the pop quiz question.
1: Pop quiz, hot shot.
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6: Junior Caminero, he's finally 23 years old. He's 23 years and 9 days old on the day of the All-Star Game. I think he just turned 23. Mm-hmm. Right? If we do the math on that.
18: Yeah.
6: He'll be the 13th player to start in multiple seasons in the All-Star Game at that age or younger. Who are the other 12?
18: All right.
6: By the time they were 23 years and 9 days old, they had actually had two starts in an All-Star Game. Who are the players that actually fit that bill? There were 12 of them.
18: All right, we will do that after the break. We'll also have Diamond Notes and a Wellstar Wellstat of the day. 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
18: Welcome back. It is 680 Game Day right here in the 680 The Fan studios in the Battery, Atlanta. 12:30 early start, late game last night, so I hope everybody slept fast because we got a baseball game to play. 12:30, about an hour earlier than normal. Hour later last night, hour earlier today. Man, the baseball gods, the TV gods are kind of making us not sleep. they're hurting.
6: This is an NBC day. They've got all 15 games today. And Peacock and NBC and everything else, in case you're wondering, looking around, that's where you will find them. They've, I'm sure it's got a kitschy name, Sunday Slamming Baseball, whatever the hell it is. but they've got responsibilities for all 15 games today. They're trotting this out.
18: Yes, and we are on big NBC, NBC National. So if you want to hear your local announcers, this is the only place to get them. Download that 680 The Fan app, and you can listen to Ben and Tom. All right, let's reset the pop quiz.
6: Yeah, 23 years, 9 days old when the All-Star game comes. Junior Caminero will have two appearances as a starter. There are 12 other players who can say by the time they were 23 years old and 9 days on top of that, they had made at least two starts in an All-Star game. What does that list of 12 players look and sound like?
18: All right, we will do that in just a bit. But first, let's get some Diamond Notes.
5: It's time for Domino's Diamond Notes.
6: All right, we had said it the other day. It was the day that he was called up. Today's the day in 1947. Larry Doby breaks the American League color barrier when he makes his debut with the Cleveland Indians in 1947 on his date, just a couple of months after Jackie Robinson's debut on April 15th. Chris Sale gave up a solo home run yesterday to Tyrone Taylor. Two outs and a fifth. It was the first home run given up in 46 and two-thirds innings. That was the longest active streak, by the way, by starting pitcher in Major League Baseball. That went away, but the win did not. He also made history. 500 strikeouts with three different teams. Chris Sale, yeah. That's a list of about only 10 who have done that in Major League Baseball. The Braves scored 14 runs. They scored 9, as you said, in 4 starts in the month of June. So things were good, and he got a nice ovation leaving the mound yesterday, even though he gave up the 3 runs. Ozzie's going to be the first second baseman to start an All-Star game for the Braves since 2012, Dan Uggla. 6th Brave second baseman to start an All-Star game. Martin Crowley did it. Felix Mion, Frank Bowling, he did that in 1961. There were 2 games in 61. And a guy by the name of Connie Ryan in 1944. That was World War II baseball. Drake Ballman. 6th Braves to start an All-Star game with catcher. That's Sean Murphy, Brian McCann, Javi Lopez, Joe Torre. Del Crandall, who, by the way, did it 5 times.
18: He did it 5 times?
6: 5 seasons, ooh. 8 games.
18: Oh, because he had multiple games.
6: Yeah, that they used to do a couple to raise money for the Players Association or whatever it was called back then. Second highest run total of the season yesterday. They actually they scored at least 5 in 4 straight games for the first time since May 19th to the 22nd. So
18: it's been that long.
6: 20 runs a minimum in 4 games. It had been a while. Austin Riley hit a home run since May 20th. And then on and on. I got lineups and... Colson Montgomery, 43rd career home run. He had his first home run last year in July. He now is the 3rd in home runs since the day he made his debut behind only Kyle Schwarber and Junior Caminero. So, really? Colson Montgomery. There's 15 guys who have hit 20 home runs at baseball this year. Mm-hmm. 3 of them are on the White Sox. 3 of them. So do the math on that. 20% of the guys who have 20 home runs this year play for the Chicago White Sox.
18: And we missed Colson Montgomery. When we played there, he was down two of those games. Yeah, and Morikami. That's right.
6: Missed him, too. I got a list. That can go away. All right. I like the whole idea that the players voted Kyle Schwarber as the DH over Ohtani.
18: I do, too. Where did Ernie Clement go with player votes? Do we know? Have we looked that up?
6: Yeah, $3.3 million. He was only $100,000 behind Ohtani. Doesn't make any sense.
18: No. But I'm talking just the player vote.
6: Oh, yeah, he didn't get $3
18: million. Definitely not.
6: I guarantee you. All right, last one. If you're thinking about perhaps Christopher Sanchez making a start over Mizorowski, these are the guys who made a start in their home ballpark for an All-Star game. Clayton Kershaw, Max Scherzer for the Nationals. Matt Harvey did it with the Mets in 2013. Roger Clemens with the Astros. Esteban Loaiza started when the game was in Chicago for the White Sox. Pedro Martinez, that was a hell of a... I was at that one in 1999. That was the All-Century.
18: That was the Ted Williams game, right?
6: Yep. And Steve Rogers did it in 1982 when they had the All-Star game in Montreal.
18: All right. All right, we are ready to play again. These are players who have had two All-Star game appearances before the age of 23 because Junior Caminero did.
6: Starts.
18: I'm going to go with one Junior Griffey.
6: He did. He had three of them by the time he was 23 years and 9 days. Let's just say he was what the kids called a fan favorite.
18: Yes. Yes, he was. Juan
6: Soto. Might have been that hat backwards. Yes, I think the kids were really... I got to go vote for him.
0: No, no.
18: It's what the shirt they have downstairs at the baseballism. Your favorite player's favorite player with a silhouette of Ken Griffey Jr. Juan Soto was a no.
6: That's a no.
0: No.
18: How about Dwight Gooden?
6: That is a no.
18: No.
6: You got to start. Remember, he is a starter. It makes it a little bit difficult to decide.
18: How about Bryce Harper? How about Mike Trout? Alex Rodriguez. Wow, on a roll. Very surprised. How about Fernando Valenzuela?
0: Again, no.
6: Pitcher's got to start.
18: Oh, yeah. Mickey Mantle.
6: Yes. Hit the switch.
18: There it is. Hit the button, Joe. Hank Aaron.
0: No.
18: How about Cal Ripken Jr.?
0: No. No.
18: Yogi Berra.
0: No.
6: Yogi did time in a war. Yogi wasn't. He wasn't making his big splashy things at 23.
18: That's true. How about Pete Rose?
0: Mm-mm. No.
18: Oh man, I'm running out.
6: This guy is his nickname is his team's name. Plus Mister in front of it.
18: Reggie Jackson?
6: No. That's October.
18: No. Oh, that's me. Yeah. Mister.
6: This guy is known as
18: Mister Met. Mister Yankee.
6: I don't know. 20-year-old debut. I think he might have won a batting title at 20 years old. Look this name up. Al Kaline.
18: Oh.
6: Mr. Tiger. He had three starts. I think he won a batting title at 20 years old. Youngest ever.
18: Really?
6: Yeah. He had three, like Ken Griffey Jr., the only guys to have three of them by the age of 23 years and 9 days.
18: How about Johnny Bench?
6: That is, yes.
18: How about Pudge Rodriguez?
6: Yvonne Rodriguez is... So now you got one, two, three. Three of the last four have deceased. One guy is still with us. I believe he had a transplant of some kind. I talk about him all the time because he was born on a train.
18: He was born on a train?
6: Born on a train. True story. He's named for the doctor that delivered him. That's a true story as well.
18: Oh,
6: Panamanian,
18: man.
6: I believe.
18: Panamanian.
6: His nationality. A lot of batting titles, probably about eight of them.
18: It's not Tony Gwynn.
6: No.
0: No.
6: Best I can tell, Tony was not born.
18: I was going to say, he was not born on the train Tony.
6: Yeah, Al Kaline confirmed, did win a batting title at the age of 20 years old. Also ended up with like 399 home runs.
18: Don't know.
6: Yeah, see if that one's true. I asked him if he had a rain out or two. He said, well, you know, it just sort of sounds like he was such a gentleman. He didn't want to say. I said, Mr. Kaline, of course you had more than 400 home runs. What is this nonsense? Yeah, $3.99.
18: Don't lie.
6: Didn't. Hey, do me a favor, real quick. Find out, did he have a postseason home run? Because I bet he did. I think
18: yeah, because
6: the
18: they didn't count those.
6: Him. They still don't. It's the most ridiculous thing in the world. I told Al Kaline. I remember telling him, no, you had a rainout home run. He thinks he might have had two, but he didn't want to talk about it. And I think he has a postseason home run. I think. So, yeah, of course he's got 400 home runs.
18: That's so dumb. That is so dumb.
6: Yeah, so he's 402 home runs plus two rainouts. The man had 404 home runs. Give the man his credit and due.
18: That's ridiculous.
6: All right, these two guys were linked. There was an alleged... I'm getting off the train guy for a second.
18: Okay, Al.
6: These two guys were linked supposedly in one of the great old-fashioned general managers drinking, making a trade that they woke up sober the next morning, allegedly, and said, we can't do that. It's the God's honest truth. It's a great story. It doesn't even matter if it's true or not. Because they said, what if my guy hit in your park, and what if... your guy hit my park.
18: What time frame are we talking here?
6: Oh, this is
18: what
6: the era? 40s.
18: This is the 40s. Yeah. I'm out.
6: Yeah. Joe DiMaggio and Ted Williams.
18: Oh!
6: Look it up.
18: Mm.
6: Look it up. Just find out real quick. See how much validity there is to the idea that Joe DiMaggio and Ted Williams are going to be traded for each other.
18: All right, we got one
6: minute. Telling you, I got the story secondhand from people who said, yeah, and it was a drunken thing, and then they woke up and said, my fan base will kill me. My fan base will kill me. No deal. Rod Carew, by the way.
18: Oh, Rod Carew.
6: The doctor's name was Rodney, who delivered him. And then Frank Robinson.
18: Oh, I should have got Frank Robinson. Bad. Two-time That's a
6: MVP,
18: bad
6: the
18: form.
6: First guy to win the MVP in both leagues.
18: You know,
6: Cincinnati Reds traded him. Cincinnati, they traded him at 30. Cincinnati traded him at 30 to the Baltimore Orioles. Said, "Yeah, I think he's going to age really poorly.
18: He's old. Don't need him."
6: That wasn't really true.
18: I'm glad Junior Caminero is getting the recognition he deserves. And the Rays have four guys, right? They have four guys going to the All-Star game. Good for them. They get overlooked in that division. All right, for everybody here at 680 The Fan, Chris Thames, Joe Virgin behind the glass. He's Chris Domino, and I'm Barrett Salee. 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
6: 1-0 to Harris. Swung on and ripped to the right side. A base hit. Olsen will score. Here comes Ozzie. They both come across. 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
31: 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On the run, Nootbaar. 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
18: Welcome inside the Truist Studios here in the Battery, Atlanta. Barrett Salee and Chris Domino with you. We are steps away from the right field gate of Truist Park, where at 12:30 p.m., the Braves and Mets will get together in Game 3 of the four-game set as the Braves look to win the series over the New York Metropolitans. Just 11 hours after we left the studio last night, we are back. A big game last night. Five home runs for the Braves in a game we really needed to see. Chris, we talked about it a lot over the course of the last month. Let's just have a laugher. Let's just have a laugher where we have double-digit runs and we win the home run battle and all of that other stuff. What finally happened?
6: Yeah, good. And I didn't really care who it was against. If it's the Mets and everybody just revels in that a little bit more, fantastic. Booing Juan Soto is a thing. He didn't make a play in left field early that I even think his pitcher was a little bit upset about. You know, Chris Sale had a little bit of a bobble behind him, and he gives up a home run. But it was nice, and it was only five innings, and I'm sure Chris Sale beats himself up a little bit. Now, postgame, he does everything he's supposed to do because, as we keep saying, he's that kind of teammate, that type of guy. But at the end of the day, it was nice to hear the applause for him because even though he'd given up three, and that doesn't happen very often in five innings, the Braves scored runs for him. So he actually left the chance to win, and that's exactly what happened.
18: You mean to tell me that Juan Soto lollygagged a little bit? It's so weird.
6: Well,
18: it never happens.
6: Listen, I don't know if he lollygagged. He just didn't take it. Let's just call it an angle. He sort of, he roundabout it. You know, there's a straight line. I don't know if he was in school that day.
18: Right.
6: But whatever, it doesn't matter to me. I just like the idea that we can get on him, we can get on Harper. There are certain people that we get on around here, and much more enjoyable when you get on them and they don't end up beating you and they go home.
18: Right. He took the Magellan route, the scenic route. But the five home.

0: The ability has not been on display for over 5 weeks. Two nights in a row, it's back, and you find out it's a little bit easier to win baseball games when you do it. And again, don't ask for things that are impossible. Don't ask a slappy team to go hit home runs, and that'll be the way to win.
1: Sure.
0: This team has a capability. They do. They just hadn't done it. And I don't care who you're beating at that point. Relief pitchers, look, is it 4.5 home runs? Kind of.
1: Sort of.
0: You know, Michael Harris. But give him credit, because you can also look foolish with stuff like that, and he didn't. It's a 5-home run night for the Braves. They've scored 14 runs. They do that type of game feels as good as you imagine it was going to feel, but it has been a long, long time.
1: Yes, it has. And Michael, I mean, look, it was a 45-mile-an-hour fastball from Luis Torrens, who's given up 4 home runs now in his illustrious pitching career. But look, that's hard to do. That was a pure beer league softball swing. You put the backspin on it, you hit it high, and watch it fly, and he did.
0: Chris Sale had 4 starts in the month of June. He got 9 runs total, as we said. The team scored 14 last night. He left with a lead. And, you know, everybody, I said this yesterday before the game started, the dive for the record book, as in recency.
1: Mm-hmm.
0: When was the last time they hit 3? When was the last time they hit 4? When was the last time they had 5 hits and 4 home runs? All that stuff started. It continued last night because the 14 runs. Riley hadn't homered since May 20th. That's a bad number.
1: Mm-hmm.
0: They've scored at least 5 4-game games in a row. They hadn't done that since May 19th through the 22nd.
1: Oof.
0: So when you have 50-plus wins, you go, well, of course you must have beat up on some people. You hadn't beat up on people in 7 weeks in terms of making it easy. 5 runs is a good number. 6 is better, but 5 is good. That hadn't happened in 7 weeks.
1: No. And you mentioned Austin Riley. We have talked consistently about him really digging into the science of hitting for the last month plus with Tim Hyers at the batting cage. And Chipper Jones was even there with him. What was that? Monday or whenever it was. And they were getting in depth into how to fix his swing. Look, he didn't have the best day statistically, but hitting a line drive the other way for a 3-run home run, that to me matters because it's consistently opposite field in batting practice. I'm not saying he's fixed, but that was really encouraging to see. Again, he's not putting together multi-hit games, but at least he's putting good swings on the ball, and it was great to see that yesterday. All right, we'll get to the pitching matchups and the lineups and all of that coming up in just a little bit. But first, Ben Engram sat down with Walt Weiss earlier today. Here's that conversation. It's the Walt Weiss Report.
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3: Time once again for the Walt Weiss Report here on the Braves Radio Network. Going into Game 3 in this series between the Braves and the Mets. And quick turnaround from last night, Walt. You didn't sleep here last night, did you?
4: No, if I didn't live nearby, I probably would. But but that was a quick turnaround, man. My alarm went off, and I wasn't ready for it.
3: Yeah, I bet. Well, like we were discussing before we went on the air, if you're going to have a quick turnaround, it's good to have a night like last night where you pound out 14 runs and 5 homers. That'll make you feel good, won't it?
4: For sure. That changes everything.
3: It really does. You had some players announced as All-Stars yesterday, 5 of them, actually. Can you tell me about how you informed them of that, as well as the celebration in the clubhouse for those guys, what that's like for your team?
4: Yeah, you know, first we like to do it individually. We have their own private moment, and Alex was in here, and, you know, their position coach, whatever their position was, is in here, and we trick them into coming in here thinking it's something else. You know, it's never a great feeling when you get called in the manager's office, typically.
3: Right.
4: But so we get them in here and start a conversation about something else, and ultimately get to telling them that they're an all-star. And I got to tell you, those are great moments, man. Every one of those guys, whether it's their first or like Chris Sale, their 10th, it's still such an honor for those guys. And you can see it's almost overwhelming when they get the news. So it's a great moment for all of us.
3: Yeah, I bet it is. And it has to be such a rewarding moment for any manager to get to do that. And I love that you got to do that. Speaking of yesterday, how much did J.R. Richie's performance last night help you with your bullpen today?
4: Oh, man, it was gold. You know, going into that game, we had, outside of Richie, I had two relievers available. It was Dylan Lee and Tyler Kinley. I was planning on using Dylan Lee to close, possibly. And got a little crazy in the 6th, and I brought him in the 6th, and now I had Kinley and Richie left, and so Richie had to go. You know, he had to put a few innings down for us, and it's exactly what he did. Little trouble there in the eighth with the bases loaded, and

0: Lindor up, but he got through it. And those are growth moments for a young pitcher. And I told him that last night. Unfortunately, we had to send him out. You like to reward guys when they perform like that, but we needed the bodies, and he understood. But it's a big growth moment for JR last night, and doing what he did, and really set us up for today.
1: Yeah, that was great. I want to ask you about that quickly, because obviously he didn't want to get into the kind of jams that he was in. But pitching his way through it, I felt like that did two things. Number one, it gives him confidence that his stuff can get him through those jams. And number two, how valuable is it to learn how to pitch out of those jams if you're going to be a starter in the big leagues?
0: That's all part of it, right? It's all part of the development. And JR, he's 22 years old. So we got to remind ourselves how young this kid is, and he's learning a lot of valuable lessons this year. And he's been up and down and having to deal with that, been in a rotation, has come out of the bullpen at times and saved us. So he's getting to experience a lot of things, and it's gonna serve him well in the long run.
1: Yeah, it's definitely good to see. Speaking of things good to see, we've seen some positive strides lately by Austin Riley. Hit the home run last night. What has stood out to you about him over his last two to three games that certainly lets you know he's making good moves in the right direction?
0: Yeah, you know, I you're exactly right. I think the swings last night were a little different. He lined out to left, hit the ball 112 miles an hour. So you got to do some things right to hit a ball that hard. And so there's some good signs last night. I think some of the takes tell a story. And the opposite field homer, you know, I know he's been working like crazy, man, and it's been killing him that he hadn't found his groove yet. But, you know, when he steps in the box, and his track record just suggests that this is the at-bat where it's all going to turn around. And hopefully, you know, he's heading in the right direction. I think he is.
1: Definitely. Well, two really good wins versus the Mets. I know you'd love another one today. Best of luck here versus New York, and we'll catch up with you after the game.
0: All right. Thank you, Ben.
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12: 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And again, this game is the national game on NBC. 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And you can listen to that game and every game with your local announcers. And today, it will be Ben Ingram and Tom Hart. When they take over the mic, they'll get these lineups. For the Mets, leading off at shortstop is Francisco Lindor. Batting second, the designated hitter, Juan Soto. Batting third and playing third is Bo Bichette. Batting fourth, the first baseman, Mark Vientos. Batting fifth in right field is Carson Benge. Batting sixth, the left fielder, Tyrone Taylor. Batting seventh in center field is A.J. Ewing. Batting eighth and doing the catching is Luis Torrens. And batting ninth, playing second base, is Brett Beatty. And they'll be behind Nolan McClain. We'll talk to you about him a little bit later in the show. For the Braves, leading off at catcher is Drake Baldwin. Batting second, the second baseman, Ozzie Albies. Batting third and playing first base is Matt Olson. Batting fourth, the center fielder, Michael Harris II. Batting fifth and playing left field is Mauricio Dubon. Batting sixth, the designated hitter, Dominic Smith. Batting seventh and playing third base is Austin Riley. Batting eighth and playing right field is Mikey Yastrzemski. And batting ninth at shortstop, getting another start, is Jim Jarvis. And they'll be behind Martin Perez. So we get to see Jim Jarvis again. Pretty good outing. His first game back up here, both at the plate and also with his arm. That guy's got a cannon. So it'll be fun to see what he can do as a lefty against Nolan McClain. And we'll talk to you a little bit about the horizontal movement for Nolan McClain. But big challenge for Jim Jarvis. But it'd be fun to see what he can do.
13: So one of the things that we're trying to figure out around here, the Ha-Seong Kim thing was a really big topic of conversation with the people I was sitting with at the game last night, trying to really go over why Richie came back. Well, you have to do 15 days down there unless somebody goes on the IL. Mm-hmm. So there was a couple of things that happened, and that's paperwork. But the Ha-Seong Kim thing dating back to July 1st, well, what do you think is going to happen? Well, he's going to try to play baseball games, and he's not going to play them up here. So he's going to try to play baseball games. His people were like, well, what happens after that? I said, oh, wait, I don't know, because he doesn't have a contract next year. I don't know what he would have to do down there to all of a sudden look like the player that you bring up and then say for whatever's left in the season, God willing, into the postseason, that's Ha-Seong Kim. He's our shortstop, but he's starting from a hole.
12: Yeah.
13: He's starting from a place where he has to, let's just say, get healthy. Finger has to be healthy. Then he has to put the ball in play. I'm sticking to my guns, and I had a couple of guys, let's just say, who would, so I sort of trust their opinion. They heard me say, I'm tired of hearing about what a, you know, great defensive shortstop he is. He hasn't played shortstop in a year and a half. He looks muddied. It just looks a little bit slower. The arm doesn't seem to have as much pop once he's in the field. So I don't even know if he's a good defensive shortstop. He has to play baseball. Will he play for the Braves ever again? I don't know. He's going to get an opportunity, but it was not going to be up here.
12: Yeah. I mean, he has the rehab. Well, he'll have a rehab assignment after he gets off the injured list, whenever that is. And then the clock starts for non-pitchers, for position players. It's 20 days, I believe, and then 30 for pitchers. So if he goes on a rehab assignment at some point, I fully expect him to be down there working on a lot of different things for a pretty long time, at least in terms of rehab stint time clock. So, yeah. And then for the Braves also, Ozzie Albies is in some
14: rare company right now. He went 1-for-4 yesterday. He's hit in 22 straight games against the New York Mets. 22 straight games against the New York Mets. There are just three other players who have done that. Derek Jeter, Tony Gwynn, and Larry Walker.
13: Yeah, and none of them are named Larry Jones.
14: No, none of them are.
13: For him owning the Mets, Ozzie now has something on the Hall of Famer, as we like to say. Ozzie, by the way, going to his fourth All-Star game, too. And you could hear Walt was really happy for everybody that was named as an All-Star yesterday. But there's differing reasons why you would be happy. And Iglesias, 36 years old. Walt said it yesterday. I thought he'd been to an All-Star game. And I just think the prevailing thought was, of course, he must have been to an All-Star game. Ozzie starting his fourth. Chris Sale goes to his 10th. Matt Olson in his fourth. So there's an accumulation. When you look at a baseball reference page, and if it matters to you, there's that last column. You see about top 10s and Cy Youngs and MVPs and All-Star, AS, Silver Sluggers, SS. You start to accumulate a little bit of ink on that side, and it makes you, I don't know, a little bit more bona fide when somewhere down the road people talk about what type of player you were.
14: Yeah, it's been rare that we have a big disparity like this. Chris Sale with 10, Russell Iglesias with 1, and Walt was completely taken aback by Russell Iglesias not being an All-Star until this time. And I talked to him yesterday, and Russell, it's kind of funny. He had already resigned himself to never making an All-Star game, and he meant it. He said that he had already made plans. He always makes plans to go on vacation during the All-Star break. He had already said, you know what, I'm never going to make it. Go ahead and enjoy the time with the family. And it's crazy that he was probably as surprised as Drake Baldwin. That's how he has viewed this weekend or that week for several years, even after he had become one of the best closers in Major League Baseball.
13: Yeah, baseball's got sentimentality attached to it. It's what baseball does better than any other sport. We have sentimentality. We have, where did that guy come from? That guy did that. You know, we have heroes in baseball in the postseason. You know, they come from beyond the left field wall. But the other part is sentimentality. And I hope that he actually gets into the game at 36 years old. If you're going to wait this long to go to your first All-Star game, and I don't know how it's going to play out, he's earned the right to pitch in this game. National League rotation staff is pretty stacked, but I hope he does get an opportunity to pitch.
14: Yeah.
13: You know, I don't think at 36 years old, you know, he's, I'm sure, honored. Maybe there's a couple of extra bucks in the check because he's finally an All-Star, and maybe he has that as a provision in his contract. But at the end of the day, you know, you bring your family and whoever it is you might bring to this game. It'd be nice at 36 years old, if it might be a one-off, if you get an opportunity to actually pitch in the game.
14: Yeah, and obviously Drake Baldwin gets his first nod in the All-Star game, actually gets the start, even though he had been injured. I don't think that's much of a surprise based on how he played earlier in the season. Here is Drake Baldwin on being named to his first All-Star team.
15: It's pretty cool. It's something you always watch growing up, and then being able to do this for the first time is, I've just talked to like Olson and Sale about kind of how cool that day is and stuff like that, and I'm super excited for it and pretty special to see some of the hard work. It's paying off.
14: You know, that's one of the conversations you have as a manager and you have with your manager as a player, kind of comparable to when you get called up. Here is Walt Weiss on inviting Drake Baldwin into his office and telling him that he is an All-Star.
16: I told Drake in second year in the league, and it's already two big awards, you know, Rookie of the Year and an All-Star in your first 2 years. I mean, that's pretty impressive. I think before he got hurt, he was on an MVP-type trajectory. After missing time, he's fighting. He's another one fighting to find his timing and get back to form, but deserves to be an All-Star. I mean, he was, before he got hurt, arguably one of the best hitters in the game.
14: You know, it's funny. Walt said that when you have these conversations, when you invite these players into your office, usually it's for a bad reason. Usually it's not something that they're going to enjoy. So having these conversations with these players is very refreshing. And when he told Russell Iglesias, they kind of set Russell up where, you know, he tried to make it feel like he wasn't going to be an All-Star. That wasn't this conversation. It was about something completely different. And then they say, oh yeah, you might as well make some plans because you're going to Philadelphia.
13: Yeah, and Walt made his only All-Star team as a 35-year-old, as a matter of fact. So he also understands about the idea of waiting, and you just don't really think it's ever going to happen. I don't understand, though. I think maybe they have a packet for you. It's like a golden ticket on American Idol. You know, you get to move on to Hollywood. I think they give you a golden ticket. I think there's actually a packet with an invitation and probably the things you have to do to fill out for hotel discounts for family or whatever tickets you're going to be allotted. But it does sound like there's an actual packet where you actually are now told, congratulations, now do this homework, fill this out, because if you don't do that, maybe you don't. There's a story, God's honest truth, Kevin Millwood in was it Colorado in 98 or maybe it was 99? Can we look up Kevin Millwood All-Star?
14: I believe it was 98.
13: I think it might have been 99. The only reason I'm saying is because I was at both of those All-Star games. I think Kevin Millwood was going to the Monday party.
14: It was 99.
13: Okay, and I think he was going to the Monday party and he was not allowed in. Like he didn't have his Major League, like he didn't have his Topps card, or he didn't have his All-Star, look at me, I'm an All-Star, I get to go into this pregame party. That's a true story, because I remember him telling us on All-Star Day, the game, we had him on the radio station, and he really had been denied his entrance into some festivity that was for All-Stars, and I guess there was a little bit of wrangling to make sure that the right PR person actually said, well, that is Kevin Millwood. Yeah, he is actually an All-Star this year, so he's allowed entrance into this party. So you just never know. Maybe in that packet, my point is, maybe it's like your Costco card.
14: That's right.
13: You can actually go to the festivities in Philadelphia and just, you know, these days I'm sure it's scan it. But I do think you need some sort of ID to proclaim yourself an All-Star.
14: It's like getting a new Visa. You have to scan the QR code just to activate it.
13: I'll give you another one. Find out if I'm right about this. Billy Wagner, I think it was 98. Billy Wagner was tiny. Like, relatively speaking, Billy Wagner was tiny. I went to the where they do all the players' interviews, and nobody knew who the hell Billy Wagner was. And one of the reasons I actually had a relationship with Billy Wagner is because I think I was one of the few, I was the only person there for about 5 minutes having a conversation about the Cape Cod League.
14: Oh, really?
13: Yeah, and then Billy ends up here, and to this day, you know, I can call him a baseball friend. But yeah, it's really different. As you see everybody gathered around all the big name All-Stars, Billy Wagner sitting at a table with a little placard that says Billy Wagner in front of it. And people are like, I don't know who the hell that is. I said, you people are stupid. You're never going to get a question in with that guy. You're going to get five questions in with Billy Wagner. Talk to Billy Wagner.
14: Right. It was like that with Junior Caminero. We'll talk about him after the break. But it was like that with, not Junior Caminero, it was with Byron Buxton last year. He was kind of off into a corner in his little media spot and nobody was talking to him. It's like, dude, that guy is from Georgia. You might want to ask him some questions. He was just chilling by himself.
13: I think he's an outfield all-starter. It's probably Tony Oliva. I mean, I'll guarantee you, Kirby Puckett and Tony Oliva might be the last time the Minnesota Twins had all-star game starters in the outfield. I'll bet you Puckett and then like Oliva before that. It had been a while.
14: Yeah.
13: So congratulations to Byron Buxton. He gets a start as well.
14: Yes, he does. We'll take a break. When we come back, we'll give you a stat about a Braves all-star that will blow your mind. Braves and Mets, they're on deck, and it's brought to you by TimberTech Decking and Railing. 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
14: 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So we went over some all-stars last segment. I think it's funny. Freddie Freeman seems like he's just anointed the starter at first base pretty much every year now. Matt Olson is going as a reserve, but from player votes, Matt Olson significantly more player votes than Freddie Freeman. I thought that was very interesting as we sort of have this constant comparison with Freddie and Matt, both, with Matt coming in right after Freddie. It seems like we have that conversation all the time. Well, players seem to respect Matt Olson a lot.
13: Yeah, the only thing left on Matt Olson's dance card is the postseason stuff.
14: Yeah.
13: You know, can he have a postseason moment? Can he help lead a team to a World Series? It's the one, look, once you get paid, it was a general manager for the Atlanta Hawks who told me years ago, there are phases to your, you know, athletic life. You know, it's I want to get drafted, and then I want to make a team, and then I want to play, and then I want to actually matter when I play. Then I want to make an all-star game. Then I want to get paid. Then I want to win a title.
14: Yeah.
13: And I'm sorry, it's just you can maybe move one or two pieces around, but that's basically the order for all these guys. They want to make sure their family is set. It is absolutely the utmost importance, and it should be. The idea of a championship, if it doesn't come early, coming a little bit later, maybe it's a little bit sweeter, like an all-star game nod for the first time in your 30s. But, yeah, you get compared to other guys who were as good as you, maybe a tick better, maybe a tick less, and then they're going to do the championship comparison. And fair or unfair, that's the way that we've done it forever in this country.
14: Yep. Yep. So we'll see if that hopefully that changes this year and Matt Olson gets his World Series title and maybe next year actually makes the All-Star team above Freddie Freeman as an All-Star starter. We'll get back to today's game. You'll get our strong arm pitching matchup coming up after the break. 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
7: 12:30 first pitch across the street at Truist Park, Mets and Braves. Game three, the Mets, well, Braves will look to win the series outright over the New York Metropolitans. That would be 20 series wins for the Braves. That would be the most in Major League Baseball. If they get the job done, it'll be because some good starting pitching. And on the mound today, Nolan McLean for the Mets, Martin Perez for the Braves. Let's break it down.
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7: All right, Nolan McLean, 5-5, a 3.78 ERA, 36 walks, and 113 strikeouts for the 22-year-old. Last time out, he did not give any earned runs over six innings. But remember, on June 12th, the Braves roughed him up a little bit, at least by Nolan McLean standards. Four innings, three hits, two earned runs, four walks, and six strikeouts. This is the StatCast king when it comes to horizontal movement. His sweeper has 19 inches of horizontal movement to the glove side, and his sinker has 17.8 inches of horizontal movement to the arm side. That's more than 3 feet one side to the other on pitches for Nolan McLean. This is why he's the most effective. They come out of the same arm slot.
8: So he's a guy who's got 25 starts under his belt. Today will be 26. He's still a child when it comes to how many innings he's actually thrown in Major League Baseball. It's 143. He went from 48 last year. It's going to be interesting because they're really going to be out of it. Now, Nolan McLean's going to want to pitch, and I'm sure he is. But he's at 95 innings already. The strikeouts are a nice number, 113 strikeouts in 95 innings. He's got arm talent, no doubt about it. He's hit 11 guys as well.
7: Mm-hmm.
8: And then the home runs, it's 10 home runs in 95 innings. Hopefully, if the Braves are going to continue that, it starts with McLean, and they get their bullpen as well. The inability to cash in at times for the Mets is their problem. They're 1-for-9 with runners in scoring position. McLean, again, he's 5-5, and he looks like he certainly has talent. He came up as a 23-year-old, which seems late these days, but he was a college guy on top of everything else at Oklahoma State. I'm kind of curious. He's drafted in 2023. He gets up in 2025. It's a natural progression.
7: Mm-hmm.
8: Now they're going to ask him for what you don't pay him, and I keep going back to this. You're paying a man less than $800,000. Do you have a back-end rotation guy for all the money you spent, $1.2 billion at the top three in your lineup? If Bichette opts in, it's $1.2 billion in money for the top three in the Mets lineup. You better find some guys who can actually pitch,
9: yeah,
8: especially, and be front rotation guys. It's like the quarterback. If you get a quarterback, see Russell Wilson and others, Mahomes, if you win a Super Bowl before quarterback gets paid, you've hit the mother load. They're looking for a guy like this to be an ace.
9: Yeah, and they thought they had it with Freddie Peralta as that supplementary piece, and that has not worked out. Incidentally, we'll see Freddie Peralta tomorrow. The hit-by-pitch thing is interesting because it ties directly back to that horizontal movement. You just don't know which way that ball is going to go coming from Nolan McClain. So hopefully the Braves rough him up a little bit like they did on June 12th. Martin Perez going for the Braves. I think there are two most valuable players for this team, for the Braves. Mauricio Dubon on the offensive side and Martin Perez on the mound. He's 6-5, has a 3.27 ERA. Not so bad for a guy who was DFA'd by this team this year. He's now our number two. Now, do we trust him long-term to be our number two? I don't know. That remains to be seen. But so far, so good. He definitely looks like one for this team.
8: Well, we had said it's done a little differently. I talked about earlier today about Tommy Watkins and interaction between he and Martin Perez. They were together in Minnesota. And the other thing is, talking to Tommy Watkins, the third base coach for the Braves, it's kind of interesting to watch a guy throw 89 miles an hour, 90 miles an hour, and actually find a way to win a baseball
9: game. Yeah.
8: It's a lost art. Maybe it's science as well, but it's certainly a lost art, being able to flip and spin as opposed to just actually throw it by people, you know, with that rising fastball. It's not what he is. He's got to guile you a little bit. So we'll find out. They got a couple of guys, again, top of the lineup who can take you deep. Let's find out if it happens. But Martin Perez today, there should be an arm or two available in the bullpen, but no Monday off. So Martin Perez knows what his job is as well.
9: Yeah, I still imagine we're playing a little short in terms of bullpen depth, and that's a big reason why Carlos Carrasco back up here. J.R. Richie is sent down, if you missed it. J.R. Richie down, Carlos Carrasco up for, I think, the 564th time this year.
8: Yeah, I just think it's, I think we're looking to set a record. I think maybe there'll be champagne and cake if and when the Braves break the record of bringing a guy back. And
9: it's more than Jesse Chavez. Like, honestly, I think it's more than Jesse Chavez.
8: Multiples of years.
9: Yeah.
8: This is just, it won't end.
9: I think it's six. I'm almost positive it's six.
8: I might have a cot somewhere in the building across the street. You know, when we all think he's going away, he's not.
9: He's just in that room with the beds.
8: He's going to the basement.
9: They do have beds in there, I believe.
8: 7-10, by the way, is what the Mets record is in the 17 starts for McClain. So in case you're wondering again, overall, they're a 7-10 team with this guy starting a baseball game.
9: It's a beautiful day outside. Let's get a check of our weather from the Fox 5 Storm Team and Alex Forbes.
10: 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Temperatures in the upper 80s to start, quickly warming into the 90s. Although with that heat index, it's going to feel like the 90s the entire time. Do be on the lookout for some storms. There will be more than yesterday. 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
8: What the hell did he
9: the
8: just say?
9: The rain thing. What is with the rain thing?
8: He had to go back to more than yesterday.
9: Good Lord.
8: Did he not see what happened in this town? It looked like the apocalypse. How could it be more? I thought the world was ending
9: last
8: night.
9: The world looked like it was ending last night. Every day. Hey, it might rain. Might have to do a rain delay show or four rain delay shows, but hopefully we will not have that today. And hopefully we get this game in and we move on to hopefully getting a sweep tomorrow. Before we hit a break, let's pause 10 seconds for station identification on the Atlanta Braves Radio Network.
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9: We'll take a break. Keys to the game coming up on the other side. 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
8: Is it occupied right now? I don't even know.
9: Good question. I don't know.
8: I mean, after those people got stuck for 9 years, do we still send people up there just to, do we have a backup?
9: Right.
8: I'd like to say.
9: That's right. But you can get that anywhere on the 680 The Fan app. Let's get the keys to today's game, and they're brought to you by Landmark Automotive Group, serving you in Morrow, Chamblee, and Athens. 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You heard Walt say earlier in the show, there were only four pitchers available yesterday. J.R. Ritchie, Dylan Dodd, and also Tyler Kenley, in addition to Chris Sale. We're pretty conservative in terms of who can pitch out of the bullpen and when. That's why Cookie Carrasco is up today. Let's just get Martin Perez to give us some length. He's sort of been a five and dive-ish kind of guy this year, maybe six. Let's get some length out of him so we can refresh that bullpen. Because, again, we're in the midst of a 13-game and 13-day stretch.
8: I grade on curves. If the world is telling me six innings, what an outing. What a hero. Martin Perez is older than a lot of these guys. If he goes five and six, then he gets a little bit of a bonus. He also doesn't have 97 to just, you know, back you off the plate and do anything else. He's got a pitch. So to me, it's the, you know, keep your pitch count at a reasonable number. We saw this the other day. Chris Sale was at like 12 pitches an inning until the fifth really kind of got out of hand, the back end of the fourth. His pitch count got up close to 100, and taking him out of the game was the right move. There's no doubt about it. If you're going to give him extra days, don't let him, with a lead of a few runs, stay in a game when he's going to push past 100. I liked the decision yesterday. Martin Perez, I hope it's five. And because Carlos Carrasco now, depending upon the score, look, very quickly, Carlos Carrasco, the reason that everybody went crazy about this guy, why is he coming back? It was that two-inning stint that he had.
9: Yeah.
8: We had a clean inning, he comes out for the seventh, and it doesn't go well. And then we find out post-game, and I tried to tell you, he pitched everybody who was available.
9: Yeah.
8: Carlos Carrasco had to throw because they would have run out of arms in the ninth inning.
9: Yeah.
8: So they didn't want to pitch him two innings in a row. He gets beat in the seventh inning, and then what the hell is he doing in the game? Well, it's because everybody who was available pitched that night,
9: yeah,
8: including Carlos Carrasco having to go too. My point is, let's stay a little bit away from that. Let's stay away from the one-run game, Carlos Carrasco having to go to a third inning possibly, and then having to talk about a post game because she was short in a bullpen.
9: Yeah, that was the game that James Karinchak was down and then suddenly was in the bullpen because literally there was nobody else that was active that day. And they decided, hey, you know what? We got to use somebody. Maybe we're going to use Karinchak. So hopefully that doesn't happen today. We'll take a break. When we come back, we'll cash in on the baseball action with our prize picks, picks of the day. This is the Ford Leadoff Show on the Atlanta Braves Radio Network.
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9: 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I'm going to go Nolan McClain, more than 4.5 strikeouts. He's a good pitcher, strikes out a lot of guys. Even if the Braves have success, more than 4.5 strikeouts seems like a pretty solid play. And then Matt Olson, he's been hot lately, more than 1.5 hits, runs, RBIs. Let's go ahead and get that one out of the way in the first inning. And then we can strike out a little bit against Nolan McClain, and then bam, we're done.
8: Yeah, I like the Olson play for the last couple of days. Same thing, 1.5 hits, run, RBI. I'm looking at Bichette maybe to do something today. Same thing with him, more than 1.5 hit, run, RBI over the course of this game today. Don't forget, though, a little bit of rain going on right now, but the Mets are in town for one more. This is the wraparound. I know that, like, even yesterday I was telling myself, they get on the road, plane flight today. Right. No, they don't. They go right home. Home cooking, sleeping in their own beds. If this game gets in the way that it should, early enough, everybody's going to get a Sunday evening, a rare Sunday evening when you come back and play the same team on a Monday. Yeah.
9: Mark Bowman from MLB.com just said that the pitchers are going through their normal routines. So the tarp's on the field, but one of the biggest reasons why you delay a game a little bit is so the pitchers can go through their normal preparations. But it looks like they are, even though the tarp is on the field and it's almost stopped at this point. So hopefully we get this thing going at the right time and the Braves can go for their 20th series win after all of the things that have gone wrong for the Braves over the last month. Plus, the Braves still tied with the Dodgers for the most series wins in Major League Baseball this year with 19. 11-3-0 in home series this year. And you're right. I kind of feel like this is the last game of the series, too. Like you and I kind of operate by series, right? Mm-hmm. If it's the first game of a series, it's either a Friday or a Tuesday. It's hard to figure out which one, but it's either a Friday or a Tuesday. Then you have to figure out exactly what day it is. Feels like a Sunday. You're supposed to leave on a day game, but no.
8: Bonus baseball homestand day Monday before the Braves will go on the road and face the Pirates. That's coming up. I did not look to see who the Pirates might have thrown, which, of course, means I'm getting around the idea as Paul Skeens going to be the guy who actually faces the Braves. I'm getting a thumbs up. In Pittsburgh, Paul Skeens is scheduled.
9: Yep.
8: He of giving up home runs now. You used to be Paul Skeens, didn't you?
9: Yeah.
8: And I mentioned this the other day. He'd have to throw 81 consecutive scoreless innings to take his ERA down to his lifetime ERA.
9: Yep.
8: So that would be 9 times 9 times 9 times 9. That would be like 9 games in a row where you'd have to go without giving up a run.
9: Yeah.
8: And that would be a record.
9: Auburn math carry the 3. Yeah, you're right. We get Freddie Peralta and Raylo tomorrow. The Pirates just actually did announce their 3. It's Paul Skeens in game 1, Jared Jones in game 2, and then Mitch Keller in game 3. Pirates and then Cardinals, and then we are to the All-Star break. And then after that, 16 straight days with a game. The scheduling gods, man, they put us all over the place. All right, for all of us here at the Braves Radio Network, and that includes Chris Thames and Joe Virgin behind the glass. He's Chris Domino, and I'm Barrett Salee. Braves and Mets coming your way. Game 3 next.
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21: He swings and it's one high and deep to left field. Green to the wall, and it's gone!
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21: Olsen annihilates this thing, soaring to right and gone. Two-run homer, that was barreled to the chop house.
25: 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This afternoon, the Braves and Mets keep the holiday weekend going at Truist Park as Atlanta looks for a win in this huge NL East set against New York. 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
0: Good afternoon, everybody, and welcome into Atlanta Braves baseball. This afternoon from Truist Park here in Atlanta, Georgia. It's game three in a series of four between the Braves and the Mets. On the mound for the Braves today, left-hander Martin Perez. It'll be opposed by the right-hander Nolan McLean. Great to have you with us as we continue this holiday weekend alongside Tom Hart and our producer-engineer Jonathan Chadwick. Ben Ingram here with you. Fun one last night, Tom. I mean, 14 runs, five homers, the kind of game the Braves needed. Hopefully that carries over into today.
2: Felt like a celebration, didn't it? Everybody's out there having picnics and shooting off fireworks and have a great time with family and friends, and that's what the Braves did here in front of another sellout crowd last night. Of the five home runs, four of them came with two strikes, and that was really impressive. This is a Braves team that's among baseball's leaders in OPS, home runs, and you can throw a bunch of other stats out there batting with two strikes. They don't give in, and they don't give up, and that was evident last night. And we said it early in the game when the Braves jumped out to a lead in the third inning. When you have a team like the Mets who has already fired its manager and they're in last place in the division, and you have a chance to keep the throttle down and put your foot on your neck, on their neck, you got to do it, and the Braves did.
0: Yeah, they did. That was great to see, and just famished for a night like that with that kind of production, those home runs, that power. And now if you continue some of that today, you'd be doing it against a really tough pitcher, Nolan McLean. We'll talk about him in a second. But Martin Perez goes for the Braves, and behind Chris Sale, you could make a strong argument for Martin being the second-best pitcher the Braves have had lately.
2: Yeah, he's been really, really reliable and consistent. Last time out against the Cardinals here earlier this homestand, he was really good through the first three innings. He made a couple of mistakes in the fourth inning. He allowed a pair of home runs in that inning, and that was his undoing. He actually walked more than he struck out. He walked three, but none of the guys he walked came home to score against him. It was just the home runs that were an issue in that game, but he's undefeated.

0: 3.8 ERA, not bad, but his last outing, maybe the best of the bunch for him as he pitched six shutout innings versus Toronto. He's a tough one.
1: He's tough, and he's tough on the road. Five road starts. He's allowed one earned run or fewer. That's second best in baseball, and he's going to be mostly effective with his fastball. His breaking stuff is subpar, but if he's working with the fastball and he can locate it, he'll throw a sinker 35% of the time, a four-seamer 19% of the time. That's when you really got to worry about McLean. If that fastball isn't located, then maybe the Braves are in for another two-touchdown kind of day.
0: Hopefully so. When we come back, I'll introduce you to the starting nine for both teams. After that, we'll get to the first pitch, Braves and the Mets, coming up on the Atlanta Braves Radio Network.
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0: Back on this Sunday here at the ballpark, time now for the starting lineups powered by Georgia Power, the official electric energy partner of the Atlanta Braves. Here's how they'll line up for Game 3 of this series. Starting off with the Mets, visitors from New York have a record of 36-53. And they are way down there at the bottom of the division, 17 games back of the Braves. They've lost three straight. And here's how Andy Green lines it up. It'll be a shortstop, Francisco Lindor, leading off. Batting second, the DH Juan Soto, and hitting third, third baseman Bo Bichette. Batting cleanup for the Mets, first baseman Mark Vientos. Hitting fifth, right fielder Carson Binge. Batting sixth, left fielder Tyrone Taylor. Hitting seventh, center fielder A.J. Ewing. Batting eighth, the catcher Luis Torrens. Batting ninth, second baseman Brett Beatty. And on the mound for the Mets, probably the best pitcher they have, the right-hander Nolan McLean, 5-5 with a 3.78 ERA. And once again for the Mets, it's Lindor, Soto, Bichette, Vientos, Binge, Taylor, Ewing, Torrens, Beatty, and McLean on the mound. Those are the Mets. Now for Walt Weiss's Braves. This will be game number 88 of the season, 74 left to be played after today. Braves are the best record in the division, a three-game lead over the Phillies, and the Braves come in with a record of 52-35. They'll lead it off with their catcher, Drake Baldwin. Batting second, all-star second base.

0: baseman Ozzie Albies, and batting third, All-Star first baseman Matt Olson. Batting cleanup, a guy who should be an All-Star, center fielder Michael Harris. Hitting fifth, the left fielder Mauricio Dubon. Mauricio will be followed by the DH Dominic Smith, who bats sixth. Hitting seventh, third baseman Austin Riley. Batting eighth, right fielder Mike Yastrzemski. Hitting ninth, shortstop Jim Jarvis. And on the mound, left-hander Martin Perez. Great numbers in his career versus the Mets, and hoping for more of that today. For the season, he's 6-5 with a 3.27 ERA. So again, for the Braves, Baldwin, Albies, Olson, Harris, Dubon, Smith, Riley, Yastrzemski, Jarvis, and Perez on the mound. Day baseball, game three in this series. Braves looking to take the series with a win. First pitch coming up when we come back on the Braves Radio Network.
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0: 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Well, folks, got some bad news. All of a sudden, a cell of rain developed, and it has decided to park itself here in the area. Got some rain a little while ago. They have tarped the field. So we're going to start this game in a delay. So we're supposed to begin right around 12:30. That will not happen now. And looking down to the bullpens for both teams, I don't see either pitcher throwing, so we could be settling into this for a minute. So obviously ready for baseball, but the weather not cooperating. And as soon as we have any information as to when this game is going to begin, we will pass that along to you and let you know. I want to remind you to cash in on the baseball action with Prize Picks. 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So here's what we're going to do. We're going to have a Serve Pro rain delay show as Barrett Salee and Chris Domino will be taking your phone calls at 404-231-1680. Again, 404-231-1680. And as soon as we have any idea as to when this game is going to begin. We'll pass that down the line to you. And we'll have baseball at that point, hopefully uninterrupted once we get going. But coming up, it's the ServPro Rain Delay Show. 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When disaster strikes, call ServPro and make it like it never even happened. All right, so the ServPro Rain Delay Show coming up on the backside of this break, and hopefully baseball sooner rather than later for the third game in this series of four between the Braves and the Mets. All that coming up on the Atlanta Braves Radio Network.
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17: And welcome into the 680 The Fan and Truist Studios here in the Battery, Atlanta. We're steps away from the right field gate at Truist Park, a very soggy Truist Park as the tarp is on the field, and we are officially in a rain delay. Although the rain has stopped, the tarp is still on the field, so hopefully this rain delay will not last very long. We can get you back across the street to Ben and Tom. Chris D'Amino and Barrett Salee with you. If you want to give us a call, 404-231-1680. That's 404-231-1680. Chris, I'm surprised there's any more rain available from Mother Nature after what we saw last night. We survived the apocalypse of midnight of last night, and yet here we are in a rain delay.
18: Maybe the world's finding out that baseball is not supposed to start at 12:30 on a Sunday.
17: That is might be the case, yes.
18: I don't know. Perhaps they've angered the baseball gods. It's NBC. This is different. And again, I don't know if they're calling it a grand slam and Sunday of baseball. I just made that up. But I think they have all 15 games.
17: They do.
18: And all the NBCs and the Peacocks and, who, I don't know, Court TV. I'm not sure where they're dumping all these games, but they needed to start a little bit earlier. And this is proof of that, except the baseball gods have said, yeah, not quite 12:30.
17: We'll wait a little. Maybe 12:45, but the tarp is still on the field, so we'll let you know when we might get an official start time for this. But again, 404-231-1680 if you want to get in touch with us. It was nice to see the All-Stars announced yesterday with Matt Olson serving as a backup to Freddie Freeman, Drake Baldwin getting his first All-Star appearance, and then Ozzie Albies getting another start on top of that. You get Chris Sale, who is making his 10th appearance. And then Rossell Iglesias, it's crazy that he has never made an All-Star game up until this point. And like I said in the pregame show, if you missed it, if you're just joining us, I talked to Rossell yesterday, and he said that he had already written off the opportunity to be an All-Star. He had made vacation plans. He makes vacation plans every year for the All-Star break because he just assumed, hey, you know what? Gone this far, 36 years old, been one of the best closers in baseball. Haven't gotten the nod yet, so might as well just go ahead and prepare for another week off. And yet, here he is. And of all the people, including Drake Baldwin, it seemed like Russell was the most appreciative of being finally named an All-Star.
18: Yeah, 36. You're on the other side of it, as kids like to say. Now, the good news is he's pitching like he can pitch again. He's a free agent at the end of this year. And an All-Star, look, does it make you more money? Does your agent have to remind people this offseason? By the way, he was an All-Star. The numbers are the numbers. Again, I couldn't verify it, but I started to look yesterday, and I think he might be the record holder. Most saves without ever making an All-Star appearance or even getting an invitation. He's got 270 now, whatever the number is, when he goes to Philadelphia. Congratulations to him. 36 years old, I'm sure it hits a little bit different. Ask him, though, what he would like to do at the end of the year. And really what it is I'd like to be on the mound,
17: yeah,
18: perhaps for the last out of an Atlanta Braves World Series.
17: Yeah, point to the sky and then celebrate with your teammates and then get a ring early next year when they are created. 404-231-1680 if you want to get in touch with us. This is the Serve Pro Rain Delay Show, and of course it's brought to you by Serve Pro, the official restoration company of the Atlanta Braves. When disaster strikes, call Serve Pro to make it like it never even happened.
18: I'll give you one other thing. He's only been in three postseasons. 2020, short year,
17: yeah,
18: Cincinnati, and then 22 and 23 here. So he's not won. He's never been on a team that's won a playoff series at 36 years old. So you want to talk about getting emotional? The All-Star game thing is good. I'm sure he'd like to be on the mound. And while he's got no record, he's got a 6.75 ERA. He got beat up a little bit in the 2020 short version. That was when the Braves beat Cincinnati, as a matter of fact.
17: Yep.
18: But at the end of the day, he's never actually experienced postseason success. So hopefully it's an All-Star appearance. It's a little bit something in the check. For making the All-Star team, and then it's whatever he's going to do in this postseason as his money meter at 36 years old. Look, the good news is, for a closer, your career doesn't have to end at a certain number. How good will you be? Go look at Chapman right now. Some of them make it a little bit longer. This guy's 36, and he's certainly pitching well enough where he's going to be pitching in the bigs at a pretty good number next year.
17: Yes, he is. And if you remember that Red Series back in 2020, that was the one where Trevor Bauer walked off the empty stadium at Truist Park, gave a little a sarcastic tomahawk chop, and then the Braves went on to win that game in extra innings, and we all know what happened to Trevor Bauer after that. 404-231-1680. Let's go to Rick, starting us off in Atlanta. What's up, Rick? How are you?
19: I am doing well. How are you guys, other than the delay?
17: Doing fine. How about, it's a great weekend. It's a holiday weekend. Enjoyed a great game yesterday and survived the rain apocalypse, and hopefully get this one started very soon as well.
19: 100%. So I have, obviously happy with the wins over the Mets, the dreadful Mets. I called the other night, I was talking about buckling up your belt a little tighter and this and that. And you've got Domino on right now with you. And man, no offense to you, best man in baseball, Chris Domino.
17: That's right.
19: Period. But my question is about this. With the Acuna situation and the injury situation, do we think that it is correct for the Braves to sign off on him playing winter ball at the age he's at for as many years as he's already played ball? And is there an assumption that possibly that could be what is wearing his body down quickly?
18: It's interesting. This came up this past offseason, and everybody was hoping that Ronald was actually going to play more games than he's played so far. I don't mind an appearance there. I think it's great. Make an appearance. You want to get in a couple of games. I don't think you need to play winter ball at his age. I think if you want to be there, if you want to be feeded, if you want to go get a game in. Look, the stolen base thing was the thing, I think, this winter when everybody said, oh, look, he's stealing bases again. And I agree with you. He doesn't need to. I know there's a want, but I'm also going to tell you, I think this might be a courtesy, play a game, take a bow.
17: Yeah.
18: I don't think I want him playing actual winter ball this year.
17: Yeah, I think that's fair, especially knowing that the World Baseball Classic was coming up as well, and he was going to be in that. Yeah, he played, I think it was like 7 stolen bases in 10 games or something like that in winter ball, and that was what kind of turned our heads saying, okay, we got Antoine Richardson coming in as the first base coach. Ronald's stealing bases in winter ball. Maybe all of this will change and Ronald would become not necessarily a 40-70 guy, but certainly more of a threat on the base paths.
18: Yeah, look, playing more baseball is not necessarily a bad thing. Playing more baseball at the expense of are you going to be as healthy? And whatever your offseason is, look, I don't want him sitting around eating cake either. There's a happy medium. But I don't think an appearance is bad, but I would agree with you. I don't think I'd be thrilled if he was playing multiple games this offseason.
17: Yeah. I think that's absolutely fair because, you know, this is the same hamstring twice this year. And this one, I think it's fair to say, based on where he is right now and what we've seen or perhaps not seen from him over the last couple of weeks, that this is going to be a much longer delay and a much longer stint on the IL because he's eligible to come back right now. When he was injured before, we saw him bombing in the cage almost, you know, a couple weeks after this injury. I don't remember seeing him in the cage until yesterday. Yesterday, he was in the cage. Now, we've seen him in the outfield doing some drills, but I don't remember seeing him hit until yesterday in the batting cage when he was there. And he wasn't necessarily, before he was, they were playing bombs away, him and Ozzie and Dubon and those guys.
18: These are all the steps you have to take. I like guys seeing pitching. And even if it's 68 mile an hour cheese, I just like the idea of being in the box. And if you can swing, and if it's the running that you're worried about, get your swings in. Get your time in the box. But I do think it's going to be an interesting conversation this offseason because I don't want him playing anything close to whatever winter ball full schedule is. If he wants to, again, make an appearance, take a bow, play a game, fantastic. You want to go do those things? I just don't think right now it's advantageous for anybody for him to play baseball in the offseason like that.
17: 404-231-1680 if you want to get in touch with us. Let's go to Maddox in Atlanta. What's up, Maddox? How are you?
20: I'm doing good.
17: Welcome to the show. You ready to watch some baseball today?
20: Yes, sir.
17: What's going on? What questions you got?
20: So is there anybody that the Braves are looking at the trade deadline?
17: Yeah, I think they're looking at a lot of different guys. I think the issue with the Braves now is that there are a lot of teams in contention, and it's hard to figure out if you're one of those teams that's sort of on the bubble. Are you going to be a buyer or are you going to be a seller? So, yeah, I think there will be, Chris, and I think we both agree, there will be some moves made, especially considering the injuries the Braves have had so far this year.
18: Yeah, the question is, are you looking at people who are really available? That's the next thing. Nobody really knows what the list is going to look like. But, yeah, Maddox, no doubt about it. The Braves are not standing pat. Nobody in baseball who believes they're on their way to a World Series thinks that they have enough. You're always looking for more. At what price? At what cost? But nobody really knows who's truly available. And that's, we're at that time. The draft was another thing that people said, general managers and people in the departments, they're looking. I can give you the wild card standings right now, but I don't even know if they would matter a week from now, 10 days from now, certainly after the All-Star break, July 21st, with 2 weeks left to the trade deadline. I think cart's subject to change. And as I like to say, since COVID, write everything in pencil. If you think you know who's going to be available, I'm not really sure that you do.
17: I do think one thing that has sort of changed with the Braves this year is that you have seen sort of prospects sort of elevate themselves. And you and I aren't the biggest minor league folks, but we've heard the names, especially a guy like Eric Hartman, who seems like he hits at least one, possibly more home runs every single day for Rome. You have Cam Caminiti. J.R. Ritchie is showing what he can do. There are, I think the Braves farm system is healthier than maybe we thought. And it's a lot like college football recruiting, right? Like, I don't want to pretend like we know about it. If you want to be in the midst of that, you have to do it 24/7, 365. But the guys that do cover this seem to look at the Braves farm system and see that it's on the rise.
18: I mean, that's fine. I don't even pretend to follow any of this stuff. When I'm sort of in the mode of when I need to know, I'll know. When I need to hear, I'll hear. My problem is with a lot of it is I'm sure there are guys who are legitimate, but it's now become second and third hand information. And oh, by the way, there's never been a time where you're trying to pimp the guys in your minor leagues more than you're trying to pimp. And if you have guys who see a guy once or a three-game series and want to go crazy about how good he is, yeah, you feed into that. Because I want the world to believe. I want the Tampa Bay Rays. I want the Kansas City Royals to believe that I've got all these guys that are going to be difference makers. I can hardly comprehend what goes on the ups and downs on the Major League roster now.
17: Yeah.
18: So, sure, if we're in a better place, to be in a better place is fine. Prospects for parades is something I absolutely believe in.
17: Yeah.
18: The more that you have that people might want, the better your organization is.
17: 100%. Now, but we do know the rule. If the Rays or the Brewers say they want your prospect, say no. Because say somebody else.
18: Yeah, hang up and then ask your guys, what do they know that we don't
17: exactly
18: know? Because you are supposed to know your own better. Yeah, I've had that joke going for a while because Junior Caminero is also the latest example. He came from Cleveland. And when you have that kind of talent, I don't know why Cleveland traded him. I'm not even going to pretend to tell you I know why they traded him. But at the end of the day, there are certain teams that seem to do a little bit more with the lessers. And they have to because they're usually the ones that don't spend a lot of money. Now, Milwaukee, Woodruff looks like he's going down again. And that didn't last very long with being active. It's another arm that Milwaukee, said it before, I'll say it again. When he was being activated, if I'm Milwaukee, I'm going in. I'm not letting this season go by. I'm not letting this idea. Yeah. And I don't know what their minor leagues look like, and I don't know what they have that they can move. But there are certain teams, and Milwaukee is one of them, that I'm telling you, I'm going in, and I'm trying to ride this this wave of, I've got two of the best young pitchers in baseball. If I find a third, and if I find a bat someplace on top of that, Milwaukee is a team, I don't care what your market size is, they ain't won a World Series.
17: Yeah. Junior Caminero incidentally traded for Tobias Myers. I think we know who won that trade.
18: Yeah, but I don't know why. I don't know why Cleveland, I have no idea. Tampa called and they should have hung up. And it should have said, over my cold dead body.
17: Exactly.
18: Like it'd be Junior Caminero.
17: Exactly.
18: They just seem to win a little bit more than other people.
17: Yes, they do. 404-231-1680. Let's go to Wayne in Brewton, Alabama. What's up, Wayne? How are you?
2: I heard that what's his name turned down the Braves, and also Mike Trout has never been to the playoffs, like you said, Iglesias, and I wish the Braves could get Mike Trout. He's never been to the playoffs, him or Iglesias. And I got a question. Why didn't the Braves, after that guy, when the Braves lost in that one inning, I don't know why after the fifth inning they should have put in a reliever instead of the Cardinals started scoring in the sixth inning, and they should have had a reliever in there.
17: Well, thank you very much, Wayne. I think for Mike Trout, that is, you're going to have to get the Angels to pay a ton of money to trade Mike Trout because he's still got a massive contract.
18: Well, Mike Trout is also, you know, again, much like Byron Buxton, I'm not going anywhere. He has appeared in one postseason series, Mike Trout. 15 plate appearances for his storied career. He's got 15 plate appearances. It was only one time in 2014. They lost to the Kansas City Royals, as a matter of fact. So, Sonny Gray, by the way, won his 10th game yesterday, and he was publicly miffed about the idea that he did not make the All-Star game. And 10 wins in, you know, with the possibility of 11th before the All-Star game, Sonny Gray was not very happy that he was not named as an American League All-Star yesterday. And Sonny Gray, by the way, is a no-trade deal. But a lot of people have said that being a Nashville guy, having an opportunity to pitch in a postseason at whatever the hell age he is right now, he might actually tell the Boston Red Sox, I'd be good with that one.
17: Yeah. It'll be interesting because, you know, even the Marlins are in it. And about a month ago, we were talking about, hey, you know what? Sandy Alcantara might be one of the most important trade pieces out there. And then now I would imagine there's no way that Florida Miami deals Sandy Alcantara.
18: I mean, again, it's not like you're drawing fans.
17: That's true.
18: You know, if Sandy Alcantara had a hell of a June, I mean, at the end of the day, you had two guys on that staff who were 11-0, and that team certainly is in contention. Would the Marlins go by? To me, if I'm, let's just say, one of their, I don't want to be a jerk about this, if I'm one of their 7,000 fans and you don't buy this year and you're just going to tell me, no, wait until next year, and I'm telling you, all these guys are going to be better. If you have an opportunity to go for it, they're not pushed to do it because it's not a gate thing.
17: No, it's not.
18: If Sandy Alcantara was traded, there'd be nine people who would be, I can't believe you traded him. And then life would go on the next day, and you go, what's the difference? Did you get better after you traded him? I don't know. But it's not like Sandy Alcantara there is filling a building.
17: No. Well, they should have traded him last year when he had a year and a half on his contract left because they would have gotten a lot more
18: year. It was the Brace stuff. Nobody really knew. And again, he struggled for 2 months, and then he popped again in June. Which is why every time Spencer Strider's name is mentioned, you go, oh, what's Alcantara doing? He's a little bit ahead of him on that. And Alcantara was good for a minute. Then he was not good for 2 months. He was really good last month. And Spencer Strider's not pitching for the Atlanta Braves right now. And I'm going to be very honest. I don't remember the Cardinals game in particular that you were talking about.
17: Yeah, I don't either. I don't remember that at all. So appreciate the call, Wayne.
18: Was that in June? I've tried to forget June. I believe that was in June, was it not?
17: Might have been in June.
18: Okay. I've tried to forget most of June.
17: I have too. 404-231-1680. 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And you can give us a call, 404-231-1680. Of course, Serve Pro is the official restoration company of the Atlanta Braves. When disaster strikes, call Serve Pro to make it like it never even happened. Let's go to Jonah. What's going on, Jonah? How are you?
3: I'm doing well. I used to be a regular caller a couple of years ago. I was Jonah in Arizona, but now I'm Jonah in Indiana.
17: Oh, well.
3: And it's good to hear from you guys.
17: Well, I'm glad that move went well for you.
3: Thank you. I have a comment and I have a question. So I was actually, well, first of all, thank God we're out of June, but I was actually looking at the Braves schedule. We don't have any, so we completed all of our West Coast trips, yes, whether it's the AL or NL, and our furthest travel is Houston and Minnesota.
17: Yep.
3: So the fact that we're not leaving past the Central Time, I think could pay a lot of dividends, especially getting more rest and not playing in different time zones. And to me, I think that's unheard of.
18: Yeah, I'm gonna can I just throw two things? First of all, I'm glad to hear that. I'm assuming you're on the app. So the app works in both Arizona and Indiana?
3: Yes.
18: Okay, well, good. I don't know how many other states it works in, but that's pretty good. Finding that out on a Sunday afternoon.
3: Oh, I travel a lot, and I listen to almost every game. So. Well,
17: thank you. There we go.
3: So yeah, it works very well.
18: Yeah, here's the deal, though. We have two makeup games in August. We're going to take away two off days in August.
17: Correct.
18: Because we have two makeups with San Francisco and the White Sox. So while I understand the travel thing, as I like to say, they're not schlepping through the airport the way that most mortals are. I understand the point, mm-hmm, where you can come back fatigued from a 9-day West Coast trip, and that part is real good. I'll say it's a benefit, but I also lost two off days. I don't want to lose another one in August or September.
17: Yeah, and you know, I definitely agree that not playing outside of the Central Time Zone for the rest of the year definitely helps. But you mentioned one of those rainout games. That's in the middle of a 3-city road trip, so now it's 4. And one of those is because we go to Williamsport to play the Little League game. So that when we play the White Sox again in that one game, I think it goes Chicago, Cubs. No, it goes Milwaukee, Minnesota, Chicago for a day, and then Williamsport or some combination of that. So there is still one really tough road trip. But I mean, look, get 3 West Coast swings out of the way before the All-Star break certainly can't hurt.
18: Yeah, and you're a first-place team without having to go to the West Coast. If you want to make it a thing, yeah, no doubt about it. But again, losing 2 days in August before September where you can actually add a guy or two, it's a little bit different. Well, I hope there's not another one is the point.
17: Well, maybe they should have just not started that first Giants game, considering it was like last night in the middle of the rain apocalypse. But, you know, that's neither here nor there.
18: If anybody else is in another state, you can just verify. Now, by the way, I know this. I've been told, at least, that the app works in all 50 states and it works all around the world. And once in a while, I've sort of asked for this. We did this a few years ago with how many different countries. It was a real, I wasn't really drunk, but I was like sort of like.
17: Semi?
18: No, it was late night. It was a long rain delay show. And next thing you know, you're like, okay, let's entertain ourselves. I said, if you're below the age of 85, don't call. And then let's find out where in the world you might actually
17: be. That's right.
18: So, but thank you for listening in Indiana.
17: We have had rain delay show callers from Australia. That man calls during post games.
18: We had a military guy call from New Zealand.
17: We had Greece one time.
18: Yeah. So, again, the app does work.
17: It does. The 680 The Fan app, which, of course, is the flagship of the Braves Radio Network. Go ahead and download that. You can hear every single Braves game, no matter where you are. In fact, you can hear, that's the only place, Chris, that you can hear the local broadcast of today's game, because, of course, this is the national NBC game. If and when this game does get, not if, when, gotta be positive, when this game gets going. Of course, this is a Serve Pro Rain Delay Show, 404-231-1680. If you want to get in touch with us, let's go to Travis in Wellington, North Carolina. What's up, Travis? How are you?
21: Hey, have you had a happy 4th of July and everything? I did. Got two questions. What is JKC and DFA? What does that mean? And another thing that ruined the other night in the Cardinal game when Mato hit that ball over the third base line, they called it a foul. Last night, the same thing was done with the team. They called it a fair ball. Now, how can they tell? How did they call that?
17: Well, DFA means designated for assignment, Travis, and that means that they don't have the player doesn't have any more options. So, in order to get sent back down, he has to become available to the entire league.
18: I believe more known as you don't have to go home, but you can't stay here.
17: Yes, at least for now.
18: But DFA is just much simpler. I did not hear what the first one was. I'm not really sure about the fair ball foul ball.
17: That
18: thing.
17: Was Jorge Mateo when it was clearly it would have been a double. Clearly, would have been a double. I think that was two nights ago.
18: Oh yeah, yeah. Tommy Watkins told me. So what was going on? On that one, I said 5 hits, 4 home runs. He said 6 hits. So
17: that's true.
18: There's a lot of stuff going on. The good news is, after a win, you don't necessarily have to overly complain about it. Look, Mauricio Dubon threw down a bunt, and he thought he should have had a hit as well, and he emphatically let you know that he thought he should have a hit. Can I do something as a one day after our 250th birthday, in case people up and down Braves country care? The United States men's national team tomorrow. Guess what? We no longer have a guy in a red card suspension. And cooler heads prevailed. I thought it might have to wait to the end of this World Cup. I do not, for the life of me, understand how you can review things and not review some. But there was no excessive force. Intent doesn't have to be a part of it. We did this the other day. But I didn't really understand how, after review, you could not say, look, you're thrown out of that game. You've already served that. You don't have to serve a suspension because it didn't meet any of the criteria for a red card. And it looks like now that's what's happening. Article 27. I will not go into too many details, but it looks like Article 27. The disciplinary code. They can fully or partially suspend the implementation of disciplinary measures during the tournament. Right there in the middle of the tournament. Somebody said, may I? Can I do this? Watch. They blew the dust off the rule books, and I actually found Article 27. And I said, well, let's invoke that. Now, is it home cooking? Whatever. Is it good for TV? Absolutely. Yeah. Will I follow the bouncing ball with any conspiracy theory? If it leads to money or if it leads to eyeballs and viewership, I'm willing to do that. And look, without me saying it, I'll say it. FIFA people, like the Olympic people, they've been filthy in the past. You know, the smallest thing, they used to give golf clubs to people and go, oh, maybe you get my vote in the Olympics. Give me golf clubs.
17: Yeah.
18: Then we found out it was like Swiss chalets. I'm not even lying about this.
17: Swiss chalets.
18: I'm not kidding. Like, people were offered things to make sure the Olympic vote went away that, whoever had a Swiss chalet wanted it to go. This makes sense for me. I'm glad it's a day in advance. This is another day to hype this up. This is another day to get American soccer fans excited. And look, you're going to have Braves baseball as well as USMNT soccer going on tomorrow night. So it'll be a full time right here in the studio with multiple TVs.
17: Yeah, speaking of Olympic votes, I'm still bitter towards Juan Antonio Samaranch for what he said after the 1996 Olympics.
18: Don't matter. Who cares? Move along.
17: Yeah, it's still bitter.
18: Move along.
17: Still bitter. 404-231-1680. Let's see, if you don't know what I'm talking about, look it up. Calvin in Atlanta. What's going on, Calvin?
4: Hey, guys. How are you doing?
18: Good, Calvin. How are you?
4: Good. I have two questions. First one is, I know Ronald has been doing batting practice, but do we know the progress of Sir Sean Murphy? And then the second question I have is, we've been aiming big in some of these trade discussions and names like Scoobal and such, but wanted to tickle you guys' brain on Gunnar Henderson. The Orioles aren't going to retain him. He's only got like a couple years left, and they have struggled to develop starting pitching while we have a lot of young starting pitching, and including some that are close to the majors, like Richie, Murphy, and even Fuentes. So just wondering your guys' thoughts on that potential matchup, and then, of course, any updates on Sean Murphy. Thank you.
17: Appreciate the call, Calvin. We actually asked Walt about Sean Murphy a couple days ago, and because he was in the clubhouse walking around. Hadn't seen him in about a month or so around. But he did say that he's progressing better, that this is week 7 of since his injury, and I didn't see him wearing a cast. He might have been wearing a cast, but I didn't see him wearing a cast. So, and Walt did say he's getting pretty close to going out on a rehab assignment. So, still not on rehab yet, but it does feel, based on what we've been told, that it's getting pretty close to Sean Murphy going out on a rehab assignment.
18: Yeah, I've seen him for a number of days. And by the way, I will tell you, if calves played, that guy is, he's a perennial all-star. That guy's calves to this day are just freakishly big. But he's got, when you have the at-bat thing, when you haven't taken at-bats, that's what we're talking about now. You've got to go get yourself ready. You've got to be able to play. You've got to get your legs. See him running, doing all those things. I'm assuming, again, he's not sitting around eating cake. That's good.
17: Yeah.
18: But until you swing the bat and you do it multiple days in a row and you find out, okay, how is it? Whatever it is, pins, whatever it is, you've got to go take at bats. And remember, people are trying to saw you off at 98 and healing fingers. And guys, I used to say this all the time, and people would be like, well, what do you mean? Yeah, injuries to any part of your body are not good, but from wrist to fingertips, you know, short of your eyeballs, like literally your eyeballs are the most important thing. Then wrist to fingertips might be the things that are the most important after that. Wrists don't heal the way they're supposed to.
17: Not always, no.
18: Yeah, pins in hands, you know, if you weren't born with it, you don't necessarily want to put in. And Sean Murphy's going to have to prove that he's ready to go, but that's going to be a process now because it does take a little bit to get into game action mode, and a big part of that is seeing live pitching.
17: Yes.
18: Not just seeing it, swinging a bat, deciding yes or no, spitting on it, or actually taking a hack at it.
17: And last time he was injured, also, it was a pretty slow progression behind the plate. It was be a DH, get a, you know, four innings behind the plate, then take a day off, then be a DH again, then take seven innings behind the plate, and eventually work yourself up to back-to-back days. And then you start looking at potentially making it back to the major league roster.
18: This was a catcher's interference play, too.
17: That's true, yeah.
18: You know, it's just like it doesn't happen very often. And when you pay the price to fracture a middle finger, again, wrist to fingertips, you can't do a lot of baseball stuff.
17: No, you can't.
18: The most important one is, quite honestly, what are you going to give me offensively? And he hasn't really taken those types of hacks in a long time. May 10th?
17: Sounds right.
18: Okay.
17: That sounds right.
18: It's a long time, man.
17: Yeah, because that was Seattle when he came back.
18: We are at two full months of not being sort of facing live pitching as best we can tell right now.
17: And people talk about Sean Murphy being injury plagued. It was a catcher's interference, and it was getting hit in the ribs by a 95-mile-an-hour fastball. He's had some bad luck.
18: Yeah, but the other thing was the 2.5 years where he said he had a problem with his groin or hip flexor stuff. And as a catcher, to not say something, that was my problem with
17: that. That was the one that bothered me, too.
18: And he waited longer to have the off-season surgery, which meant he was delayed in spring training.
17: Yep, that's right. That's right. Before we continue, let's pause 10 seconds for station identification on the Atlanta Braves Radio Network.
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17: Welcome back. 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Barrett Sully and Chris Domino with you. Of course, Serve Pro is the official restoration company of the Atlanta Braves. When disaster strikes, call Serve Pro to make it like it never even happened.
18: I don't know if Anthony Rizzo, who's doing the NBC game, is getting paid by the minute, but I guarantee he did not think he was going to be getting this much time
17: in
18: the city of Atlanta.
17: No.
18: In case you don't know, NBC's got it. Andrew Jones is in the booth. I think Todd Zeal.
17: Yep, Todd Zeal.
18: Every once in a while, I kind of like the idea. Sunday night baseball. This is Sunday midday baseball, almost midday. Going to be a little bit later than that. They want a player from each side, so that's kind of interesting that they put Matt Bescursion in the booth with these guys here in Atlanta today.
17: Yeah, I like it. You know, they're still trying things. NBC getting back into the baseball game. You know, they did this with the NBA, too, where they had one from either side sort of come in and do color commentary from the bench. So, look, it's different. It's, you know, people are creatures of habit, so it does take some getting used to. But no, I like it. I think it's fine. I think it's interesting. And to have Andrew up there, like one of the best broadcasts that we remember is the Legends broadcast, especially the first one when the poor Larry the Crown quote happened. Having a guy that you know that you can hear stories from and relate to, that's interesting to me as a fan.
18: Yeah, it's also name recognition. I mean, look, at the end of the day, there's a guy on blog who, quite honestly, follows the Braves more than Andrew Jones does.
17: Yeah.
18: But you don't put that guy on TV. I'm sure there's a guy, I think Todd Zeal works for SNY. There, and I'm not looking to do this to take a cheap shot, but there are guys living in their mom's basement or living in their own basement who follow the Mets more than Todd Zeal does,
17: yeah,
18: even though he works for SNY. But you don't put those guys on TV. I understand what NBC is trying to do. They're trying to get name recognition. They're trying to get stories out of guys. This rivalry is pretty interesting. Andrew's certainly a part of that. Todd Zeal can lay claim to being a part of that as well. So, yeah. And if they're entertaining and the game actually affords you a little bit of breathing room with enough entertainment, then you have a broadcast that's different. And if you're getting one a week, I would do different, too.
17: Yeah, I would, too. Incidentally, I just saw the name popped up. It's called Star Spangled Sunday is what they're going with for NBC today.
18: Okay.
17: Yeah. It's fine. It's not great, but it's fine.
18: I mean, they got a really big building, you know, in New York. I would have thought you could come up with a little bit better than that. Listen, it sounds to me like somebody was like, there were five people in the room. They threw some stuff around. Everybody wanted to go home.
17: Yeah. Well,
18: let's do the Star Spangled thing.
17: You know what?
18: Sunday. Oh, it's very alliterative. Sunday. That's three S's in a row. I see what you did there, Janie. I'm gonna go with that one.
17: I'm gonna guess because it's a New York company that they probably paid a consulting firm $800,000. They had a couple meetings. They had had to run it up the food chain. And in the end, it was some intern that thought of it right when it was announced that they were gonna do this. That ended up actually naming the day Star Spangled Sunday. He mentioned Gunnar Henderson. Henderson has a trade piece actually. He's not a free agent until 2029.
18: Well, yeah, but.
17: Yeah, but he's going to get arbitration, right?
18: I don't know what they're going to do with him.
17: I don't know either.
18: I mean, how much do you want to pay a guy who, look, we talk about arrow up and arrow down, and the life of a Major League Baseball player, that young class with Baltimore was highly touted. I mean, this guy went 37 home runs, 17. Now he's got 16 at the half this year. I don't know what he's worth in arbitration. I don't know what direction they think they can go. He's certainly a guy that at, what am I, I'm guessing, 26?
17: 25.
18: Yeah, not even, he's got value. What do they think his value is to them, and are they going to pull a directional change? They had a terrible owner, then they got new owners, and the owners drank beers with fans, and everybody was excited, and they had this whole group of guys with Adley Rutschman and Gunnar Henderson and a few others, because they had been drafting really high for a while, and everybody got really excited, and the excitement sort of went away. Because at the end of the day, you can be excited about young guys, but they gotta win. You know, you gotta win.
17: Yeah.
18: And if you look at Baltimore right now, 42-48, you know, what does that make them in a wild card or any place else? In the American League, I guess it makes you a team that, you know, we gotta sell to our fan base. They're 3.5 games back in a wild card. Like, that's the lot right now in baseball. So I'll give you very quickly. Here's the wild card. Houston's 2 out, 3 games under. Minnesota's 2.5 out. Toronto's 3 out. Boy, if they underachieved. Yet, they're 3 out. Baltimore's underachieved, 3.5 out. The Athletics, 4 out at this point. They just had another injury the other day to Rooker. Boston Red Sox, terrible baseball team, 5 out. Well, 5's not a problem. We can make up 5. Yeah, but you got a bunch of teams to jump. In the National League, here's where it gets crazy. Philadelphia's up only 1.5 in a wild card spot. Over Chicago, half game back. St. Louis is the third wild card team. Marlins 1 back. Washington 3 back. Good young core. Like the Marlins really not supposed to be ready right now. And the Pittsburgh Pirates are 4 back. Another team that should probably throw in. I don't know if they will. Arizona's 4 back. And San Diego, because they've lost 8 in a row, is now 5 back in a wild card. Yeah. 5 back in a wild card. And do you know, I'll give you the craziest fact of the day. There is already a countdown for the Dodgers. Magic number 61. I'm really? Not even kidding that somebody decided to do the math because they're up like 14 on everybody in the division.
17: Jeez.
18: I think the magic number is 61. So roll with that before. I've never heard a magic number before the All-Star break.
17: That is hilarious. That is hilarious. Gunnar Henderson, a lefty off the bench. You know, you could put lefty bat in the lineup. You could put Mauricio Dubon in the outfield once Ronald gets back. That's a pretty decent outfield. So I don't know. That's you'd have to give up a lot to get him, though. We'll take a break.
18: Three more. Well, again, you got a couple of few years in arbitration.
17: That is true. We'll take a break. When we come back, we'll get more of your calls. 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
17: Welcome back inside the Braves Radio Network studios. Steps away from the right field gate at Truist Park. A soggy Truist Park as the tarp is still on the field. No word on when this rain delay will end and we'll get going from Truist Park as the Braves and the Mets will get together. Braves looking to win the series over the NL East rival New York Mets. And look, Chris, it's been a fun series. 9 home runs over the first 2 games, that's equal to the number of home runs the previous 14 games.
18: Yeah, look, when you have a capability to do it and you don't, it sticks out like a thumb. When you're playing games and you're playing with thin margins, you're asking your bullpen to, when they're available, come out and save a limited number of games because there weren't really a lot to try to save. You're just dealing in bad math at that point. And you watch Philadelphia close this thing. Now, the good news is if you stabilize and you get better, because you're probably not going to have... Look, I think you were 9-14 in the month of June. I think that's what the end of that.
17: Yeah, that's right.
18: I think there was only one team that had a worse percentage. The Mets were basically the same team as you in the month. But you've got to get out of it. One of the easiest ways to get out of it is just actually play a little bit more to your norm. And the norm is not hitting, you know, 9 home runs in 14-plus baseball games. It's not having a stretch between May 30th.
17: Yeah.
18: And this weekend where you hadn't hit more than 3 home runs in a game, and that's exactly what had happened. It's a little bit better now. I can also tell you, when social media is used for good, by the way, at Chris Domino, I want to thank Billy, and I want to thank a gentleman, and I'm sorry, Stoney, the one and only. I believe that's what it is. Yeah, the one and only. Want to be like Elvis. One guy's telling me he's a trucker. Thank you, Stoney. And he travels all over America, and the app is good to go in every state, best he can tell.
17: There we go.
18: And Billy's on his way to Cooperstown right now listening on the app, so... we are making our way through the northern part of the country with the app screaming, as they like to say, like 100,000 water.
17: There we go. Cooperstown's so great. If you haven't been to Cooperstown, go ahead and go. It is phenomenal. And I would also maybe take out a HELOC, find some way to bring some extra cash, because it's very easy to spend a mortgage or 5 in that place with all the stuff they have there. It's expensive. You walk into one of those shops on Main Street, I mean, I want to buy everything.
18: Oh, you're talking about memorabilia and stuff.
17: Yeah.
18: Yeah, there's a lot of stuff up there.
17: It's a lot of stuff.
18: You know, got to make their money. It's open.
17: They will.
18: It's open 52 weeks a year, but they only really boom for one of them.
17: Yes. Yes,
18: except
17: they
18: do. When the kids come in. That playing Little League baseball up there was brilliant.
17: Yeah.
18: There are 2 things that I will look at in the world of business. I'm really big into whether it was Apple, whether it's Disney. How did these companies actually become those companies? The Disney people, when they decided that you could pay for pancakes to sit with the princesses, and as I said, the $300 pancakes, but the best pancakes ever, that was a genius stroke. Whoever came up with that in the Disney company should have gotten a corner office and a big old paycheck saying thank you very much, because that's millions of dollars. Whoever in the Cooperstown area said, hey, you know what we need to do? Get little leaguers up here. Get softball teams up here to say, hey, who wants to play in Cooperstown? And watch every father lose his mind and go, I'll pay whatever it takes. Watching my kid play in Cooperstown? Yeah. And we'll get in a car. We'll get in the old station wagon and go. And we'll and the business around kids playing in Cooperstown was a stroke of genius. It was 51 weeks a year. What the hell are we going to do? And then it was, oh, we know what we got for 1 week a year. How about we actually make this a more of a year-round thing? And people are willing to go even though it's not easy to get there. I mean, that's the other part of it. So whoever came up with the idea, let's build Little League fields and softball fields. Let's build bunks. Let's build cabins.
17: Yeah.
18: And let's charge whatever it is we can charge. And let's get the kids up here and let's get it fired up. That's a business.
17: I know I was one of those dads 2 years ago. It was awesome. It was awesome. It's one of the best experiences I've had in a very long time to go up there. And for those who don't know, like there's like a line. And then beyond that line, you have to have like a passport to get into the actual area where the kids and the bunks and the coaches and all that stuff is.
18: Yeah, I mean, it's their world. They set up a baseball village.
17: It is like the North Korea, South Korea border. You cannot step past that line. Can't do it. In fact, Jake Arrieta was there when we were there. His kid was playing that week. And that, first of all, that dude's jacked. I mean, enormous. He comes walking in with two 24 packs of waters, like two of them on each shoulder, and they won't let him walk over. So he just drops them. Like, he had to reach over and drop them across the line so the other coaches can come pick them up.
18: Yeah, it's like Moonlight Graham. If you cross
17: exactly
18: the line,
17: right.
18: You can never go back again.
17: It's exactly right.
18: You know, you know. Great casting, by the way. Burt Lancaster.
17: Yes. Mwah.
18: Mickey Goldmill, Burgess Meredith, Burt Lancaster. Old man casting. When you get old man casting right in a movie, good for you, because I've seen it done wrong as well.
17: Yes, yes. No doubt about that. 404-231-1680. If you want to get in touch with us, Drake Baldwin and Ozzie Albies are now all-star starters. Got a chance to talk to Drake Baldwin yesterday about what it means to him to be an all-star.
9: It's pretty cool. It's something you always watch growing up, and then being able to do this for the first time is, I mean, I've just talked to like Olsen and Sale about kind of how cool that day is and stuff like that, and I'm super excited for it and pretty special to see some of the hard work. It's paying off.
17: It's awesome to hear that.
18: I want you to
17: think
18: about something. Drake Baldwin, if Mizorowski starts, Drake Baldwin might go from catching 89 from Martin Perez in the same month and catching 105 from Jacob Mizorowski and having a story to tell. Because people talk about trying to hit it. I'd like to know the story about catching it.
17: No doubt. I mean, I would guess at this point that Mizorowski probably will start, and I don't know what his situation is in terms of where he sits in the Brewers rotation right now, but I would imagine he does start. Here is Walt Weiss on the moment he got to tell Drake Baldwin that he's an all-star.
10: I told Drake in second year in the league, and it's already two big awards. You know, rookie of the year and an all-star in your first 2 years. I mean, that's pretty impressive. I think before he got hurt, he was on an MVP type trajectory. After missing time, he's fighting. He's another one fighting to find his timing and get back to form, but he deserves to be an all-star. I mean, he was, before he got hurt, arguably one of the best hitters in the game.
17: I mean, he was. We talked about it, you know, before he did get hurt. It was MVP caliber season so far for Drake Baldwin. So great to see him get the invite to Philadelphia. 404-231-1680. If you want to get in touch with us, let's go to Tim in Barnesville. What's up, Tim?
11: Hey, good afternoon, guys.
18: Hey, Tim.
11: Reed Detmer plays for the Angels. Got a couple of years of control.
18: Yeah.
11: Looks to me to be like Alex, right up Alex's tree. Any thoughts on that? And Chris, maybe give me a thought or two on how the pending CBA might impact the trade deadline.
18: Yeah, look, all of it is on the table. It has to be discussed. I do think that we know there's obviously going to be a postseason this year, so you're looking at this year, locking out guys on big contracts. When, to me, free agency, I think every bit as much as the trade deadline, and our guys going to be getting calls really late, and our guys going to be, you know, antsy. Mm-hmm. I'm really curious this year. Let's just say there is a problem. Baseball is not played where nobody can talk to anybody. That push at the end when free agency opens up, and let's just say it's close to spring training because cooler heads prevail and it's not missing baseball games. Maybe it's missing some spring training. When you line up all the free agents who are going to be available, that's going to be Katie bar the door.
17: Yeah.
18: If you have a guy under contract beyond this year, you're just waiting to find out when you actually start paying him again and what day he's going to report. Because I do think something is going to happen. I do think this is going to be a fight in the cul-de-sac, as I said, in front of the kids. They're not going to be able to help themselves. It is not good because people are just throwing, both sides are throwing proposals out there that I tell you, there's, again, a better chance that I will wake up tomorrow as a major stockholder in the Apple Corporation, which is going to put me on the board. It's not happening. Bad things are happening because they're all saying things that let you know that this is going to be a fight. Then you don't really know who's in charge of the player side because Tony Clark is gone and Major League Baseball, because the commissioner doesn't work for me and you as a fan. He works for the owners. It gets a little bit wonky on top of that. I do think there's going to be effect, but I think the idea of trading is not one of them. If a guy's a free agent, he was a rental anyway. You didn't know if you were going to get him back.
17: Right.
18: If a guy has 2 years left on a deal, you're just then waiting. You're trading for the contract. You're trading for whatever's still left on it. You just don't know when he's going to start pitching for you again in 2027 or hitting. But Reed Detmers is a really interesting name. Remember, Perry Manassian's gone, and it would have been interesting to see if Perry was there. Artie Moreno has way too much control. How do we know? Because the Shohei Ohtani thing, Mike Trout over my cold dead body, will he get traded away? The Albert Pujols deal was a lot of money, but he made up for it. Like, Albert Pujols didn't cost them money. That TV deal they got, their local contract, is one of the greatest deals in the history of it, and that paid for Albert Pujols and then some. Detmers is a guy that he's interesting. He's the right age, right? My guess is he's 26, turning 27 years old.
17: Right.
18: He's got a bunch of starts. I'm looking at it right now. 93 starts in his career. 24-37, it's not eye-popping. It's not an ERA that's eye-popping. But there are people who believe that you don't really start to pitch until you've thrown 100 games as a major leaguer. And would you get better at it? It's been a struggle. It's been a struggle for anything out in Anaheim. It's almost like I don't even want to blame guys if they're not good in Anaheim, because it just feels like this side of Ron Washington having a minute or two with those guys. I don't really know if they develop people.
17: I don't think they do. I don't think they do at all. It's what do we call it? Like the outpost? It's we compared it to somewhere when we played them. I don't know. Whatever. It's been a rough go of it out there.
18: Detmers, by the way, is arbitration eligible next year. He's only making 2.6 because the numbers dictate that he shouldn't make more than that. Is it a high arm talent guy that has just not popped? Yeah, you could certainly say that, I guess. He was a first round pick, 10th overall. He was part of that 2020 COVID draft. By the way, remember there were only 5 rounds and all those guys got screwed. They didn't play baseball for a year. Coming out and trying to be a baseball player for a year without having a place to go play baseball kind of stinks.
17: It does. It does. 404-231-1680. Of course, we'll let you know if there are any updates on the status and when we will get going for game 3 between the Braves and the Mets. In the meantime, let's go to George in Florida. What's going on, George? How

0: Chris, I do have a magic number for you. It's 680. Right here in the confluence of Florida, Georgia, and Alabama every day from the locker room to the wrap-up.
1: Oh.
0: I'm on it.
1: Thank you.
0: And so the app is alive and well down here in the panhandle.
2: Fantastic.
0: I do have one question. And what does the rain delay look like for our guys down in the locker room? Always been curious of that here in the clubhouse. So what are they doing? And just, I love the show. Love you guys. Ben's amazing. Start to finish every day. 680 the fan.
1: Really appreciate it. Thank you very much. So, yeah, look, at the end of the day, if it's going to be a minimum, you don't – I'm not trying to harken back in the 50s where they were sitting around smoking and drinking. They were smoking, by the way. Yeah, of course they were smoking.
3: They were definitely smoking.
1: Yeah, I don't know about drinking. I think right now it's just you bide your time. You know, I think it's a lot of headsets. I think the whole world, it's much more comfortable than it used to be. That's the biggest thing. Guys can go sit in massage chairs. Guys can go watch a baseball game. They can ask somebody to put – I don't even – I call them videos, DVDs – but you can stream something if you just think you got a little bit of time. Some guys close their eyes.
3: Yeah.
1: I mean, it's all different. Depends on your personality.
3: Play some games. There's a domino board in there. And
1: sure, the video stuff is just insane.
3: Yeah.
1: Their ability to go, am I right about this? The room that has basically like gaming chairs and.
3: Yeah. I mean, we never get to go in there, but it exists.
1: Yeah, no media past this point. Yeah, you're not even supposed to sneak peeks, as we like to say. Not into the lunch area.
3: Right.
1: But yeah, everybody has their own deal. Adam LaRoche, the funniest story I ever heard is Adam LaRoche used to have to be woken up right his first pitch was.
3: That's not surprising.
1: I mean, he'd sit right in the middle of the room. Everybody said he could fall asleep in the middle of Times Square and enjoy his sleep. So everybody's got their own thing. This feels a little bit longer than maybe it was supposed to be originally.
3: Yes, it does.
1: You might go get a little bit of a stretch. You have a little bit of area to take some swings. You have an area if you want to get on the table and somebody works
3: get
1: on
3: massage,
1: you a little bit.
3: Whatever.
1: Yeah, and usually what guys really want to do is they want to get on the field and do a jog.
3: Yeah.
1: I mean, you will see guys before they say play ball whenever this game starts, they're on the field. They're trying to get themselves re-loose.
3: And sometimes you get a light lift in. If you want to get the blood going, you get a little light lift in, get moving a little bit.
1: Yes, it's also it was supposed to be a 12:30 start after a late night. You know, we're also halfway through the season. And you try to figure out how you conserve energy, not spend it.
3: Well, we don't get to go back to. There are beds back there too, like a little like bunk.
1: Oh, I don't think you build a major league facility without the ability. So I'll tell you this: there was a time, and I don't know how long ago this was. A couple of guys didn't young guys used to sleep at the ballpark on these early morning Sundays.
3: I believe so.
1: There was a stupid. I got in so much trouble here with the local government down by the stadium. They built like a fun house, like some playroom. Right across the street. It was like $2 million. Look this up if you can. What was the name of the funhouse playroom mini golf thing?
3: Oh.
1: Right next to Turner Field. And they built it right across the street. And there was parking there, but they built this building. And I said, you know what they should do? First of all, congratulations on wasting $2 million.
3: That's right.
1: And families aren't going there. And they're not going pregame. And they're not going on a Tuesday when the Braves are out of town. It was really dumb. But I thought what you could do is make it like the real world house. I would take every young player who is not married. Or if every player wants to kick in a little bit of money.
3: Fanplex.
1: So we had a politician on. And I said, congratulations, you just booted $2 million. This will never make a dollar. And I said, what you should do now is you should offer it to Braves players. Let them chip in money like it's an Airbnb before there was an Airbnb. And let them just turn it into a playhouse. Like a legitimate player playhouse. And on a Saturday night when you have an early Sunday game, the fellas would just go crash. And they'll put video games in and they'll do whatever. They'll play your mini golf. But there was never going to be a family from Decatur going over to do this. What it should have been, and if you look up Fanplex.
3: I'm looking at it right now.
1: It could have been like a Big Brother house. Like, I don't even watch Big Brother. I know nothing about Big Brother except the premise. This could have been a Big Brother house. But that's what I would have done. I would have gone to the players and said, hey, do you guys want this and turn it into a whatever you want it to be right across the street from the stadium? And if there was a rain delay, because there weren't a lot of amenities in older ballparks, hey, let's all go across the street. Let's go
3: play some putt-putt.
1: Let's go to the playhouse.
3: This Fanplex cost $2.5
1: million. You know what it cost? I'm telling you. I had a politician on it. I said, congratulations. You just burned $2.5 million. What's in Fanplex now?
3: They currently constructed a $5 million gallon underground storage tank. It expanded to the media lot underneath Hank Aaron Drive.
1: Yeah, but
3: it's a storage tank for
1: No.
3: God knows what.
1: There's a building. Is the building still there?
3: I guess it's the top of the storage tank.
1: Congratulations to everybody. You could have had a Pac-Man in there. You could have had some guy up from Rome. kicking in a couple of bucks, like it was an Airbnb to spend the night there. That's what I would have done.

0: opened in 2002 and shut down in early 2004 after losing $500,000 just for the 2004 season.
1: Yeah. Again, they got mad at me. My own radio station got mad at me. Said, why did you do that to that guy? I said, why did I do that to the guy? It was a ridiculously bad idea on taxpayer money when you actually, right next to a major league ballpark, you could have done something that would have made a hell of a lot more sense.
0: 404-231-1680 if you want to get in touch with
1: us. I did hear, though, they made $18 when they sold the windmill from the little miniature golf thing outside. They had a fire sale. The clowny nose thing went for $22.
0: That's hilarious. Incidentally, we do have a start time. The Braves just announced, barring any further changes in the weather, today's game will resume at 2:15.
1: Wait, what time is it now?
0: It would be 1:26.
1: Oh, we're done then, right? What time are we done? I'm asking for a reason.
0: 5 minutes. 2:15. I know your reason. Let's go to Gary in Atlanta. Gary, what's going on?
2: Hello, I want to wish you guys both a happy 4th of July, and I also like to give a shout-out to Ben Ingram for being the best play-by-play. My question would be, any update on Spencer and Schrallenbach?
0: Strider.
1: Spencers.
0: Yeah, no update on Spencer Strider that I've heard at all. Schwellenbach's been around quite a bit. Mm-hmm. Schwellenbach's been around the clubhouse as pretty much every day, it seems like. To me, last time we got an update, it felt like after the trade deadline was when we were kind of thinking about him coming back.
1: I don't guess. There's setbacks and there's stops and starts and there's hopes and wishes and then there's reality. And when you talk about pitchers, I mean, when you talk about any player, these are all suggestions. There's paperwork. 10-day IL, 30-day. It's paperwork. And then, pitchers got to get themselves comfortable enough where, again, you have to tell the truth. I have done everything I'm supposed to do. I hit all my marks. I hit all my steps. I didn't have a setback. I didn't have to start over again or go back a little bit. But I have no idea when you'll see a guy on the mound. And, again, for me, it's not even he starts throwing flat, he starts throwing off a hill, he faces live batting. Those are all things, no doubt about it. But I'm more of, let me know when he's actually on the active roster. Because I'm not going to Rome to watch a guy. I'm not going to Gwinnett to watch a guy. I'm going to need somebody else to tell me, oh, by the way, he's going to get a start.
0: Yeah. Yeah, I think...
1: He's going to start in a baseball game where they're going to keep score.
0: With those guys, I'm talking about Schwellenbach, Hurston Waldrop, A.J. Smith, Shauver, the guys that started on the injured list for a variety of different reasons, I kind of viewed them as out of sight, out of mind, until we heard, hey, they're going on a rehab assignment. Like, I didn't worry about A.J. Smith Shauver coming back to this team until it was announced last week that he's going to the Complex League and then is now getting starts with Augusta and then eventually going to be back here. Same thing with Hurston Waldrop. He didn't go to the Complex League. I think he went straight to Columbus. But it was one of those things, okay, now we're starting to see something happening. And at that point, then you can start guessing, okay, the timetable is this. Mm-hmm. But Schwellenbach's been around. I mean, he's around every day, it seems like.
1: Yeah, the only conversation we really had that short of a fist bump as he goes out to do some work out towards the outfield is, rehabbing stinks. Yeah. Rehabbing stinks. It is lonely. And I'd want to be around the guys as much as possible, too, because it stinks when you're not involved. You root for everybody. You don't root for injuries. You don't root for your spot to open up miraculously. Things will happen the way they're supposed to happen if that's sort of the mantra that you want to live by. But you want to be around it because you want to be a part of it. It's rehabbing stinks.
0: Speaking of rehab, A.J. Smith-Shauver has gone one outing so far for the Augusta Green Jackets. 3 innings, 3 hits, 1 earned run, no walks and 4 strikeouts. That's pretty solid.
1: He's on the mound.
0: Yeah,
1: he's on the mound again, and I'm interested.
0: I don't think we have a next start date for him, but that was on June 30th, so it must be today. I guess it's got to be today or tomorrow, but good to see him on the mound. I think folks forget, he was, according to odds, like Vegas odds, he was actually the front runner to win Rookie of the Year when he got hurt. He was more likely to win it than Drake Baldwin, according to the people that built those big buildings in Las Vegas and make a ton of money. So, I'm not saying he's going to come back and be a superstar, but he was really good last year.
1: If you want to think big, what you might not get at the trade deadline, I might have it coming back because I already own them. They're going to go from this roster to my active roster. Yeah, that could happen. Sure. I hope it works. I'd love to see Hurston Waldrop actually back in action, doing what it is I think he's capable of doing. Does that mean you're not looking at the trade deadline? No. Does it mean if you don't get what you want, or you get outbidded, or you just say, I don't want that, that's not available because the team doesn't make available, that's the guy that I wanted, you are going to look for reinforcements.
0: Yeah.
1: And the more healthy options you have, the better. Then it's healthy as well as performance. It's one thing to be healthy enough to pitch. It's another thing to actually come up and perform up here for a team that's trying to win a World Series.
0: That's right. That's right. Tell you what, first pitch coming at about 2:15, barring any changes. So right now we are going to go to a hardball episode. Chris Domino and former Mets pitcher Jerry Kuzman. Here's that conversation.
1: Well, this man won 222 games in his career. He had over 2,500 strikeouts, and he's got a World Series ring. Met fans certainly know the name. Jerry Kuzman, the man from the left side, as we like to say back in the old days, joins us tonight. Jerry, really appreciate the time tonight. Thank you very much.
3: Well, thank you. Good to be with you.
1: So you have to clear up a little fact from fiction. I'm not really sure if it's true that you were discovered by the son of a Shea Stadium usher, or at least that's how the story goes. Somebody saw you pitching in Fort Bliss?
3: That's correct. I was... My catcher was John Lucchese, and his dad was an usher at Shea Stadium, and he told his dad about me. And his dad contacted somebody there at the stadium or at the Mets, and they sent the scout, Red Murph, to look at me.
1: He must have liked what he saw.
3: Well, I was in the Army for 2 years. And so the first year he saw me, he knew I still had, you know, a year or so to go. And then the next year he came and watched me again. And then I started to get offers then, because I was getting out of service in October of the year, that fall. So I started getting offers, and not many offers, you know, a couple. But the Mets started out at $1,600, and of course, the guys I was playing with, some had been in the pros and or were in the pros. They thought, "Oh God, I was worth $30,000 signing bonus." Well, Red Murph offered me $1,600, and no, I said no. Well, the next time he came to watch me, he offered me $1,500, and each time he came and watched me play and talked to me, it'd come down $100. So when he got down to $1,200, I figured I'd better sign or I'd end up owing them money.
1: So one of the other crazy parts of that story is, was it true that they were going to cut you in 1966? I mean, were you basically gone in 66 and then Joe McDonald steps in?
3: Well, you know, I think the Mets maybe blew that story up more than it should. But what happened was, in going to spring training, I got a job in Atlanta as a lineman's helper with the power company. The toughest physical job I could get. And now it's time to go to spring training. So two guys that I played with, Jerry Johnson, who later went to the trade to San Francisco, right-handed pitcher, and Jerry Wilde, who I played with in the minors. The three of us are driving the spring training in my car. Well, Jerry Wilde was driving the first leg because he knew Georgia. He lived in Georgia. Well, he ends up running a red light. There was kind of a timing thing. We got hit broadside by a teacher coming home for lunch, totaled my car out, and so there we sat. And so we had to get the spring training, so we took the vote. You know, I had the best record in 65, which wasn't very good, 7-11. But they voted me to call Joe McDonald, who was the farm director at the time, and ask if he would wire us some money so we could catch a bus to get the spring training. We, all three of us, were really broke. So he wired us $50, which was enough for us to catch a bus. But in the meantime, I called my dad. My dad said, well, I think you ought to buy another car. So he sent me money, and I bought another car, and we drove down. And later on, they were discussing on who they were going to cut and release, you know, as spring training was getting ready to break. And they claimed, Joe McDonald claimed that No, he didn't want me to be cut because I still owed him $50. So that could be true. I'm not sure on that story.
1: What the hell, though? It's a great story. If nothing else, for a guy who goes on to win 222 games and helps a team unexpectedly win a World Series, it's a really interesting start to your career. Now, you do come up, do you not, for were you up in 67?
3: Yes, I was up. The Seaver and I made the big club same time. I was up. He stayed all year, but I was up the first month and the last month. That's when we went north with 28 guys, and after 30 days, they'd have to cut three guys. So, that was the rule back then.
1: So what do you remember about your first month in the big leagues? Because it's New York, and look, the Mets had not been a good team, obviously, but New York was starved for National League Baseball. I told you, my dad was a Brooklyn Dodger fan. He was never going to root for the Yankees. So he, like a ton of Dodger fans, became Met fans. And look, the Mets brought back Duke Snider, and they brought back some old Brooklyn Dodgers at the end because they knew that they could really take advantage of that. What do you remember about your first month in 67, about playing in New York City and being on a Major League roster?
3: I was amazed, you know, first of all, just to be there. Because here I am, this little farm kid from Minnesota, and never been to a big city like that in my life. So I was in awe the whole while, plus a nice clubhouse with carpeting, much different than we had in the minor leagues. And I just kept my mouth shut and did what they told me to do. And after the first month, myself, Greg Goosen, and Ralph Terry were cut. So Greg Goosen and I went to AAA ball in Jacksonville, Florida, and I played the season out there, and I was called up the last month.
1: And you led the International League in strikeouts that year, so when you went down, you did your work.
3: I had a good year down there. Yeah, I did. I don't remember, you know, what all the records were or whatever, but yeah, I had a good year down there.
1: Did you know after the call-up in September of that year that you had a chance to be a part of this full-time rotation in 68? Did they leave you with any impression, or did you feel good enough about that?
3: Not at all. Going back to making the club in 67, they never told us if we made the club or not. You'd go into the clubhouse in spring training. If your uniform was in your locker, you knew you made it. If it wasn't, you knew you were cut. So, no, they never told us in those days. And so in September of 67, the last month of that year when I was called up, you just go out there, you do your best. They started me a couple of games, and, of course, I lost those. As a youngster, you're nervous. You got good stuff, but you don't know where the ball's going. You're you're really just still kind of in awe, you know.
1: So what's
3: they kind of evaluate you with the stuff you got. And of course I was invited back or made the big league roster and came back the next year and had a good year.
1: Yes, you did. So one of the moves that the Mets make, and people know about the 69 team, certainly, and we'll get to that in a second, but Gil Hodges is hired as the manager to start that 68 season. I don't know what you knew about Gil Hodges. I don't know what you thought about Gil Hodges during spring training. What were your impressions of meeting him and knowing that this guy was now in charge?
3: Well, first of all, we didn't know anything about him. All we knew was that Hawk Harrelson had written that book and really got on Gil Hodges, said he was very strict, et cetera. Well, when Gil came over to us, he was very playful, comical, joked around, had a lot of fun. So he was just the opposite of what we had heard. And so, but as you look back on things, you find out that all he was doing was evaluating us.
1: Right.
3: The next year, that winter, the winter of 68, he made some trades, locked in the club to what he thought he needed to win. In 69, we went on, and he put it all together, thanks to him, you know.
1: And you do give him credit, because, look, he had the Marine background. He was my dad's favorite player, no doubt about it. And in Washington, maybe he had a different expectation. Maybe the makeup of the team was a little bit different. It is interesting that you say that evaluation period was not a time for him to be a hard ass. It was to find out what he actually had in front of him.
3: Right. Yeah. And we didn't know it at the time. But when you look back at it, see, in 69, he did become strict. But in 68, he didn't. He was just sitting back, evaluating everybody and having a good time.
1: You in 68, you actually make the All-Star team, and not only do you make the All-Star team, if I'm right, it's the only 1-0 game in All-Star game history. You're at the back end of that game, as in the 9th inning, correct?
3: Right. I was called in last inning to face, I don't remember who I faced. I know the last guy I faced was Yastrzemski, and I struck him out.
1: What's it like to be that young and a guy who, let's be honest, you're not really sure if you're going to be up in the majors or not. All of a sudden, you're on an All-Star team, and I can start rattling off who was in that National League clubhouse with you. If you thought New York was amazing in 67, I could only imagine what you thought that locker room in 68 at the All-Star game was.
3: I was in complete awe. You walk in the locker room, and here you're looking at your teammates, Hank Aaron, Willie Mays, Willie McCovey, Matty Alou. I mean, just go on and on. Just guys that are your toughest hitters to get out. All of a sudden, they're all on your side. And so you're just thinking, God, there's no way anybody can beat us when we got all these all-stars on one team. It was absolutely amazing. A lot of fun. I wish I could remember every minute of that day, but, you know, times went by and you forget a lot of things.
1: So the team is still an under 500 team in 68. Look, nobody thought the Mets were going to do that. You only get called the Miracle Mets if you actually... But let me tell you something. You don't win 100 games and get lucky. I don't know when it started, and I know certainly catching the Cubs was a big deal and playing the Braves in the first divisional series, but is there a moment that you remember, or maybe a little stretch where everybody looked around and said, you know what? We are a good baseball team. I don't know what's going to happen, but we're a good baseball team right now.
3: We started the year off just so-so. The first 2-3 months, April, May, let's say the first couple of months, we were just an average so-called ball club learning to play in the big leagues. We were a young team. We had a couple, 3 veterans on the club like Ed Childs, Don Cardwell, Kel Koontz, Ron Taylor. But the rest of us were all, I think our average age, on the whole ball club, our average age, I think, was 25. Ooh. So we had a lot of guys that were, you know, 20, 21, 22 years old. Well, June, we go on a West Coast road trip, and I think we won 10 games in a row, I believe it was. That's when we became believers in ourselves that we were beating some of the best clubs and realized that, hey, you know, maybe we can go on and win this thing.
1: Mm-hmm.
3: So it really... give us a good backbone to go on the rest of the year. And with Gil Hodges' leadership, I mean, without him, we would have never done it. But he was so intelligent. He was always 3 steps ahead of the opposing manager. And, of course, we all knew what he expected of us. So he expected us to be ready for whenever the call was and to know the situations and just be ready. I mean, he molded us into a great machine.
1: And for people who don't realize, that Cubs team that you guys catch, you know, the Black Cat game, I'll ask you about that in a second, but Leo DeRoche is leading. I mean, there were Hall of Famers on that team. There aren't just All-Stars. There were Hall of Famers on that team in 1969.
3: You aren't kidding. Ernie Banks and Billy Williams. I mean, Billy Williams was the best left-handed hitter I ever faced. So he wasn't like the average left-handed hitter that I'm expected to get out 10 times out of
1: right.
3: 10. But he was a great hitter, and they did. They had Cassinger, I mean, Ron Santo. Just a wonderful ball club. I think luckily for us, they had to play all their games in the daylight, you know, during the day when it's mm-hmm. hot. And a lot of the rest of the league could play at night, which is a little bit cooler. And I think over the long run, 181 games at home, that kind of sucks more energy out of them, although they don't want to admit it because you're supposed to be tough and strong and don't right. let things like that bother you. But I think that played a factor in the Cubs' records.
1: Do you remember the Black Cat game?
3: I do.
1: What's your recollection?
3: Well, I don't think I was pitching that game. I can't remember. But I do remember the cat coming out, and, of course, it comes out by the end of the dugout that's closest to home plate. And, of course, the fans are, you know, loud, and they're screaming anyway. Well, that scares the cat. So the cat runs down the front of the dugout to the outfield side. Well, there the fans are again. And the cat gets scared, turns around, runs back up the dugout at home plate side. And this, the fans were going nuts watching this. And I mean, we're all enjoying it. And of course, you go back to the old rule, you know, the black cat phenomena or beliefs, you know. So the press really helped us out on that deal and played a big part in that.
1: Well, it was crazy. A couple of the Cubs guys told me in the past that that cat absolutely looked right at Leo DeRocha. Now, I don't know if that's just a story, but I had a couple of guys flat out tell me that that cat stared down Leo DeRocha that night.
3: It could be, because that cat was petrified. It came out there that didn't know where to go to start with. The fans are screaming, and it just takes off to the quietest side and runs across in front of the dugout, and it gets to the other side. All these fans are standing up screaming there. That scares the cat. He turns around. He got this cat going back and forth in front of their dugout. It was just, it had to be a godsend. I don't know how else something like that would happen in a situation like that.
1: Yeah, and I think it stood right in front of Ron Santo, too, on the on-deck circle. Gave him a once-over.
3: It could be. I don't remember who was on deck or what, but it was a lot of good memories throughout the years.
1: Do you realize what's going on? I don't know where you lived that year, but as you guys get better and all of a sudden you're tracking down the Cubs and you guys play phenomenal baseball down the stretch, could you tell in New York City, big picture, that the city was really excited? I mean, I know the stadium got fuller, but could you tell walking around, could you just tell that New York City sort of felt what you guys were doing?
3: Absolutely. It was like everybody you met, it was like they were your neighbor and knew you for 10 years. It was just such a warm environment. And everybody treated you so nice. You know, everybody you met was Met fans that time. I suppose, you know, a lot of them had switched over from Yankee fans for that year. But it was absolutely fabulous. I mean, you go into a restaurant, you got taken care of. We were treated very special.
1: So let's get to the World Series itself. Don Clendenin comes over, and that's another veteran, big bat, who has, I think it was 3 home runs in those 5 games. Seaver gets a start in game one. And look, by the way, you beat Atlanta. Atlanta was a favorite to beat you guys in what was the first ever divisional series. You, even winning 100 games, you weren't, wink-wink, supposed to win that series against Atlanta.
3: No, Atlanta had a great pitching staff, and so did we. So we went into that series thinking it was going to be a pitcher's duel. It was just the opposite. It was a hitter's duel. I mean, you win a game 11-9, and, you know, that's not one of our average games. Our average games was 3-2, 2-1, 1-0. And if we got 3 runs, we figured you'd have to win that game or you're going to lose your starting role. But, yeah, we go into Atlanta, and, gosh, the hitters just thrived. The Mets came alive. I mean, we scored more runs than we ever expected.
1: Right. So now you feel good going into Baltimore because you've just done that. But, again, here comes a whole bunch of Hall of Famers. The 2 Robinsons, Boog Powell, everybody knows what they had defensively on that team. Do you remember what it was like going into the World Series? Like, you know, it wasn't sports talk radio, but whether it was the newspapers or whether it was just sort of a buzz, that's another series you're not supposed to win.
3: We're an advanced scout, and, of course, we have meetings, and the advanced scout tells all of us what he thinks the best way to pitch these guys, whether you're a right-hander or a left-hander. So that was the only information we had on them other than, you know, reading what the papers say, and we knew they were an excellent ball club. So we went out there feeling we were the underdogs and that we had to, you know, go that extra if we were going to win, you know.
1: Yeah, so before the World Series clinches, that was back in the day when fans could still storm the field. When you guys clinched, not the World Series, but before that, didn't you have one of those moments where it just poured out on the Shea Stadium's field?
3: Right. It gets a little scary. You don't know. You know, these fans are so elated. You don't know if some of them are out there and they're ticked off because you beat their team and you're going to get punched or what. So you just want to get out of the way and get in the clubhouse where it's safe.
1: But that's when you know that again, bad baseball from the Mets. The Brooklyn Dodgers had already left. That was really 12-plus years in the making, was it not, of sort of that celebration?
3: Absolutely. There were so many National League fans in New York that were just in mourning when all the National League clubs left New York. Mm-hmm. And then here the Mets come back, and we're in our, what, seventh, eighth year from being an expansion club. And now all of a sudden we're winning, and the town just went nuts. They were longing for a National League club to come in, and so they could see, you know, the Willie Mazes and the Willie McCoveys, mm-hmm. and people like that, the Clementis. So, yeah, I mean, we had a lot of great fans. They were enjoying the National League baseball, and we didn't have any designated hitters. The pitchers had to play their part. So it was fun. It was exciting.
1: You had a hell of a game, too. For people who don't know, Seaver loses game one. And, I mean, that's sort of, oh, there's our best bullet, there's our best shot. But, boy, you came out and you stuffed the Orioles that next game.
3: Well, again, you know, you don't know. It's your first time pitching against the new club, and you don't know how they're going to react to you. So you go out there, and I think I was afraid of screwing up. And so I wasn't going to, you know, every pitch had to be my best.
1: Right.
3: And that's the way I went. And I remember years earlier, I think Gil Hodges said, or a couple years earlier, he says, we don't care how long you go. Just go as long as you can with the best stuff you got. And then we'll get somebody in there behind you. So that's what we did. I mean, we went as hard as we could. And a lot of times, you know, it was 9 innings. Sometimes it was 12 innings that you were out there. But it was... You work hard. It's like I said, it's a new club, and you face the guys the first time around. You get a feeling for what they're swinging, how they're swinging, and then you face them the second time, and they start to learn your stuff a little better. They've seen it now. And the third time, it gets tougher yet.
1: Right.
3: So the third and fourth at-bats are always your toughest because they know you better. You know them a little better, and it gets a little tougher.
1: Do you remember the night before? Was it, I mean, can it be as normal? Can it be that? Can it really feel like a start in June? I mean, you hadn't really experienced much of it. So what's the night before going to pitch a game two of a World Series like?
3: You know, if you had asked that question 40 years ago, I could probably give you a better answer. But right now, I can't remember what I did the night before.
1: Well,
3: I'm sure I didn't have a good solid 8 hours sleep.
1: Yeah, what was your personality? I mean, was it, I'm going to try to treat it? You know, that's the goal. It's normal. It's just like a Tuesday night in June. But was your personality, was your makeup, whether it's small-town Minnesota guy, you're over the big lights and the bright lights in New York City, I got enough games under my belt, I know I can pitch. Your personality itself, did it help you in a moment like that, do you think?
3: Well, like I said, I think I was out there pitching scared because I didn't want to screw up. But as far as personality goes, I would say no. I wasn't outwardly popping off or cocky or anything like that, because if you get that way, then pretty soon somebody's going to shove a bat down your throat. And it doesn't look good.
1: Yeah.
3: So be quiet, be humble, go out there and do your best and show them that you're a little tougher than maybe they figured you were.
1: I'm going to ask about a couple of guys in a second, but I do want to ask, you take the ball game five, lose game one, win three in a row. Now all of a sudden it's back at Shea Stadium and you guys can be World Series champs and you got the ball for game five. You fall behind early in that game, but then you settle down. Offense comes alive. You know, throughout the series, AG made a couple of great plays. Well, Boda makes a great play on Brooks Robinson. Clendenin's hitting home runs. Al Weiss hits a home run. I mean, is there a moment in that game where you give yourself a second to even imagine what it's going to be like if you win the World Series in Shea Stadium?
3: Well, one thing we didn't want to do as a team, and we had discussed this in the clubhouse, let's not go back to Baltimore.
1: Right.
3: That was our whole drive before the game. So anyway, go out there. Frank Robinson, who's a good hitter, I mean, you got to give him all the credit in the world. He hit a home run, sold a home run off me. And then we get to the bottom of the lineup, and I believe it's the eighth place hitter, got on base. Now up comes Dave McNally, the pitcher. We're all looking for the bunt. We know what to do. You want to throw up a high fastball, hope he pops it up, do the trick play, get a double play. Well, I threw McNally a high fastball. It probably wasn't my best fastball, but it's because your job is to deliver the ball and start headed towards home plate.
4: Right.
3: So that if he pops it up, you can trap it and get a double play. Well, he wasn't bunting. He swung away and hit a two-run homer. Well, it just shocked us because none of us were expecting that. Well, I was so perturbed with myself. I got him out the rest of the inning, come in the dugout, says, boys, that's all they're going to get. I promise you, that's all they're going to get. And I think I went the rest of the game, maybe only give up one hit. But and our club came back. We scored some runs, and 5-3, and it was over with.
1: Yeah, and then Cleon Jones at 3:10 in the afternoon, off of Davey Johnson, which is kind of ironic because everybody knows Davey comes back to manage that team to the 86 title. Day baseball, by the way, World Series, how shocking. People kind of forget that they were all day baseball games, too.
3: Yep, and when Davey Johnson came up with two out in the ninth, already the cops and ushers were down at the front of the, you know, near the field to keep fans from coming on the field. Mm-hmm. And the noise at Shea Stadium, you couldn't hear yourself think. So when I threw that fast, I wasn't throwing my curveball at all because in my warm-up pitches, I couldn't get my curveball over. I was that, you know, excited and nervous. So all I threw was fastballs. And when David Johnson hit that fly ball to left field, you couldn't hear the crack of the bat, which that tells the pitcher or any fielder,
4: right,
3: you know, how well the ball's hit. Well, you couldn't hear it. So now you turn around and I'm wondering, oh, my God, please stay in the ballpark. Stay in the ballpark. You see Jonesy run back towards the warning track, and he stops just short of the warning track, turns around. Now you know the ball is not in the ballpark. And he holds his glove up, and he catches that ball, and I'm just saying, screaming, hang on that ball. Don't drop it. Hang on the ball. Of course, he caught it, went down to one knee, and the game was over, and it was just like, I can't tell you, it's like taking a house off your shoulders, you know, and to relax, you're so elated, you don't even know if you're sweating or if you got clothes on, you're so elated.
1: So what's crazy is all those ushers and they had no shot. They had no shot to stopping people to get on that field.
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0: 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First pitch between the Braves and the Mets coming your way about 2:15, barring any further changes. So we're looking at about a 1 hour and 45 minute rain delay before the Braves and Mets get together as the Braves look to win the series over the Metropolitans. Big day last night, 5 home runs from the Atlanta Braves. Again, first pitch coming your way around 2:15. You can hear all of it on the Braves Radio Network. In the meantime, here's more Hardball with Chris Domino and Jerry Kuzman.
3: The fans overran them. One guy jumped off the area down by the bullpen, broke his leg. There was people coming over the top of the dugout. When I finally made it, we were hanging onto our gloves and our caps because they're trying to get everything they can off of you. And I would go down the dugout. There's so many people that come over top of the dugout, fall on top of each other, that when I walked down the dugout and down to the runway, I was walking over the top of people 3 deep. It was unbelievable.
1: What's that clubhouse like? What's going on? Obviously a lot of champagne, and they want to do some TV stuff, but it must have been incredible.
3: It was. That's the first thing you did is you threw your glove and cap in the locker, and you grab a bottle of champagne and shake it up, uncork it, and just spray whoever's closest to you. Yeah, and then it runs in your eyes, and of course champagne burns your eyes. And that's why the guys today wear goggles.
1: Yeah. At some point, somebody from TV must want to talk to you, though. I mean, there's got to be that moment where somebody in the media, before the reporters themselves, somebody must be looking for Jerry Kuzman, the guy who just won Game 5.
3: Well, that's true. They were. But first they had to step back and keep from getting champagne sprayed on them and give us our 20 minutes of celebration,
1: right.
3: You know.
1: Right.
3: And then things start to quiet down. They present the trophy, you know, the owner's commissioner present the trophy to Gil Hodges and Mrs. Payson, and then things quiet down. The writers then start infiltrating.
1: Don Clendenin wins the MVP. It's three home runs. You mentioned Joan Payson, and again, growing up in a Met house, how important was Joan Payson to this whole idea of baseball back in New York?
3: You know, she was there all the time. She had her box seat right beside our dugout, and she was just a huge fan. She just loved us. I don't think money was a concern to her. They had plenty of money. She was from the Whitney family. Mm-hmm. And Don Grant was chairman of the board, and then we had different general managers. But it was an atmosphere where you were a family and you're considered to be a winner. You wanted to win. They wanted you to win. And money never came into any conversation.
1: Yeah. What's also crazy is, explain to everybody where you end up that night. You win a World Series. You're in New York City. You're at home, so you're not having to get back on a plane and do any of that stuff. Where does the team end up that night?
3: A bunch of us got into my car. I had an Oldsmobile station wagon, and we had the back end down. What do you call that? End gate. And our car was filled up, and three guys sitting on the back. We drove down to Manhattan, and we went to Copacabana and just had a great time.
1: I'm assuming you were treated very, very well that night at the Copa.
3: Well, I think I was. You know, again, I don't remember everything. I know I had a steak, but that's about all I remember.
1: Now, don't you guys end up on the Ed Sullivan Show not much after that?
3: Yeah, we were. They had a lot of things lined up for us. Our team was on the Ed Sullivan Show, and we sang that song, The Impossible Dream, which was written more in baseball language. And, yeah, there was, you know, there's so many TV shows in New York, so a lot of us, or some of us, had appearances on those TV shows, which was, you know, something to cherish.
1: What about Vegas? Didn't you guys do some stuff in Vegas?
3: Yeah, they picked seven of us guys, headed by the comedian Phil Foster, and we had a show at Caesar's Palace in Las Vegas, two shows a night for 2 weeks.
1: That's crazy.
3: And that was funny. It was Tom Seaver, myself, Cleon Jones, Don Clendenin, Art Shamsky. I'm missing a couple.
1: Was it A.G.? Was A.G.? Was Tommy A.G. a part of that?
3: Oh, yeah. A.G. was part of that, yeah. But that was a fun time, yeah.
1: Yeah.
3: We were the second best draw to Buddy Hackett during that two-week period.
1: Take the show on the road to Las Vegas and plan down at one of the hotels for a few weeks. All right. Finishing up with Jerry Koosman. Jerry, I'm going to ask you about a few guys. Tell me sort of maybe the first thing that comes to mind, if you don't mind. Jerry Grody.
3: Jerry Grody was a tough-nosed catcher and just a nice guy, friendly. And once you're driving to the ballpark and he sees that stadium, it was a whole new face went on him. And he was there to play ball, hardball. And he was a great catcher. I don't care how hard you throw or what you had, he could catch you, like you say, with tweezers. He wasn't a great hitter, but he was an excellent catcher. He had a great arm.
1: I've had people tell me, and again, look, I don't know, you just mentioned he was not certainly in Johnny Bench's class as a hitter. Nobody really was. But I had people tell me that if you really looked at it, Jerry Grody defensively was every bit as good as Johnny Bench. Is there any way possible that that's the truth?
3: We watched him constantly, Seaver, I, different pitchers. We played Cincinnati. We had watched Bench, Grody. Grody was a better defensive catcher.
1: Wow.
3: Yeah, and I'm not taking anything away from Johnny Bench, but Grody was just an excellent defensive catcher.
1: Here's how he was also described to me by a couple of guys who both played with him and against him. He said, that son of a bitch was ready to take you. He was ready to show you what that game was going to be all about that day. I mean, that's... He had a reputation of being a very, very, very tough guy.
3: Oh, very. I remember we're playing St. Louis, and Lou Brock was on first base. And Grody, Lou Brock and Grody always chatted, you know, back and forth, get on each other. And Lou Brock says, I'm going to steal next pitch. And Grody Hart, go ahead. And they would just, and Grody would throw him out. And Grody just challenged him, go ahead. Of course, our job is to keep Lou Brock close.
1: Right.
3: One time I picked Lou Brock off of third base, and that was something to laugh about. But, yeah, that was, Grody was tough.
1: What about Clendenin? How big a piece was he? Obviously, the three homers in the World Series, but how big a presence was he? Presence piece was he?
3: We didn't have a known home run hitter on our club. Cleon Jones, Tommy Agee, they were good for 15, 20 home runs maybe. And when Clendenin come over, holy Christ, now we had a guy get a long ball anytime. Mm-hmm. So we were very happy. Us pitchers were so happy that Clendenin came over. And sure enough, I mean, you didn't know, rather than two guys on and the hitter going up there and striking out of ground, Clendenin hit a three-run homer.
1: Right.
3: And that really pulled us up.
1: Yeah, it's one of the great acquisitions that nobody really talks about, because it's as good a fill-in need as a team that's ever won a World Series has gone out and gotten. Like, you, it's almost forgotten, but when you just hit it on the head, we had a need, we got a guy, and he did his job.
3: Yeah, and he was, you know, released by Montreal, and was thinking that he was going to go into retirement. But Gil Hodges saw something there, and Gil Hodges went out and got him.
1: Cleon Jones
3: was just an excellent teammate, not a big rah-rah guy, but go out there and just steadily do his job. And you just didn't know when Cleon would come up and just turn the ball game around. He was strong, but he was a line drive hitter. He didn't hit high fly balls. He was a line drive hitter. He could hit them to all fields with power. Like, again, I'm saying line drive hitter. But, Cleon was a great asset to our ball club. But he was a 300 hitter.
1: Yeah, he had 344 that year. You know, but there was a moment when Gil goes out and takes him out in the middle of a game that a lot of people said, oh, okay. Now, I don't know if it woke Cleon up. I don't know if it woke the team up. I don't know. But you do hear that moment might have been Gil Hodges saying that, you know what, just being a good player isn't going to be enough. We expect more than that. Do you remember that incident?
3: I do. Naturally, all of us knew that, you know, Gil's trick, you expect us to, you know, put out 100% all the time when you're in there. Well, this fly ball was hit to left center, I guess it was. And Gil, at the time, when Gil got up and walked out there, called time, walked out there, we didn't know what he was going out there for. Maybe he saw something we didn't. Maybe Cleon hurt himself or whatever. That's what we're thinking. Well, later on, we find out that Gil didn't think Cleon hustled enough on that. And Gil went out there, talked to him, and pulled him out of the ballgame. They both walked back to the dugout together. And, of course, that just reinstated everything in all of us that, you know, you do your job to the utmost.
1: Right. There's also an incident in the World Series. I don't know what, again, fact from fiction. Cleon gets hit in the foot. Umpire doesn't call it. Ball rolls into the dugout. Gil comes out with a ball that's got black shoe polish on it. Now, I did have more than one person tell me that somebody scuffed it up on one of their own shoes.
3: That's true. So it happened to be me.
1: Hold on. So I did. No. I never heard your name in this. So hold on. Now you got to give me details. So people know Cleon Jones. It's close. Umpire says, no, it doesn't hit him. Ball rolls into your dugout. Where do you come into play in all this?
3: I always sat down there next to Rube Walker. It was Gil, Rube Walker, then usually me or whatever. But I was usually down there. The dugout, the ball came to me. Gil, without hesitation, said, scrape it on your foot, on your shoe, which I did a scrape, and give it here. And right away, hand to him. He went out there with the ball and her shoe polish on it. And the umpire awarded Cleon first base as a hit by pitch.
1: Now, did Clendenin hit a home run right after that?
3: You know, I don't remember that, but it just shows Gil was so far ahead of a lot of managers and the things he could think of. I remember pitching exhibition game down in New Orleans. And they had put a made a mound out there, hauled a few wheelbarrows of dirt out there. It wasn't packed down good, and there was a hole about 10 inches deep in front of the rubber, and it was just terrible. Couldn't really pitch decently off it. And finally, Gilsaw was having a lot of discomfort and problems. He came out there, and he says, "What's wrong?" I says, "Look at this mound. How can I can't even hardly walk on it, let alone pitch off it." And I says, "Plus the baseball is, there was no seams on it hardly. They were little. They were not standing up. It was a terrible baseball. I tried to throw the ball out, and the ump wouldn't let me throw it out. He kept throwing it back to me." Gil says, "Lay the ball down the rubber and stomp on it." Said the umpire, "Take it out." So Gil goes back and dug out. I laid the ball down the rubber, and I stomped on it with my foot. Yep, the umpire changed it.
1: So you gotta have a manager who's always thinking. Now, there are a couple other things. First of all, the shoe polish thing was plenty enough. I did not realize that you were involved in that. I heard Gil was the one who made mention of
0: it. All right, that was Hardball with Chris Domino and former Mets pitcher Jerry Kuzman. 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We are minutes away from sending you back across the street to Truist Park, but do not forget, tomorrow, July 6th, the Braves are keeping the America 250 party going. 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Again, the get-in price tomorrow for the extension of the America 250 party, 7:15 first pitch, and the U.S. soccer game, of course, will be on in the Battery Atlanta at 8. So keep that celebration going, Atlanta, as the U.S. men's national team looks to win the World Cup this year. Nolan McLean and Martin Perez still the scheduled starters for this game. Again, we're looking at about 3 minutes until the scheduled first pitch. And of course, Ben Ingram and Tom Hart will be on the call. Braves looking to win the series. Braves have 19 series wins this year, looking to make it 20. The 19 tied for the most in Major League Baseball with the Los Angeles Dodgers. Again, the stat that just blows my mind. Braves had 9 home runs over the last 2 games. They had 9 over the 14 previous games combined. And last night was the first time the Braves have had a 5 home run game since August 27th of last season. And how about Ozzie Albies? Joined some rarefied air yesterday. He hit 1-for-4. When 1-for-4, he has 22 consecutive hit games with at least one hit against the Mets. That's right, a 22 game hitting streak against the New York Mets. The last time he failed to have a hit against those Mets, May 19th, 2021. It's been a long time since Ozzie Albies struggled against those New York Mets. There are 4 other players in Major League history that have gone that long or longer with hits against the Mets. Hall of Famers Derek Jeter, Tony Gwynn, and Larry Walker. That's right. That's some pretty good company to be in. Tony Gwynn, Derek Jeter, and Larry Walker. So congrats to Ozzie Albies for that. And again, this is the NBC national game today. So this will be on national. The only place to get this game with your local announcers is right here on the Braves Radio Network. So download that 680 The Fan app. Of course, 680 is the flagship of the Braves Radio Network. And you can listen to this game with Ben and Tom, the only place for your local broadcasters. So it'll be fun. Turn that TV down, turn that radio up, and let Ben do his thing. Of course, Ben is the best in baseball. When we get going, you'll get these lineups for the Braves. Leading off is catcher Drake Baldwin. Batting second is Ozzie Albies. He'll be playing second base. Batting third, the first baseman, Matt Olson. Batting fourth for the Braves, center fielder Michael Harris II. Batting fifth, the left fielder, Mauricio Dubon. Batting sixth, the designated hitter, Dominic Smith. Batting seventh at third base is Austin Riley. Batting eighth is Mike Yastrzemski. He'll man right field. And batting ninth, getting his second start since being called back, is shortstop Jim Jarvis. We're ready to go. Here is Ben Ingram, Tom Hart, and Jonathan Chadwick.
5: 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We now return to the game on the Atlanta Braves Radio Network.
4: Barrett, thank you, and welcome to Truist Park for what has turned into a mid-afternoon start here in Game 3 of this four-game series between the Braves and the Mets. Braves can wrap up a series victory with the win here today after another victory over the Mets last night. And for those of you who thought maybe 12:30 was too early to start on a Sunday, well, how about 2:15? Come on out. Plenty of seats available. We'd love to join us as we continue this Independence Weekend celebration. Here's a look at the umpires to get things started. Mike Esterbrook is behind the plate. Alfonso Marquez is at third. Malachi Moore at second. And Lance Barrett is at first. The rain has cleared out. It might be a little bit steamy, but it's turned into a gorgeous day. 90 degrees right now. Feel like temperature is 97. And Ben Ingram, the Braves, look to continue the heat on the New York Mets and try to get a series win today.
7: You know, doing it against the Mets and doing it with a bunch of homers. How about this? Seven different Braves have hit a home run against the Mets this season. So it's been like target practice anytime they've seen the Mets. Also, just looking around the ballpark, how about all the people using their fans? Mm-hmm. Just peripherally, it looks like a bunch of butterflies in the ballpark. But a ton of people with the hand fans today trying to stay warm. Braves and the Mets in the third game of this four-game series. Just about time for the first pitch. And the time of the first pitch brought to you by Schumann Farms. Look for Real Sweet Brand Vidalia Onions from Schumann Farms in a store near you. Braves are in the home white uniforms today. White tops, white pants, red lettering, red numerals, outlined in navy. Braves across the chest on top of the tomahawk. Meanwhile, the visitors from New York wearing one of their alternate uniform tops, the royal blue tops, gray pants, blue lettering, blue numerals, outlined in orange, and New York across the chest in cursive on their blue uniforms. Throw down to second base, and it'll be Francisco Lindor, Juan Soto, and Bo Bichette up to the plate here in the top of the first inning for the Mets. Mike Esterbrook, home plate umpire, walking in front of the plate, kicking some dirt around. He's making sure the plate is perfectly clean. Now he takes out his broom, wants to sweep it clean. Everybody's waiting on Mike, but he's got that home plate cleaner than the floor of a church. Ready to work now. Lindor making sure it's okay for him to climb in. He didn't want to interfere with Mike. So Perez is ready. So is Lindor. Game three in this series, Braves and the Mets. And now for the ball game. First pitch, a called strike, starting up at 217. And 89 degrees.
8: 89 degrees at 217.
7: Little breeze in from right center. Not very strong, just enough to slightly sway the flags. Pitch on the way to Lindor. It'll bounce it up third baseline and foul. So an 0-2 count on Lindor. Martin Perez, 35 years old from Venezuela. 6 feet tall, 210. The lefty making his 18th appearance and his 14th start. And like Tom mentioned earlier, he's never lost to the Mets in his career. A perfect 5-0. Here's the 0-2 pitch on the way to Lindor. Missed the inside corner, 1-2. On the season, Perez 6-5 with a 3.27 ERA. And he took that loss at his last turn against the Cardinals, gave up two home runs. Here's the 1-2 pitch, ground ball out to third base. That's bobbled by Riley. He has to stick that in his back pocket, and that'll be an E5 charge to Austin. And that was a ground ball right to him.
4: It ran up the glove, got him in the heel.
7: So that puts Lindor aboard for Juan Soto.
4: I don't know how the players are, Ben, but I know how the broadcasters are. We get in a rain delay and you kind of lose your focus a little bit. You wonder, when's this game going to start? You spend a little time letting your mind drift. It takes a second to kind of re-engage, as opposed to a game that starts right on time. Everybody got here early. You're ready to go. You're dialed in.
7: That's true. Definitely true. I think we finish one game and immediately we're thinking about first pitch time of the very next day and what we have to do between now and then. And then that gets pushed back a little bit. And hopefully that gets him in gear out there at third base. That'll bring Juan Soto up to the plate. Talking about Perez giving up two home runs in that last turn. That was on the 30th against St. Louis. Prior to that, he'd allowed just three homers over his last three homers over his last nine innings pitched altogether. He's given up just two over the previous 31. There's a swing and a miss by Soto. So three homers allowed in his last nine innings after giving up just two in the 31 leading into those nine innings. Trying to keep these guys in the ballpark today. Nothing in one on Juan Soto. He's 3-for-8 in the series, has hit a home run. Offering on the way, line down the right field line in for a base hit. Making his turn at second base, Lindor. He keeps on rolling towards third. The throw goes to second. Here comes Soto. Jarvis, put the tag on him. Juan Soto thought that he had second base easily. And that throw out of right field from Yastrzemski to Jarvis right in time. And Jim put the tag on the backside of Juan Soto. And there's the first out.
4: Well, that was desperately needed. Yaz picked it up clean. He saw Soto right in front of him the whole time. It came in on just one hop, and Jarvis was on the right field side of the bag, and I think maybe that fooled Soto just a little bit, because then he was able to take the throw and get it on his backside. Soto was really digging

0: One pitch on the way from Perez, missed the inside corner. Seeing him come around first base, it's like he thought second base would be easy. And then you're right, about a quarter of the way there, he kicked it into the next gear thinking, wait a second, this is going to be close. And Yaz with a good throw. Strike on the inside corner, 1-1 on Bo Bichette.
1: And that's huge. We talked about this yesterday. The top of the Mets order has some real thump, and these three, especially against Perez, but then it drops off big time after that.
0: 1-1 pitch, hard hit ball out to left field, down for a base hit, and coming home to score, Francisco Lindor. Bichette got a cutter that he was able to barrel out to left field, and that one hop to Dubon. Mets had the early 1-0 lead. RBI number 48 for Bo Bichette on his fourth hit of this series. So the Mets come out swinging. It's gone error, single, single, and a run produced with a runner at first base and one down for Mark Vientos. So the Mets cash in that error. Pitch on the way to Vientos. First pitch curveball low and inside. Lots of sinkers and changeups from Perez. His two best pitches. He's got a cutter, a curve, and a fastball. But what he's really good, the sinker is setting up the changeup. 1-0 pitch, missed away that time. Missed with a changeup, two balls and no strikes. Perez beat the Mets on June 13th. That was in New York. And in his career, 11 appearances versus New York, seven times a starter prior to today, 5-0 against them. And a 2.94 ERA. Missed away with a sinker. Three balls, no strikes.
1: Three active pitchers in the big leagues who have yet to suffer a loss to the Mets are undefeated against them. He and Chris Sale are two of those three.
0: Chris with the win last night. Here's the 3-0 pitch. And Vientos takes ball four. So a pretty rocky start here for Perez. Runners at first and second. One down for Carson Binge here at the top of the first inning. And for Perez, the very first time he ever beat the Mets, you'd have to go all the way back to 2017. And then most recently, last month. So he's been good against them for a long time, but a slow start here in the top of the first inning.
1: Not a couple base runners in that previous start against the Cardinals in the first inning before finding his form and rhythm.
0: Left-on-left matchup, pitch on the way to Binge. And he misses away with a sinker. One ball, no strikes. Having a hard time finding the zone here early. One down in the inning. 1-0 Mets. 1-0 pitch. Sent foul over by the Braves dugout. For Perez, he's in his 15th season in the big leagues. He's been an all-star one time. A career record of 97-98. And a 4.36 ERA over the path of 342 major league appearances. Here's his 1-1 pitch to Carson Binge. Missed low with a changeup. Two balls and a strike. Perez has been a Ranger, a Red Sox, a Twin, a White Sox, a Pirate, a Padre, and now a Brave. And had a really good month of June. Hoping for a win here today, but trailing 1-0. Binge, it's a fly ball to right field. In line with it, Yastrzemski makes a chest-high catch for the second out. That was hit right on the nose at 101 miles an hour. But directly to Yastrzemski and two away for Tyrone Taylor.
1: 17 pitches so far for Martin Perez. Nine strikes and eight balls.
0: Yeah, the veteran just trying to line things up and find a way to consistently hit the strike zone. If you can get Tyrone Taylor here and get out of this trailing by just the one run, that'd be pretty good considering how things have gone. There's a called strike. Got a curveball over. Martin Perez, left-handed pitcher and cattle rancher out of Venezuela. 0-1 on Taylor. Lefty deals. Pitch swung on, missed. There's a good change there. That's the best of the bunch so far. Taylor, the sixth Met to the plate here in the top of the first inning. Martins 0-2. Line drive out to short. Nice pick by Jarvis. Goes to second. What a play! That ends the inning. Jim Jarvis going hard to his right and into shallow left field and speared that swift one-hopper, spins, plants, and fires a strike to second, and that ends the top of the first.

0: First, great play by Jarvis. One run for the Mets. We go to the bottom of the first inning. Mets 1 and the Braves coming up when we come back.
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4: 1-0 Mets into the bottom of the first inning. First pitch from Nolan McLean is a called strike on Drake Baldwin. It'll be Baldwin, Albies, and Olsen for the Braves here in the bottom of one. Great to have you with us. Game three in this four-game series alongside Tom Hart and our producer-engineer Jonathan Chadwick. Ben Ingram here with you. Braves have won the first two games in this series against the rival Mets and now facing their best right-hander today in Nolan McLean. Here's the 0-1 pitch on the way to Drake Baldwin. Drake 0 for 8 in the series, trying to change that. He swings and misses. Curveball that time out of McLean. We'd probably have an easier time telling you what McLean doesn't throw comparing to what he does throw. I mean, he throws everything. About an 8-pitch mix. Here's the 0-2 pitch. Check swing and appeal didn't go, according to Alfonso Marquez, the third base umpire and crew chief. That hit Drake, actually.
5: Yes, sure did.
4: Well, that just did touch his foot, I believe. And he has first base as he's hit by the pitch from McLean. Here's the leather for New York. Over at first base, it's Mark Vientos. Second baseman, Brett Beatty. Shortstop, Francisco Lindor. And the third baseman, Bo Bichette. In the outfield for the Mets, Tyrone Taylor in left. A.J. Ewing in center. Carson Binge in right field. Luis Torrens the catcher. Nolan McLean, the right-hander on the mound. Pitch on the way to Ozzie Albies and a ball low and outside.
5: That pitch just clipped Baldwin in the toe.
4: Well, he's at first base, held by Mark Vientos. And the 1-0 pitch, as he takes ball low and outside. McLean, 6'2", 215-pound righty. He's from Garner, North Carolina. He's just 24 years old. And he's making his 18th start of the season. He's gone 5-5 with a 3.78 ERA. And coming off a really good start the last go-round at Toronto on June 30th. 2-0 pitch. Ozzie fouls it off into the seats along the third baseline. That last outing for McLean, 6 innings, no runs. 5 hits, 2 walks, 7 strikeouts, earned the win. He's allowed 2 earned runs or fewer in 5 of his last 6 starts, and just 2 home runs allowed over his last 6 starts. He's been sharp lately. Here's the 2-1 pitch. Ozzie Albies swings and hits it down the right field line towards the corner, down for a fair ball, and rolling all the way to the wall to third base. Baldwin runs into a stop sign. It's a double for Ozzie Albies. Boomed one to the chop house and hit it on one hop right into that right field corner.
5: It's his third hit of the series. He also homered, and that was a cement mixer that Ozzie jumped all over. It was running on the inside third of the plate when he was able to take it into right field. Mentioned this earlier, McLean's numbers suggest that his fastball's pretty good. I mean, those are his best pitches, his four-seamer and his sinker. He's very vulnerable with the breaking stuff.
4: First pitch to Matt Olson, high and outside. Missed with a sweeper, one ball and no strikes. Matt, 3 hits in the series, including 2 homers in game one. Had a single yesterday. Base hit here should drive in 2 runs. 1-0 pitch swung on and fouled off. It knocked the mask off of Luis Torrens, and then it knocked him onto the seat of his pants. He'll gather himself, get the mask out of the dirt.
5: He's thinking, man, pitching was easier than this.
4: I mean, that knocked the mask clean off of his skull.
5: It was unique where it got him. They have a little, you know, it's a traditional catcher's mask, not a hockey style mask, and he's got a little bit of the frame that extends near either ear, and it just hit that extension on the frame and popped it right off.
4: 1-1 to Olsen. Low it inside, laid off a curveball. 2-1 on Matt Olson. McClain here lately in the month of June posted a 2.79 ERA, and he's facing the Braves for the third time in his career. Got a no decision versus the Braves last time we saw him a month ago. 2-1 to Olson. He swings and it's into the air to left field, charging in. Taylor slides, makes the catch, and everybody has to hold. That's a really tough one to read for Drake Baldwin. If he knew for sure that Taylor might catch it on a feet-first slide, he could have tagged. But off the bat, that was low and hard out to left field and kind of left Drake out to dry.
5: Nice play by Taylor. They're happy to have him in left field today and have A.J. Ewing back in center. It was Taylor's misplay on a ball that fell in between he and Lindor that led to three runs for the Braves last night. And that was really opened up the spigot.
4: I'll tell you another thing, too. If that's Juan Soto in left field, that's not an out.
5: Correct.
4: So here comes Michael Harris. Infield comes halfway in. First pitch to Michael. Misses outside. Well, for Harris, on a tear lately. He homered last night. He homered in game one as well. One ball and no strikes on Harris. He's homered in three of the five games the Braves have played versus the Mets this season. 1-0 pitch. Ground ball up the middle. Base hit into center field. Baldwin scores. Here comes Ozzie Albies. Braves take the lead. Michael Harris means business, and it's 2-1 Braves here in the first.
5: And that is so great to see. Before his first home run of the series, he was in a season-long home run drought of 13 games, and he is swinging a hot bat right now. Money Mike's come to play this weekend.
4: I think he's taken offense to not being named an All-Star, and I don't blame him. He has come out with an axe to grind, and his numbers all first half have been All-Star worthy for sure.
5: Think about where he is.
4: Pick off to first base. It's a terrible throw. All the way to the sidewall, up the right field line. Harris around second. Bench fires all the way from deep right. Not in time. Harris is at third. Nolan McClain with a horrible pickoff throw, and Harris gets two bags out of it.
5: Well, usually you want your base runner to pick up the third base coach. Harris went back head first, had one hand on the bag, got up to run, and right before he hit the bag at second, instead of looking at Tommy Watkins, he just glanced over his right shoulder, and he knew that even though Benj has a strong arm, it wasn't a match for Money Mike's speed.
4: I think the throw over might have clipped Michael.
5: Yeah, he's looking at his helmet right now. It looked like when he went in head first, it hit him towards the back and top of the helmet.
4: They're going to give the error to the first baseman, Vientos.
5: Whoa.
4: He's saying missed catch, but I thought the throw was certainly far enough off the bag where Vientos would have had to come off the bag and therefore hit the body of Michael Harris. I don't know how that can be an E on Vientos. Dubon takes a ball outside.
5: Yeah, I think that if they take another look and see that it hit Harris, you cannot give the first baseman an error on that.
4: Both teams with a first inning error. 1-0 Dubon, and a bullet up the middle, base hit. Here comes Harris. He will score. 3-1 Braves in the bottom of the first inning.
5: Hey, keep the good times rolling, right? Here's a number for you, Ben. 250th birthday of our nation yesterday coincided with a 250th win for the Braves against the Mets. And over their last 16 games, the Mets have lost 12 times. That's a 250 winning percentage.
4: That'll work. All those numbers coming together. So this inning has gone hit by pitch, double, fly out to left field, two RBI single, and then another RBI single. There's the former Met, Dominic Smith. Pitch missed outside. One ball and no strikes. Met scored the one run in the first inning. Could have been a lot worse had it not been for the great defensive play by Jim Jarvis. 1-0 pitch outside. Tell you what, we'll take that defensive play by Jarvis and this answer by the Braves' bats in the bottom of the first inning and make it all the Truist play of the game. 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When you work with someone who knows a lot and cares even more, you're unstoppable. Truist, leaders in banking, unwavering in care. 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Beatty has it. Shovels to second for one. Lindor cuts it loose to first, and there's two. So the double play ends the inning, but the Braves score three times as they send six men to the plate, and they take a 3-1 lead into the top of the second inning. 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
4: A lot going on there in the first inning. If you're just now tuning in, you missed a lot. Braves scoring three times in the bottom of the first inning. Two of those runs earned on three hits and an error. Mets scored one unearned run in the top of the first inning. So it's 3-1 Braves into the top of the second. The original Louisiana hot sauce keeps the flavor bases loaded with three simple ingredients: peppers, vinegar, and salt. And flavor that always hits is exactly why the original Louisiana hot sauce is the official hot sauce of the Atlanta Braves. That's Louisiana Hot. Buy you some. A.J. Ewing is the batter. Ewing, 0-for-5 in the series. Got a start a couple of nights ago. And then came on as a pinch hitter in the eighth inning last night. Takes a first pitch strike from Martin Perez. And I'd imagine Perez feeling a lot better now that his team came back, gave him a two-run lead suddenly. He faced six Mets in the first inning. Here's the 0-1 pitch. Ball low and outside, 1-1.
5: And here's a guy you'd like to have some success against. Ewing, hitting .259 on the season, just one for his last 13.
4: Keep him quiet. 1-1 pitch. Low it inside. Two balls and a strike.
5: Beck, he got the day off yesterday, so he wouldn't have to face Sale, and now he faces another lefty in Perez.
4: Two balls and a strike as Perez looks into his catcher, Drake Baldwin. Wind up in the 2-1 pitch. Low and away with a cutter. A.J. Ewing with turquoise cleats as he climbs into the left-hand batter's box. On deck, Luis Torrens. It's 7-8-9 due up here at the top of the second for the Mets. Perez brings it. 3-1, weakly grounded foul down the first baseline over by the Braves dugout.
5: He's only hitting .190 against left-handed pitching. So that explains a day off against Sale and can't afford to give him another day off with Perez going.
4: Yeah, that's a good point. Count runs full, 3-2, and a high towering fly ball to deep center. Michael Harris drifting. He goes to the track. He goes to the wall. That is gone. A.J. Ewing, who is only hitting .190 versus lefties, takes Martin Perez deep, his fifth homer of the year, and it's now a 3-2 Braves lead in the top of the second. There's a lot going on early in this game.
5: There is. In fact, we got a scoring change already. The pickoff attempt, it was initially charged an error to Mets first baseman Mark Vientos. After further review, is an error indeed on Nolan McClain for the pitch that went off. The pickoff attempt that went off of Harris.
11: Number five for AJ.
4: We thought that would be the case.
11: Yeah. Estimated distance 408 feet.
4: 408 feet on that home run by AJ Ewing. Luis Torrens takes a first pitch cutter, low and inside. Three runs, three hits for the Braves. Two runs, three hits for the Mets. And Perez misses outside. He's falling behind a lot early in this game.
5: Of his 27 pitches, he's only thrown 15 strikes.
4: Here's the 2-0 pitch. There's a called strike. went to the curveball. So here early on, that pitch mix for Perez, sinker, change, cutter, curve, trying to figure out what he can rely on. And I feel like the pitch that's been the most reliable for him is the curveball. It's 2-1. Missed away. That changeup just wasn't there. The curveball is the fourth most used pitch for him. It's really a pitch that he doesn't use near with the frequency as the sinker and change. And he misses low with a cutter here. He just cannot find the zone with a sinker, change, or cutter.
5: And he'd be limited if that's what he wants to throw, because there's four lefties in his batting order for the Mets. He's only thrown five curveballs to lefties all season. Mm. That is a pitch that is only thrown to right-handers, even though it's not thrown that often to them either.
4: So he's got to tune all that up on the fly. So a homer and a walk to Torrens. Here comes Brett Beatty, another left-handed batter. Beatty takes a called strike. Got a sinker over there. So now Perez has allowed four home runs over his last 11 innings pitched after giving up just two in the previous 31 innings. There's a ball outside, 1-1.
5: I don't think he's unhealthy or hurt, but didn't he take a comebacker in that Giants start?
4: Yeah.
5: Off the leg?
4: Right, off the calf, I want to say it was.
5: And the numbers that where his struggles have really coincided from that point forward.
4: 1-1 fouled off.
5: That includes a pair of home runs he allowed in one inning against the Cardinals last time out.
4: Braves 3, Mets 2 are in the top of the second inning. Brett Beatty, 2-for-7 in the series. 1-2 pitch, just missed the outside corner with a sinker. That was a really good place for that 1-2 pitch. And Beatty doesn't take the bait. Two-two, a rocket down the right field line in for a base hit. That rolls to the base of the wall. Around second base, Torrens cruising to third base. This will be a double by Beatty. And now the Mets have him at second and third, no one out. All this damage this inning from the 7, 8, and 9 hitters. And here comes Jeremy Hefner, Braves pitching coach.
5: Well, Walt Weiss talked last night about how limited he was in the bullpen, and it was going to be J.R. Richie's game once he entered. He had Dylan Lee that he used in a high-leverage situation in the 6th inning. Now an extra day off for a handful of guys in the bullpen, but I think you're still fairly limited. Cookie Carrasco came back up from AAA Gwinnett, and they've sent JR back down after last night's game, but not a whole lot of innings that your bullpen is able to cover in this one.
4: Mm-hmm.
5: With another game tomorrow night with this wraparound series. I think your high leverage guys are available late.
4: Right.
5: Maybe with the exception of Lee. We'll see.
4: Yeah, I'd imagine they'd lay off of Lee, but beyond that, if you've got a lead or a tight game late, sure. But for Martin, he's got to figure out a way to get this thing back on the rails and eat some innings. Here's Francisco Lindor, first pitch swinging, and he missed the first pitch curveball. Lindor reached on an error in the first inning, scored on the base hit by Bichette, and now trying to at least tie the game here. Base hit could give the Mets the lead. 3-2 Braves, top of the second, runners at second and third, no one out. 0-1 pitch, missed a little bit high with a fastball.
5: Well, you know this is the situation Francisco Lindor wants to be in. He does not lack for confidence, and it is well earned. Reached on an error his first time up today.
4: 1-1 smashed into left field. That'll at least tie the game. In to score Torrens. Beatty gets a stop sign at third base. Throw goes to the plate with that. Lindor all the way down to second. So he takes advantage of the throw out of left field that went all the way to the plate.
5: So speaking of that confidence for Lindor, you know, he played at Montverde Academy down in South Florida. It has produced a ton of great athletes, mainly basketball players. Guys like Ben Simmons, Cooper Flagg, Joel Embiid, and Cade Cunningham. A few years ago up in Flushing, I said, hey, who's the best athlete that ever played in Montverde? And he looked at me and goes, me. I turned around and walked off.
4: Juan Soto takes ball inside. Whether it's true or not, you got to carry that level of confidence.
5: I suppose. You know, usually you ask somebody that question and they refer to, you know, one of their classmates.
4: 1-0 to Soto. Missed the outside corner 2-0.
5: Now, I don't know if he lined up. We got challenged. Baldwin's been really good at these.
4: It would make it a 1-1 count if this is overturned. Verdict of the ABS tells us that is a strike. Good challenge by Drake Baldwin. Gets that overturned, so he go from a 2-0 count to a 1-1 count.
5: He's over 70% on the season. Drake is.
4: Good call there. Martin needs as much help as he can get right now. Second and third, no one out. 1-1 to Juan Soto. Upstairs, check swing. Didn't go as they appeal down to third base to Alfonso Marquez.
5: Yeah, usually you'd say something like, well, you know, I was there when Ben Simmons was there. He went first overall, but that was my guy. He was really good.
4: Yeah.
5: Not Lindor.
4: 2-1 from Perez. And Soto with a number foul to the third baseline. A 3-3 game as we're in the top of the second. This inning has gone homer, walk, double, single. And just a whole heap of trouble here in the top of the second inning for Perez.
5: A trip through the order plus one, and you have three runs on five hits plus a couple of walks, including a home run. Mike Esterbrook's having an issue with his mask, and it may be the camera that's part of UpCam. The battery pack came out of the back of the camera. He was trying to put his hockey-style mask back on, and that battery fell right out of the back, then at the heel, right behind him, right behind his heel.
4: Good grief. Of all the things to stop the game, we got to worry about the battery pack on the ump cam from the national television broadcast.
5: This kind of feels like one of those days, doesn't it?
4: It does.
5: At least you made it home last night without getting struck by lightning.
4: That's true. A couple of close calls. 3-3 game, top of the second. 2-2 pitch. And Soto ropes one in the right center field in for a base hit. In to score Beatty, also being waved Lindor. Throw goes to second base. Two RBI single by Soto. It's 5-3 Mets as Perez has not been able to record an out yet in the second inning.
5: And Soto continues his hot hitting against Perez. He's now 6-for-12 with five ribbies against him in his career. And Soto stayed right on top of that one. Kind of went down to get it in the bottom of the strike zone and drive it out to right field.
4: So a four-run inning for the Mets, and still no one out. Here comes Bo Bichette. Bichette's first pitch is a ball high. Well, these Mets are trying to avoid a sixth straight series loss. It's a four-game series. Braves took the first two. 1-0 pitch. Missed the inside corner, 2-0. Last time the Mets won a series was when they took 2 of 3 from the Braves in New York, June 12th, 13th, and 14th. 2-0 from Perez. And a pop-up. Shallow right field. Mike Yastrzemski coming in, fighting the brilliant sunshine. He's there. Has it for the out. And finally, the first out here on the top of the second.
5: Well, I hope it's not selfish, but I was getting a little greedy after last night's whitewashing of the Mets. 5 home runs, 14-3. They ended up with their catcher on the mound to close the game and thinking a split's not enough when you got a team down like this.
4: That's right. You take the first two, it's time to get greedy. You want to do 3 or 4 better. Mark Vientos climbing in. He walked back to the first inning. And Vientos takes ball one. Perez just cannot find the command of the sinker, the changeup, and the cutter. All three have eluded him. He's had some decent control with a curveball. 1-0 pitch, called strike, got a sinker over.
5: And now he's going to challenge.
4: Let's see if Vientos is right or not. ABS says that is a strike by the slimmest of margins.
5: Well, the Mets have not been good at much this season. They're bad at ABS challenges. When they're in their field, they are dead last, tied for dead last in challenges won with only 49. The Marlins lead the way with 138.
4: 1-1 outside. The Marlins, huh?
5: Yeah. Well, that's a raw number. The percentages are a little bit different, but it's interesting, isn't it, how different organizations have attacked it?
4: Sure. 2-1 to Vientos. Chopper out to short. Jarvis has it to second. There's one. Ozzie fires to first base. Great stretch off the bag by Olsen. That secures the double play. I mean, Perez needed that one like he needs his next breath. Altogether, a four-run inning for the Mets. We go to the bottom of the second, 5-3 New York.
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3: 5-3 Mets into the bottom of the second inning. First pitch to Austin Riley in for a called strike. It'll be Riley, Yastrzemski, and Jarvis for the Braves here in the bottom of the second. And it's the Toyota Stolen Base Challenge inning. Introducing our contestant after the 0-1 pitch. Riley swings and misses at a sweeper, breaking away from him. If the Braves steal a base here in the bottom of the second, our contestant Jason Thomas will win $1,300 in free Marathon gas cards. And you can enter the Toyota Stolen Base Challenge by visiting Braves.com/Stolen Base Challenge. Here's the 0-2 pitch. And Riley sends it off foul into the second deck along the first baseline.
4: I like what Walt Weiss told you about Austin Riley's night last night. He credited him with the hard line out to left field, came off the bat at 117, and he said even his takes tell a story, or did so last night.
3: Right. Down nothing in two.
4: Whoa.
3: And now down nothing in three and without a bat. Swings and misses, and the bat went flying out of his hands and helicoptered all the way to the end of the Mets dugout. That's about as long of a bat toss as I've seen in a while.
4: Yeah, if you figure in the distance to get back to the screen, that's about 120 feet that bat went flying.
3: Something else really funny happened, and it almost wasn't funny at all for Bo Bichette. After the strikeout, Luis Torrens started to throw the ball around the infield. Mike Yastrzemski takes a called strike. Well, Bo Bichette, who had the ball thrown to him, was so sidetracked with where that bat landed, the ball whizzed right over his shoulder and went behind him, almost hit him. Well, one misses outside. Now, if he had hit him right in the mouth,
4: you would see the replays of that forever.
3: That might be one of the worst trips to the IL I've ever heard if that had taken place. 1-1 on Mike Yastrzemski. Yaz with a homer last night, 2-for-5 in the series.
4: You know, when teams are bad, Ben, they're bad, and they do bad things, and bad things happen. There was a really bad Royals team in the early 2000s. Ken Harvey was playing first base.
3: There's the 2-1 pitch to Yastrzemski outside.
4: And a relay came in from right field, and he was turned around and watching the play at the plate and hit him smack in the middle of the back.
3: Oh, man. That's definitely insult to injury is what
4: that's
3: that
4: right.
3: is. Hitters count as McLean spins and fires. Missed high. So it's a one-out walk to Yastrzemski. Right now, let's pause 10 seconds for station identification on the Atlanta Braves Radio Network.
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3: Runner at first, one down for Jim Jarvis. 5-3 Mets, bottom of the second inning, alongside Tom Hart, Ben Ingram here with you. Jarvis, the rookie, takes a strike on the outside corner. We're telling you about Nolan McLean. He's worn a few different shades of orange in his career. Of course, wearing the blue and orange of the Mets here as a professional. In college, he was with Oklahoma State and went there as a two-sport athlete. Here's the 0-1 pitch. Jarvis going to float one to center. Coming in, Ewing lunges forward, makes the catch out in center field. And two away after that fly out by Jarvis back to the top of the order. For Nolan McLean, he was also a really good high school quarterback and went to Oklahoma State. He was going to be a two-sport athlete. But after his freshman year, dropped football. But that's pretty impressive. It's one thing to be a two-sport star in high school, but when a school like Oklahoma State wants you to play both, it tells you how good of an athlete you are. There's a called strike on Baldwin. Two down in the second inning.
4: Must be in the water out there in Stillwater.
3: 0-1 outside.
4: Josh Holliday and Matt Holliday were both quarterbacks in high school. Josh is now the head coach at Oklahoma State, played there. Matt was an All-American quarterback, went straight to the professional ranks.
3: 1-1 outside, 2-1. McLean making just the 26th start of his career. Second season in the big leagues. Former third-round pick of the Mets in 2023.
4: He kind of looks like the Oklahoma State mascot.
3: 2-1 to Sin Foul. Yeah, that mustache is new since we last saw him. I think it's a good look.
4: I think so, too. Pistol Pete is the mascot at Oklahoma State. He's got a big, bushy mustache that comes out from either side, a big orange cowboy hat.
3: Sounds like you're telling me about Yosemite Sam.
4: I think they're related.
3: 2-2 on Baldwin. 5-3 Mets, bottom of the second inning. Mets scored one in the first, four in the second. Braves scored three in the first. And here in the second, have a runner at first base, two down. Baldwin was hit by a pitch in the first inning, scored a run.
4: You think Yosemite Sam and Elmer Fudd are distant cousins?
3: Have to be, right? That'd be a wild 4th of July picnic. 2-2 pitch and a chopper up the middle. That finds a hole. That rolls right in between Beatty and Lindor. First to third base for Mike Yastrzemski. A head knocker right up the middle, as Bobby Cox used to call it. Second baseman and shortstop both diving at it, almost knocking heads as they went for that ground ball up the middle. That extends the inning for Ozzy Albies.
4: Well, Yastrzemski was walked, and neither starting pitcher has a real good feel for the strike zone here early on. McLean's sitting at 36 pitches, and he's only thrown 20 strikes.
3: Really hot, sunny day here in Atlanta.
4: There's butterflies still flying around the ballpark.
3: Yeah, people working those fans. Ozzy doubled in the first inning. First pitch of the sequence. He swings and misses at a first pitch fastball up at 97. 5 runs, 6 hits, and an error for the Mets. 3 runs, 4 hits, and an error for the Braves.
4: Hardest pitch from McLean so far today.
3: 0-1 to Ozzy. Off the plate with a fastball. Albies with 3 hits in this series, including the double in the first inning. He'll be the starter at second base in the All-Star game for the National League. 1-1 pitch, swung on, missed. Went to a cutter there, 1-2.
4: He has been sensational with 2 strikes this season. 4th best in baseball with a .322 on-base percentage with 2 strikes.
3: That'll get you in the All-Star game.
4: Sure will.
3: Trying to bump those numbers up right here. Lindor shading right up the middle. 1-2 pitch. Served down the left field line, slicing, foul it out of play. Had the right idea, as the left side of the infield is wide open with Lindor as far up the middle as he's allowed to play. And Bichette over there at third base. Base hit would give him his 50th RBI of the season. Baldwin at first, Yaz at third. 1-2 to Albies, and he swings and pulls it to the right side. Second baseman Beatty in shallow right, gliding left, gloving and firing. That's in time for the out. And that ends the bottom of the second. Braves threaten but cannot score. They strand a pair. We go to the top of the third inning. It's 5-3 New York.
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3: Alongside Tom Hart and our producer-engineer Jonathan Chadwick, Ben Ingram here with you. Third game of this four-game wraparound series. Braves took game one Friday night 5-3. They won last night 14-3, but trailing 5-3 into the top of the third inning here. Yeah, wraparound series. Series doesn't end today. Most series that take place over a weekend end on Sunday, and when they extend an extra day like this one does, they're rare, but you do see them occasionally. That is in the industry called a wraparound series. Most of you probably knew that. Here's Carson Binge. He's 0-1 with a fly out to right field. Binge takes a ball low and outside.
4: Another Oklahoma State product.
3: Well, they got Stillwater scouted out pretty well, huh? 1-0, called strike 1-1.
4: I don't think there's a direct from LaGuardia to Stillwater. I could be wrong.
3: Like an alumni game. 1-1 on Carson Binge. 1-1 to Binge. That'll be fouled off.
4: All right, so I was giving this some thought. We'll eventually get there. But, you know, the Super Bowl's going to come to Nashville in a few years.
3: Right.
4: Building that new stadium. And usually you don't have a local act at halftime, but you might have someone tied in. It would make sense, Music City USA, to have someone country music affiliated do the anthem at least, right?
3: Sure.
4: So who would you go with?
3: 1-2 pitch. There's a ball outside. So a country artist to perform the anthem of the Super Bowl.
4: It's got to be a country superstar. You know, Super Bowl, big name, wide audience. You're really right. Dialed in with the country music scene.
3: 2-2, slow roller up the first baseline. Olsen charges and tries to swipe the tag right at Binge and got it across right before he hit the bag. Really nice play by Olsen, showing that long wingspan. And it's an unassisted out.
4: Well, like, I know you could give us some up-and-comers that sure. People haven't heard of. We got to go a little bit more mainstream.
3: Well, whomever is chosen, you're not going to top what Chris Stapleton did a few years ago.
4: No, I was there. That was amazing.
3: That is probably the best anthem I've ever heard in my life. I mean, it's right there with Whitney Houston, if you ask me. Maybe just a touch past it. I mean, it was just amazing. Tyrone Taylor takes a called strike. So you've already done Chris Stapleton. After that, I mean, I think Luke Combs would be pretty big.
4: Sure, that'd be good.
3: Well, one pitch to Tyrone Taylor, chopper left side. Riley plays it in between hop. That's a slick play by Austin. Able to send it over to first base for the out. Two down.
4: Hey, the more we talk country music, the better the defense plays, right? So this is good. No, I was thinking even bigger picture, more popular than people who are popular right now. Of course, Dolly's from Tennessee.
3: I would say Dolly would be a sensation. Slam dunk.
4: Carson Binge is from Yukon, Oklahoma, home of Garth Brooks.
3: That'd be huge as well.
4: We haven't heard from him in a while.
3: I think if you had it in Tennessee, and it's anybody but Dolly. A.J. Ewing takes a called strike. I'm sure she'd love to do it.
4: Just fitting, coming off of 4th of July. What a great American.
3: Yeah. A little bit low and outside, 1-1.
4: You know, Dolly has a trust, and every young, at least this was the case when I lived in Knoxville, every newborn gets a free book from Dolly Parton every month for like 4 years.
3: Really? Hack and a miss by Ewing, 1-2.
4: I mean, some of those books were a challenge for me to read, but my daughter picked up on it quickly.
3: You and I could still read those books.
4: Most of mine have been colored in, but yes. Yeah.
3: 1-2 to A.J. Ewing. Fouled back into the screen.
4: All right, well, I think we've come to our decision. It should be Dolly.
3: Yeah, that could be unanimous. I mean, who doesn't love Dolly Parton? 1-2 on A.J. Ewing. be a good time for Perez's first strikeout. Here it comes. That'll be fouled back. It was Ewing who homered to lead off the second. That turned into such a disaster for the Braves as the Mets sent seven to the plate, scored four times.
4: We just heard the Dallas theme song. That was J.R. Ewing.
3: 1-2. Low and outside, 2-2. Yeah, that's putting it on a tee for Matthew Kaminsky.
4: Sure is.
3: A.J. Ewing, that's perfect. Wind up in the 2-2 pitch. A.J. Ewing sends it deep but fouled on the left field line and out of play.
4: Maybe we'll get friends in low places when Benj comes back to the plate.
3: That'd be a good one.
4: That's a good sing-along song.
3: Two pitch. Ewing sends another one foul into the second deck down the left field line. Ewing putting up a fight. Should he reach, Luis Torrens would come to the plate. No breeze in the ballpark. A little bit of cloud cover right now, the passing cloud. 2-2 pitch. Ewing swings and misses for strike three. And it is a 1-2-3 top of the third. We go to the bottom of the inning, 5-3 Mets.
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3: 5-3 Mets into the bottom of the third inning alongside Tom Hart and our producer-engineer Jonathan Chadwick. Ben Ingram here with you. That strikeout that Perez had versus Ewing to end the top of the third inning is our Gas South bringing the heat strikeout. And just like Martine, Gas South is bringing the heat with no deposits, no hidden fees, and simple natural gas rates. Olson, Harris, and Dubon for the Braves in the bottom of the third inning. Back to work is McLean. That's popped up, reaching for the seats down the left field line, out of play. Nothing in one on Matt Olson. Olson with a fly out to left field. Hit one hard, but out there to Tyrone Taylor, who made a sliding catch back in the first inning. Olson standing tall in the left-hand batter's box. Here's the 0-1 from McLean. And there's a strike. Cutter at 91.
4: What a cool what Walt Weiss told you about how they handled sharing the All-Star selections with individual players as they did yesterday afternoon.
3: Man, you know Walt had a good time with it. Here comes the 0-2 pitch. Olson takes ball inside. I like when he said, you know, you get called into the manager's office, nobody think that's going to be a good visit.
4: Oh, it's like being called to the principal's office.
3: And they called in all the All-Stars one by one, making them think they were visiting the office for something else. Olson swings and misses at a curveball for strike three. Second strikeout by Nolan McLean, one down.
4: Did you spend a lot of time in the principal's office?
3: I had a couple of visits, a couple of really bad ones, too. Got paddled one time by the president.
18: Oh, you did?
3: Oh, yeah.
18: Hold on a second. Corporal punishment? You're not that old.
3: I had three paddlings between fourth grade and seventh grade. There's a called strike.
18: What does a guy got to do to get a paddling?
3: Well, the first time I was in the fourth grade, I was cutting up at the cafeteria table. I wasn't throwing food or anything, but I was cutting up and probably driving the teacher crazy. There's a ball of Miss Williams. And she hit me with a surprise attack. It wasn't like she called me out and said, "Hold the chair, you're about to be paddled." She waited on me to come back into the room in the lunch line and was standing behind the entrance of the door with the paddle. There's a swing and a miss. Second I walked in the door, whack. One lick right there.
18: Your school had paddles at the ready?
3: Every teacher had their own school-issued paddle.
18: Wow, I went to a Catholic school. We didn't even have that. Not that I didn't get hit a couple of times.
3: There's one, two pitch to Harris. Harris takes a ball out. How do we get to this topic?
18: I don't know. But I was asleep in class one day, and the teacher came by and hit me with a book up the side of the head. Well, teacher said, "Why are you sleeping in my class?"
3: 2-2 to Harris, swung on, missed over the top of a curveball, two down.
18: My sixth grade English teacher was my mom, and I said, "Because you made me clean my room last night till 11 o'clock.
3: Yeah.
18: I'm tired."
3: Wore you out.
18: Wore me out. Now, she didn't hit any other kids with a book back of the head, but she got me.
3: And it wasn't like she hit you in the head with that coloring book you're talking about. She probably grabbed War and Peace, gave you a concussion. Two down from Mauricio Dubon. That's through the leather of Torrens into the backstop. One of the other paddlings, I'm in the seventh grade, and it snowed. It doesn't snow very often in Mississippi.
18: That's right.
3: Especially the stick and gather. And it was PE class for us. Here's a 1-0 pitch on the way to Mauricio Dubon. And Mauricio grounds it out to third base, taken by Bichette, flings it across the diamond. That's in time for the out. So we left PE to have a snowball fight, and that wasn't a good idea. They brought us back in.
18: Let the kids be kids.
3: Punish us with a paddle. We go to the top of the fourth inning, 5-3 Mets.
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18: 5 runs allowed by Martin Perez, most any game in a Braves uniform, most since he allowed 6 last September for Detroit.
3: Torrens pops it up. towards center field. Michael Harris to his left slows, makes the catch, drifting deeper into right center.
18: Right away. Excuse me, that was at Detroit when he was with the White Sox. But here's the good news, Ben. Braves have 19 wins this season when trailing first. That's a second best at 19-21, second best record in baseball behind the Brewers.
3: You get to the postseason, take a look at those postseason teams. I think you'll find a collection of teams who are good in that scenario and are also probably good with batting with two strikes and two outs. Brett Beatty takes a ball outside. What'd you break the TV over there?
18: Yeah, Jay Chad's climbing under the counter. I kicked it right out. I'm still thinking about you getting paddled.
3: Brett Beatty sends one foul. There you go. You're back in business. We got our monitors up here. And they went out. So you accidentally kicked the charging cord out of the wall?
18: It happens all the time. I'm such a klutz.
3: 1-1 on Beatty. There it is from Perez. Swing and a miss, 1-2. Mets are managed by Andy Green. He took over as the interim manager a little over a week ago. 48 years old, out of Lexington, Kentucky. Played his high school ball there, then played college ball at the University of Kentucky. He wanted to play basketball at Kentucky, but then when he stopped growing at 5'9", that was crossed off the list. There's a chopper over the mound. To his left, Jarvis. To the right side of the infield, gloves and fires over. That's a really nice play by Jim.
18: Well, that was a fantastic play because Ozzy was coming over as well. Ozzy was maybe a half step behind Jarvis, and Jarvis paused right before he got the ball thinking maybe Ozzy was going to take it and then realized that he needed to go full throttle, and he was a little bit off balance when he reached to grab it.
3: Rookie shortstop with his blonde locks flipping out of the back of his navy cap, charging to the left side of the infield. Really nice play. Two down for Lindor. Ground ball out to Jarvis again. Backhands it short, gathers and fires at a 1-2-3 inning. Well played by Perez and his defense around him. We go to the bottom of the fourth inning, 5-3 Mets. The sweet taste of summer is back, and it starts with real sweet Vidalia onions from Schumann Farms. 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
3: Well, the Braves had a good start in this game, had a 3-1 lead at one point, but gave up four runs in the top of the second and trail 5-3 into the bottom of the fourth. 6-7-8 coming up versus Nolan McLean, starting with Dominic Smith. And Dominic check swing, sends it foul by the Mets dugout. 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McLean has it, throws to first and one down. 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
4: Scoreboard updates delivered to you by Saia, the official freight carrier of the Atlanta Braves. Royals already jumping on Nola early. It's 2-0 Kansas City, bottom of the first inning. Still batting against the Phillies.
3: Yeah, the Braves are the three-game lead on those Phillies entering the action today. Austin Riley swings and fouls it off. Riley struck out in the second inning, one of three strikeout victims for Nolan McLean. He has one walk. And all the damage the Braves have put up on McLean came back in the first inning. Well, one fouled off into the seats, and suddenly nothing in two. Folks, get Wi-Fi so reliable it never gets caught looking. At one price for the next 5 years and same-day Wi-Fi. Xfinity, imagine that. 0-2 pitch. And Riley hits it well. Deep center field. Ewing in line with it. Makes the catch. Came off his bat at 106 miles an hour. So that ties right back into the point you made from last night. Hitting the ball hard. Hit that homer last night, which has been his only hit of this series. But some loud outs. Two down.
4: Yeah, and you think the production's right around the corner from Riley. You mentioned the homer going opposite field. But he is looking a whole lot better considering where he's coming from.
3: Man, I hope so. Two down for Yastrzemski. He walked in the second inning. Takes a ball low and inside here. Shade covering the ballpark. Some big, fluffy white clouds across the Atlanta sky today. And some rain earlier. 1-0 fouled back. We started this game, what was it, a little over an hour and a half late?
4: Hour 47, I think. Yep.
3: Game was supposed to begin at 12:30 Eastern.
4: You said hour and a half. You get another stat wrong, we're going to paddle you.
3: That'll do the trick. There's a called strike. I got it together after that last paddling. Only took three of them.
4: Do you think good happened to you in school?
3: I promise you, you tell me three times, I'll get it right that fourth time. That's the magic number. 1-2 on Mike Yastrzemski. 5-3 Mets, bottom of the fourth. Low it inside, swiveled his hips out of the way of the sinker.
4: Can you imagine a teacher trying to paddle J-Chad, the look and the response he'd give him?
3: Be like hitting a pinata. You could blindfold the teacher. She'd still make contact. Fly ball to deep center field. Ewing in line with it. He's got it for the out. And that ends the bottom of the fourth inning. We're off to the top of the fifth, 5-3 Mets.
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4: Four innings behind us, into the top of the fifth inning, 5-3 Mets, as they'll have 2-3-4 coming up in the inning. And up to the microphone for us, Tom Hart.
5: All right, thanks, Ben. Juan Soto leads off. He is 2-for-2 in this one. Northside Hospital Cancer Institute, one of the nation's leading and largest cancer programs. Northside is built to beat cancer. 5-3 Mets. Martin Perez on the mound, the line and the pitch. Missed low and away, 1-0. One of the things we noticed in the last inning pitch for Perez, who, by the way, has retired the last eight batters thanks to the double play that got him in the second. Here's the 1-0. Swinging a hot shot up the middle, hits Perez, caroms over towards the line, and he tosses underhand to retire Soto. And Martin Perez is going to drop the glove and bend over at the waist to get him in the left arm. He's showing Matt Olson left forearm.
4: That's not good. And quickly they go scrambling in the bullpen. I mean, you take a liner off the pitching arm. 1-1 hopper back to him. And that was a line drive that squared up the left elbow, it looks like. Yeah, forearm.
5: So everybody's gathered on the mound. Perez still doesn't have his glove on. And he's wanting to try to walk this one off. Cap back on, still flexing the left arm as he scratches at the dirt in front of the rubber in front of the training staff.
4: Man, I mean, it's the meaty part of the forearm, but still, and he's gonna come out of the game.
5: That'll be it for Perez after 4 1/3 innings, 6 hits, 5 runs. 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Perez has to leave with one out in the fifth inning with Bo Bichette due up and plenty of time to get loose for whoever will decide to come out of the Braves bullpen. Back to Truist Park in a moment.
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4: Well, suddenly thrust into the action, Tyler Kenley. Martin Perez leaves after taking a 92-mile-an-hour line drive off the left forearm for the bat of Juan Soto. Still able to make that play. I mean, he took that comebacker off the left arm and was able to pick it up and toss it over to first base, get the out, and then threw the glove off. They came to check on him. He was going to throw a warm-up pitch just to see what it felt like, and he said, yeah, absolutely not. And you take a line drive in the left forearm, pitching hand. That's going to knock you out of the game. So the final line on Perez, 4 1/3 innings, Five runs, four earned, six hits, two walks, and a strikeout. And now into the action is Tyler Kinley, right-hander, 6'4", 220 pounds. He's out of Davie, Florida. Last time we saw him was in that Cardinals series on July 2nd as he pitched two-thirds of an inning, gave up three runs, a walk, and no strikeouts. And for the season, this will be his 35th appearance, 4-3 with a 3.82 ERA. Of course, he's got that fastball, but he is a slider specialist and throws a ton of sliders. And he'll be facing Bichette and then Vientos and hope that he can come in and keep the Mets quiet because Perez had retired nine straight and actually had found a groove.
5: Yeah, he'd really found some good rhythm. 35th appearance now for Kinley. He's got all the time he wants to get loose. He took his first few warm-up tosses out in front of the rubber and on the dirt. Now he's moved back to the rubber. And everybody else is kind of standing having a conversation. The middle infield has gathered together. And where'd the outfielders go?
4: They went to the bullpen, I believe.
5: Sure. Get a breather?
4: Yeah, find some shade out there. Hey, by the way, tomorrow, July 6th, the Braves are keeping the America 250 party going. The Braves play the Mets at 7:15 p.m. And the U.S. soccer game will be on in the Battery Atlanta at 8 p.m. And to make it even more accessible, the Braves have dropped the get-in price for Monday's game to $10. So check that out tomorrow. $10. Fans can enjoy American-themed pregame entertainment in the plaza. 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So if you're looking for something to do on a Monday night, we got plenty to do down here between the Braves and Mets, as well as the USA's World Cup game. So again, Braves.com/tickets.
5: And by the way, breaking FIFA news, and if you don't come to the Braves Radio Network for breaking FIFA news, where are you going? They rescinded the red card on our star player. He'll be able to play.
4: That's great news.
5: I don't pretend to understand why he got it in the first place, but regardless. Hey, by the way, we're celebrating the Independence Day, and we're talking about a lot of patriotic stuff yesterday, hand-in-hand with the Mets. It's the 40th anniversary of the 1986 World Champions. On this day in 1986, Bob Ojeda allowed one run on six hits and struck out seven in a loss to the Astros. The only reason I bring that up, I know you guys saw it, but go to Bob Ojeda's Twitter account. He shared a very personal and heartfelt story about what happened to him and his family during the 9/11 attacks and how he raced to the southern tip of Manhattan with his friend's boat to pick up his daughter who was down on Wall Street. It is incredibly moving, and I thought even more so here on this Independence weekend.
4: Yeah, absolutely. It was a good read. And I love that he opened up and went into the great detail that he did to tell that story.
5: So Kinley's still loosening, and in fact, Michael Harris is sitting on the bench in the bullpen, and it looks like Kinley's just about ready as the infield will go back to their spots. It's Bichette due up now, who drove in a run with a first-inning single, and Kinley's still got a couple more to go. Bichette, 1-for-2, also popped up to right field. Braves and Mets in Game 3 of this series. It was a three-run home half of the first for the Braves to jump out to a 3-1 lead, and then the Mets answered with a four-run second. And it's a Braves season-high allowed runs allowed for Martin Perez, who leaves after 4 1/3 after taking comebacker off of the pitching arm. So here's Bichette. He stands in from the right side. Outfield shades him a little bit to the right side. Room in left center. First offering from Kinley is a fastball up and in at 93, 1-0. And now Bichette wants to step away for a moment before digging back in. He had an emotional return to Toronto. We helped the Blue Jays make it to Game 7 of the World Series last year. Kinley delivers the 1-0 in for a strike, 1-1. The Braves team that's looking for a series win can get it with a victory here tonight, still with the one game in the series remaining tomorrow. Braves now tied with the Dodgers for series wins on the season. 1-1 is waved at. Chase the slider. 19 series wins for the Braves, 11-3 in home series this season at Truist Park. Kenley's 1-2, fouled straight back with the slider.
4: And to get one of these next two and get that series, obviously you want both of them, but to get this series, you just love to use that as a springboard into the games between now and the All-Star break and roll into the break feeling really good about what you just did in the last 2 weeks.
5: Now the 1-2 to Bichette. Swinging a fly ball to shallow right field. Yastrzemski started back. Now he's racing in, and he makes a catch on the run. And two down. So let's do the math here. So Martin Perez would have got one more start before the All-Star break. Braves have three in Pittsburgh, three in St. Louis to close things out. And then you get 4 days off for the break. If he has to go on the IL, you get a little bit of wiggle room. You got to make up his next start.
4: Right.
5: But you get a little bit of wiggle room with the All-Star break coming up.
4: Yeah, that would help. I mean, yeah, I think what you saw last night, J.R. Richie would be the next man to step up into that spot in case you had to go without him.
5: First pitch to Mark Vientos in for a strike. Well, and that would certainly help with the way Richie threw yesterday. It would keep him right on track. Remember, J.R. Richie was supposed to start at AAA yesterday and instead came out of the bullpen and then sent right back. What did Richie work? Four innings yesterday, last night?
4: Three innings.
5: Three. There it is.
4: He was terrific.
5: 0-1 to Mark Vientos. Swinging a pop up to right field. Yastrzemski sets up camp underneath it and hauls it in with one hand. Kenley retires the two that he's faced. Braves pitchers have now retired 11 in a row after Martin Perez leaves due to the comeback. Or to the bottom of the fifth we go. Mets 5, Braves 3.
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5: Jim Jarvis leads off the bottom of the fifth for Atlanta, watches the first pitch fastball miss up and away and a count 1-0 to the Alabama product. Here's the second offering from McClain. It's in for a strike. You ever wonder what a home run tastes like? It's a little peppery, a little tangy, and a lot like the original Louisiana hot sauce, the official hot sauce of the Braves. That's Louisiana Hot. Bayou Song. 1-1 on the way. Ground ball to the right side that eats up Vientos, knocks him to the ground. He can't pick it up, and Jarvis reaches. Well, Vientos was backing up anyway. Then he lost his footing, and the ball was right on top of him, but he couldn't reclaim it as he tried to grab it when he was back on his tuchus.
4: Yeah, that one bullied him over there at first base. Knocked him to the ground. Then he tried to grab it. It's like he just couldn't get a grip on it. That was giving him all sorts of trouble over there.
5: So Jarvis reaches, and Drake Baldwin comes to the plate. That'll be the seventh error of the season charged to Vientos. I was talking with Jim at the cage yesterday. How did you make it from San Diego, California to Tuscaloosa, Alabama? Here's the first to Baldwin. Low and away, 1-0. Well, his brother, Luke, played baseball at Auburn from 2017 to 18 before being drafted by the Marlins. And the same assistant coach that had Luke at Auburn became the head coach at Alabama. And he said, I think my brother paved the way for me. In for a strike, 1-1.
4: Who would have thought two kids from Southern California would get tangled up in the Bama-Auburn rivalry?
5: Think they still argue about the Iron Bowl every year?
4: They have to.
5: Jake was hit by a pitch his first time up, took it in the toe, and then came up with a knock the second time. And that offering missed away, 3-1.
4: Have you ever worked an Iron Bowl before?
5: Pardon me, 2-1. No, I have not. The diehards will hate to call any sport besides football the Iron Bowl, but I've worked the basketball rivalry and the baseball rivalry before. 2-1 on the way. Swing and a fly ball to left field. Tyrone Taylor's underneath this one and handles it, one down.
4: So, which means you would have been there for the trophy handover.
5: Oh, yeah.
4: Which they, if whoever loses the football game, don't they have to, their student body or something like that, student president,
5: yeah,
4: has
5: student
4: to present
5: body,
4: the...
5: Student body president. It's called, I don't remember the precise name, but it's basically a sportsmanship award, which is about the funniest thing ever tied into the Bama-Auburn rivalry. One down for Ozzie. Inside, Ozzie Albies. He was backing up off that one, 1-0.
4: The Foy ODK Sportsmanship Trophy.
5: We can just go ahead and take sportsmanship out of that,
4: so.
5: Can't we?
4: Yeah, that's so appropriate.
5: The visiting student body president shows up at the site, the opposing school's basketball game. Foul back, 1-1.
4: That's a great tradition.
5: Ozzie adjusts his cap, digs in, back foot deep in the corner of the batter's box right in front of the catcher, Luis Torrens. Open stance at the plate. 1-1 from McClain. Ozzie steps into it and looks at a strike on a curveball. I was digging into Jarvis's high school, Claremont High School in San Diego. You know the writer Cameron Crowe?
4: Yeah.
5: Here's the 1-2, swinging a ball fouled out of play. When Crow was a 22-year-old, he attended classes, as a 22-year-old, attended classes for an entire school year at Claremont High School. He was already a writer for Rolling Stone and Playboy, and he did that to befriend some of his quote-unquote peers, and it helped him write Fast Times at Ridgemont High.
4: Wow.
5: 1-2, fouled straight back.
4: See, I've had dreams before where there's some class that I forgot to take, and I had to go back to high school at my age now.
5: You woke up in a pouring sweat, didn't you?
4: Afraid I was going to get paddled again. But he actually did that,
5: he
4: huh?
5: He did it. Must have been a baby-faced 22-year-old. 1-2 on the way. Fouled off back to the screen. Joe the other day suggested that J-Chad could get away with that.
4: He'd have to shave.
5: Right. Can you imagine nobody looked at that dude and said, hold on a second?
4: I mean, what did he look like at 22?
5: McClain's 1-2. Chopper foul.
4: I feel like every class at some point had somebody where you thought, there's just no way this guy's young enough to be in school. I remember there was a kid in my 8th grade class, he drove to junior high. He had a beard. Probably failed the 8th grade 3 times. But I sat right next to him in science class.
5: From the stretch, here's the 1-2 from McClain. Pulled foul.
4: Wow.
5: Ozzie really battling. Did he copy off of you, or did you copy off of him? I mean, he'd seen every test 4 times.
4: Right. Neither one of us were in good shape. But I knew he was a lot older than me when he was walking to his car after the 8th grade and smoking a heater.
5: Crowd chanting, Ozzie, here's the 1-2 pitch. Swing and a miss. McClain Blew a 97 past them for the ninth pitch of the at-bat. And two down now with Matt Olson coming up.
4: Well, Matt's had a hot streak lately with the long balls. Hit two homers in game one. This would be a great time for a long one right here. Tie the game up.
5: Likes to face right-handers. Slugging 549 against righties. It's top five in baseball. The pitch. Misses up 1-0. There are very few splits where Matt Olson isn't just about dead even against righties and lefties. And that was one of the things that makes him such a valuable piece in this lineup. 1-0. Outside 2-0. And he's so good late in games, you can't go to a specialist to try and attack him because he's so good against both sides. The pitch. Breaking ball in for a strike. Spun in a sweeper. So he's seen a four-seamer, a changeup, and a sweeper now. And a count 2-1. See if McClain throws him a fastball. The pitch. Swing and fouled it off. That was a 97-mile-an-hour fastball. Jarvis over at first base. He put up big stolen base numbers at Gwinnett this year. Infield playing Matt DePaul. Outfield playing him slightly the opposite way with the center fielder A.J. Ewing. Playing about 20 feet towards left center. McClain pitching from the third base side of the rubber. The pitch. Breaking ball grounded to the right side. Here's Beatty, handles the roller and flips it over to first to close the Braves half of the fifth. No runs, one error, one man left on. We move on to the sixth inning of play here at Truist Park. Mets 5, Braves 3.
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5: Tom Benn and Jay Chad with you as we move to the visiting half of the sixth inning. 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It'll be Carson Benge, Tyrone Taylor, and A.J. Ewing due up for the Mets here in the sixth inning. And Danny Young's a new pitcher for Atlanta.
4: Yeah, left-hander, 6'3", 200 pounds. We last saw him earlier in this series as he just got called up from AAA.
5: They have two of three lefties due up against him. And the first offering is a fastball in for a strike. That's a sinker at 92, nothing and one to Benge. Well, Benge made the team out of spring training. They really like what he has to offer. This is a Mets roster. It's been a hot mess. Swing and a miss on the sweeper. Nothing and two. 36-53 on the season. The Mets have lost three in a row. They're just 2-6 since firing Carlos Mendoza. And it firing hasn't done anything for the offense. Sweeper misses low and away. In the eight games since Mendoza's replaced, they've scored three or fewer runs in six of the eight. Now, that has changed here today with a four-run second and a 5-3 lead, the 1-2. Another sweeper way out of the strike zone. A bench has laid off consecutive sweepers, 2-2. Riley playing way off the line at third, and Jarvis not quite up the middle, but a few steps towards the bag at second. 2-2 pitch. Another sweeper. That one chopped foul. Excuse me, that was the sinker that time. Came in on him. Still 2-2.
4: Young facing the former team of his. He was with the Mets each of the last two seasons. And in his second tour of duty with the Braves, he pitched as a Brave in 22 and 23.
5: 2-2 on the way. Swing and a miss. Another sinker, and Benj dispatched as Young notches a K.
4: 12 in a row sat down by Braves pitchers. That goes all the way back to the two RBI single by Juan Soto in the second inning.
5: When that 5-1 win against the Cardinals earlier this homestand, the Braves pitchers were magnificent. Retired the last 20 batters of the game and 25 of the last 26. Here's Tyrone Taylor. And the first offering to Taylor misses outside with a sinker. Well, Young, the lefty, has been great against left-handers. Let's see what his approach is against Taylor here. Started with the sinker and now the 1-0. And the sweeper goes back door and in for a strike, 1-1. Tyrone Taylor hitting just 202 with four home runs. He is 1-for-7 this series. And the right-hander looks at another sweeper in for a strike, 1-2. Danny Young set, glove belt high, delivers the 1-2. And strike three looking, three straight sweepers, and Taylor didn't take the bat off his shoulder.
4: That is his specialty, that sweeper. And it can use it versus lefties and righties, as we've seen. Got Benj chasing after it, and it gets Taylor looking at it. Well, that pitch is really tuned up. It is really hard for either side of the plate batters to get a hold of.
5: Here's young A.J. Ewing, who was 0-for-7 in the series' first two games, but then opened the second with a home run against Martin Perez. 408-foot shot just to the right of center field. And first pitch sinker just missed, 1-0. Mets still have some key pieces in their bullpen that have yet to throw in this one. Their closer Williams, a setup man Weaver, and Brooks Raley. Sweeper low and away, 2-0. Ewing's hitting 90 points lighter against lefties. He sends a ground ball up the middle, and it gets through. Ozzie was playing him slightly to pull, and then at the pitch, took a step or two to his right. And it's a two-out single for Ewing. And here's Luis Torrens. If you joined us late, Martin Perez really struggled through the first two innings. Got a double play to end the second. And then retired the last nine batters he faced. But the ninth, Juan Soto sent a line drive off of his arm and pushed him out of the game. Torrens looks at a first pitch sweeper, low and in, 1-0. Ewing's got eight stolen bases on the season, held on by Olsen. See if he moves those turquoise spikes, the pitch. Not going anywhere, and it's a strike called on a sinker. 1-1 to Torrens. Drew a walk and scored in the second inning. Flew out to center field in the fourth. Or at least I think he did. That's when I unplugged my monitor. Miss low, 2-1. A.J. Smith-Schauber is making another appearance tonight for Augusta. They play later tonight. That's his second rehab start, correct?
4: Yes, it'll be his second.
5: 2-1 inside with the sweeper. Three balls, one strike to Luis Torrens.
4: It's such a long road back from Tommy John, and I can't wait to see A.J. Smith-Shawver back out on a big league mound.
5: Young stands tall, kicks and comes home. Ground ball to the left side. Riley, who played it off of his hip, takes it across the diamond, and that will get the Braves off the field in the top of the sixth. No runs, a hit, one left on. We go to the bottom of the sixth inning. Heart of the order, due up for the Braves, 5-3 Mets.
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5: Tom Ben and Jay Chad with you. 5 runs, 7 hits, 2 errors for the Mets, 3 runs, 4 hits, 1 error for the Braves. Michael Harris leads off the bottom of the sixth inning. Olin McClain still on the mound for the Mets, and a first pitch strike into Michael Harris, nothing and one. Michael with a 2-run single in the first, struck out swinging in the third. 6 for 11 this series, swing and a miss on the changeup, nothing and two. Mauricio Dubon and Dominic Smith to follow. Harris takes his time. He's got tangerine-colored spikes on today, batting gloves to match. 0-2, swing and a golfed into shallow center field. Ewing now has to sprint in. Going back is Beatty, and the second baseman ends up making the play. I'm not sure A.J. Ewing ever saw that. Pop up to second baseman in shallow center, one down.
4: Yeah, tough to look up and find a ball right now. Very bright day and a cloud right over the top of the ballpark.
5: Well, one down, and here's Mauricio Dubon, who's 1-for-2. First pitch to Dubon is a strike at 97 on a fastball over the outer third. Mets with a 5-3 lead. The Braves led 3-1 after one. They put a 4 spot on the board in the second. Tapped off the end of the bat to the right side. Vientos gloves will toss to McClain covering the bag. Nicely played by the Mets. 3-1 put out, and there's two down. And well, McClain has fallen into a rhythm now. He's retired the last 12 he's faced. Going back to the Drake Baldwin single in the second.
4: Yeah, Braves had those 3 runs early. Then they were threatening there in the second, but left runners at first and third, and not a single hit for the Braves since that single by Baldwin in the second inning.
5: Well, I missed the Jarvis reaching on an error, so he hasn't allowed a hit. It's retired 12 of 13, to be precise. Dominic Smith 0 for 2. First pitch strike. Nothing in one.
2: Attendance is 28,621.
5: 28,621 in the building today for what was supposed to be an early start. 0-1 is in for a strike. Nothing in two. Dominic not sure about it. Talking with Mike Esterbrook, but he won't challenge. We were slated for a 12:30 start. And then about 15 minutes before first pitch, maybe 20, they put the tarp on the field. And showers were never extremely heavy, but enough to delay this thing until 2:15. 0-2 to Dominic. Backdoor breaking ball missed low. If you're going to have a non 7 o'clock start, 7:15 start, what's your favorite start time?
4: Ooh, I got to think about that.
5: 1-2 on the way. Check swing, pitch low. Did he go? He didn't, according to Alfonso Marquez.
4: I'm guessing any other night game time is ruled out.
5: Yeah, let's take all night games.
4: Because I love the 640s that we have in some ballparks.
5: Those are good. I think we'll have those in St. Louis, if I'm not mistaken.
4: Okay.
5: I got to double check.
4: Yeah, I love the 640s.
5: McLean taking his time, and now Dominic will step away. Pitch clock violation, charge to McLean.
9: Violation on the pitcher.
5: Okay, I was dead wrong. Local time in St. Louis, 7:15, 6:15, and 1:15.
4: Okay, so one game similar to that.
5: Yeah.
4: I mean, the 6:15.
5: Pay off to Dominic. And a breaking ball in for a strike or not. We'll get a challenge. It was not called a strike, and so Luis Torrens will go to the ABS challenge. Mets were walking off the mound. Challenge on the board. Let's see how this one turns out. He's 0 for 1. And top of the zone for strike three looking, and even Dominic knew it. And that'll close the Braves half of the sixth inning as they go down in order. We move on to the seventh here on this Sunday afternoon. Mets 5, Braves 3.
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5: 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Dylan Dodd is out of the Braves bullpen. We saw him in the first game of this series. He threw an inning of relief behind Grant Holmes and allowed one hit in that lone inning of work. He'll start with Brett Beatty and the Braves trailing 5-3.
4: All right, we go to the top of the seventh. And there to greet Dodd is Beatty. First pitch to him. That'll be swung on and fouled off right there at the gear of Drake Baldwin. Nothing in one. And still a 2-0 lead for the Royals in Kansas City over the Phillies. They're in the bottom of the fourth inning. See if the Braves can come back and win this one. And maybe the Royals can hang on and win that one. Be nice to gain a game on those Phillies. Braves enter the action today with a 3-game lead over the Phillies, a 5.5 game lead over the Marlins, 7.5 over the Nationals, 17 over these Mets. Marlins are out in Sacramento this afternoon. 0-1 pitch. Beatty takes ball outside. Braves have used Perez, Kinley, Young, and Dodd. Perez went 4 1/3 innings. Kinley 2/3 of an inning. Young an inning. And now Dodd. 1-1 pitch. And Beatty sends it foul into the seats down the left field line. 1-2 on Brett Beatty. One final in Major League Baseball. Reds over the Orioles 3-2. And everything else either underway or starting later on the West Coast. Here it's 5-3 Mets in the top of the seventh. 1-2, missed outside. 2 balls, 2 strikes. Brett Beatty batting 215. Young man out of Austin, Texas. Signed with the Mets over his commitment to play baseball for the University of Texas. 2-2 fouled off into the seats down the left field line. Still 2-2. Mets and the Braves tangling. This is the first time we've seen the Mets in Atlanta this season. Bit of a peculiar schedule, Braves and Mets this year. 2-2 pitch. Missed high, 3-2. We went so many weeks into the season before we ever even saw New York. We didn't see the Mets until about 3-4 weeks ago in New York. That was mid-June. So to go that deep into the season without even seeing them is weird. 3-2, missed the outside corner. It's a leadoff walk to Brett Beatty and a challenge by Drake Baldwin. Braves have been right once already in this game. Here's the ABS challenge here. Walk or strikeout, what will it be? It is a strikeout. That'll be reversed. So they overturn that call, goes from a walk to a strikeout, one down.
5: Well, the Braves failed to hit a home run in the bottom of the sixth inning. Had they done so, Joe Daniel from Jackson, Georgia, would have won $2,200 for the Georgia Lottery home run jackpot inning. 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Georgia Lottery, today could be the day.
4: Francisco Lindor takes a ball inside.
5: So we're kind of jamming all these Mets games together over like a 50-ish game span.
4: That's right. Because we'll wrap up this series here tomorrow. Here's the 1-0 pitch. Lindor takes ball a little bit high. Then we'll see these Mets again in about 3 weeks. And that'll be in New York. That'll be at the end of July, that last week of July. And then they come back here 2 weeks after that in August. And we don't see them again after that. That's fouled off.
5: So what would be the perfect distribution for division rivals in your mind?
4: Well, the way that it is now, I guess you're going to get some randomness and you're going to get some games pushed together. But I think more than anything, I'd like to see some September matchups.
5: I agree.
4: In the division, more so than not. Here's the 2-1 pitch. Lindor takes a ball high because after August 12th, we'll be done with the Mets. Now, we will see the Phillies, the Nationals, and the Marlins all in the month of September.
5: We'll also see the Rays, the Cubs, and the Astros, right, among others.
4: And the Reds. 3-1 and a bouncer out towards third base, gloved waist high by Riley. And he sends it over to Matt Olson for the out, two down. So I think that might be the one thing that the players would say. Yeah, you can spread it out however you want between April and maybe mid-August. But once you get towards Labor Day and the end of the season, you want to see those teams in your division, I'd imagine. For a team like the Mets, they might not want to see anybody in their division the way things are going for them that late in the season. Two down for Juan Soto. And Soto fouls it off. In between innings, it'll be the seventh inning stretch. And that's brought to you by the Warrior Alliance. The Warrior Alliance is stepping up to the plate to help warriors navigate to success after military service. Visit thewarrioralliance.org to learn more. 5-3 Mets, top of the seventh. It was Soto who hit that line drive off the left forearm of Martin Perez, knocked him out of the game. There's a ball low, 1-1.
5: Well, back to that September schedule, good, bad, or otherwise, Braves will be in Philly Labor Day weekend. That's a wraparound four-game series, and then see him again 3 days later for a 3-game series here at Truist against the Phillies, currently in second place.
4: 1-1. Swung on and tipped into the mid of Baldwin. And that's similar to what we saw against the Phillies early in the season, because we saw back in April, I think six games within about 10 days against them, and won 5 of 6, and then aren't going to see them again until September. So two clusters of games versus the Phillies. 1-2 and a high fly ball to center. Coming in is Michael Harris, and he's there, makes the catch in shallow center. It's a 1-2-3 top of the seventh. Got to get the bats going again. Haven't scored since the first. We go to the bottom of the seventh inning, 5-3 Mets.
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4: Into the bottom of the seventh inning, it's a 5-3 lead for the Mets. Braves will be sitting up 7-8-9 here in the bottom of the seventh inning. Folks, the average baseball game has 9 innings. That means 9 chances to put the original Louisiana hot sauce on all your favorite ballpark eats. We're talking hot dogs, wings, nachos, fully loaded nachos. They're all tastier with the official hot sauce of the Atlanta Braves. That's Louisiana Hot. Buy you some. Warm, steamy day here in Atlanta. Crowd of 28,621. Had a lot of scoring early. In fact, all the scoring was early. Mets scored one run in the top of the first inning. Braves answered with 3 in the bottom of the first inning. Carried a 3-1 lead into the second. And then the Mets sent 7 to the plate. They scored 4 times. They took a 5-3 lead. And we've seen nothing but good pitching and defense since then. So they have a 5-3 advantage going into the bottom of the seventh inning. This day in baseball history. You ready for this one? This day in 1929, at the Polo Grounds in New York, something that we think about here and there, I guess, occasionally, but it's hard to imagine baseball without it. The first ever PA system in a stadium was used this day in 1929. And before, they would have had people on dugouts with megaphones giving instructions and announcements and things like that to the crowd. But the first time you had a full-on PA system with a PA announcer this day in 1929 at the Polo Grounds.
5: You ever work as a PA announcer, maybe in the minors when you weren't on radio for a day?
4: I didn't do that, but there were a few times back maybe right after college, I did some PA for some college games here and there, maybe even a high school game once or twice, but that very different skill set from what we do.
5: Totally different. Totally different. But in the minors, you wear a lot of different hats. I imagine you had a whole slew of hats you wore.
4: Yeah, fortunately, I didn't have to wear that one because it just wasn't my skill set, I don't think. I didn't want to talk about everything else going on during the game.
5: That's right. And you would call it like an and-one mixtape.
4: Yeah, exactly. Called Strikeout Austin Riley.
5: What about mascot? How many times were you the mascot?
4: Yeah, this is a funny story. A couple times in independent ball, but it wasn't the mascot for the actual team. Here's the 0-1 pitch. Austin Riley.
5: You were the bootleg mascot?
4: Yeah, pretty much. We had we were the Jackson Senators, and our mascot was a guy in an eagle costume. His name was Ernie the Eagle. But they also had an advertiser, a pickle company called Peter Piper Pickles. And they part of the deal was they had a pickle mascot costume, and me and two other guys had to split up pickle duties. Here's the 0-2 pitch that misses high, 1-2. So when every third day I was Mr. Pickles, throw it on the pickle costume in the boiling Mississippi heat, and this is a costume that came with red mittens and everything. It was horrible. 1-2, he breaks his bat, hits it in the air to right field, coming in binge, trying to get there, can't. He dives for it, and it's loose on the ground. It's a base hit for Austin Riley. Maybe that's the spark the Braves needed. That's their first hit since the second inning.
5: And good for Riley to pick up a base hit no matter how it comes. Benj is lucky he didn't get hurt on that play. He was kind of lunging forward as he came charging in from right field and then kicked up a divot as he flipped forward and couldn't make the play. And he's holding his right side out there in right field.
4: Yeah, that just hit off the end of his glove. That'll be it for McClain. Here comes Andy Green, and the Mets make the Arrow Exterminators call to the bullpen. 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We'll tell you about the new pitcher when we come back. It's a 5-3 lead for the Mets in the seventh.
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5: Bottom of the seventh, the Braves will bring the tying run to the plate in the form of Eli White to face Mets setup man Brooks Raley. First appearance for Raley this series, first appearance this month. He got a hold against Toronto on June 30th, one scoreless inning with two Ks. He throws a sweeper, cutter, sinker, and changeup in that order, and it'll be Eli White hitting for Mike Yastrzemski.
4: Mike finishes his day 0-for-1 with a walk, and now Eli to the plate, who has absolutely tortured the Mets this year. First pitch on the way to White, and he swings and sends it foul into the seats down the right field line. Also, Jorge Mateo is on deck for the Braves. Looks like he'd be pitch hitting for Jim Jarvis. But back to Eli White. This year, in three starts against the Mets, four games total, 6-for-9 with five extra base hits. There's a ball low and inside. A lot of that damage off of Sean Manaea as he took him deep yesterday for the second time this season. But Eli, 6-for-9 against the Mets, five extra base hits, and seven RBIs. Pitch to Eli, fouled off the inside of his left foot. One ball and two strikes on the Braves pinch hitter.
5: It makes sense to take the lefties out, put the righties in. Righties are hitting .246 against Raley this season. Lefties just .191.
4: Braves trailing 5-3. That's been our score since the top of the second inning. Austin Riley at first base. 1-2, swung on, missed. Struck him out with a cutter. One down in the seventh inning. Now Jorge Mateo coming up to the plate.
5: Mateo had a hit last night. He's just 1-for-7 this series, though.
4: Be great to get him on base with his wheels and see what the top of the order can do. Left-hander Raley brings the first pitch to Mateo over for a strike. Braves have not homered in this game. They've been on a home run binge over the last two games. They've hit 9 home runs and driven in 19 runs. There's a soft tapper out towards third. Bichette comes in, bare hands, fires. That's a great play. It had to be perfect because Mateo is so fast. And it's a 5-3 put out down to second base for Austin Riley. But finishing that thought, Braves with 9 home runs and driven in 19 runs across the first two games of this series. And while they belted 5 homers last night, no sign of power like that in this game. Maybe that changes right here.

0: altogether 1-for-10 in this series. First pitch called strike. Sinker at 91. One pitch. Bought over the fly ball towards shallow center. Calling everyone off, Francisco Lindor, and back from his position at shortstop, makes the catch. That into the bottom of the seventh. Braves had a base runner, had their first hit since the second inning, but nothing across. We go to the top of the eighth inning, 5-3 Mets.
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3: 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It's the Yanmar Strike Out the Side inning. 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The Yanmar Strike Out the Side inning, where the excitement never stops.
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5: 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Carlos Carrasco makes his eighth appearance of the season in 14 and two-thirds innings. He has struck out six and walked one. He's held righties to a .238 average. Lefties hitting .314 against him, and he'll start with the right-handed hitting Bo Bichette.
0: Bichette, an RBI single back in the first inning. 29 Young on deck. And of course, Mateo and White stay in the game. There's a ball low and outside. So that outfield now for the Braves, left to right, Dubon, Harris, White. Infield left to right, Riley, Mateo, Albies, Olsen. Braves have used Perez, Kinley, Young, Dodd, and Carrasco on the mound in this game. 1-0 pitch, and Bichette takes a ball low.
5: So you were Mr. Pickle?
0: Unfortunately. Two balls and no strikes on Bichette. Offering on the way. And there's a called strike. By the way, Jared Young is on deck right now for the Mets, as he'd likely pinch it for Mark Vientos. Two balls and a strike on Bo Bichette. Carrasco deals. There's a liner out towards center field in for a base hit. Turned around a slider. And a leadoff single here in the eighth inning.
5: I think minor league baseball teams might be the number one investors in Febreze.
0: Yeah, you go through a lot in minor league baseball, and have, like you said, have to wear a lot of hats. Pulling tarp? I know you pulled tarp.
5: Oh, yeah.
0: You and I both pulled tarp.
5: Nothing like the smell of those shoes sitting under your desk at the end of the summer.
0: That's right. Did you ever have to serve as a mascot at any point?
5: Not during games, but yeah, a couple of community events here and there. I almost got fired one day.
0: Here's Jared Young. Young pinch hitting, takes a called strike.
5: I was in the minors with Winston-Salem. Our mascot was Wally the Warthog. He was a big tusked warthog with a big old belly, and we needed to take pictures for the program. And so I volunteered to get into the costume that day. Well, the young lady who was in charge of taking the photos walked me all the way down the field in this big goofy costume, realized that there were no batteries for her camera. She had to run to Walgreens.
0: Here's the one.

0: Pitch to Jared Young, 218 hitter. And he hits it in the air to center field in line with Michael Harris coming in a few steps, makes the catch, one down.
1: So I was bored, and I was in the office for a little bit, full costume, using language that a mascot shouldn't use, about how frustrated I was that I had to wait to do this. And finally, my coworker said, "Tom, you got to go outside. You got to go wave at traffic or something." So I did. And across the street from the ballpark was where Wake Forest plays basketball, Joel Coliseum. And they had a huge church event going on out there. So I waved at cars for a little bit. She still didn't come back. And I drifted down the road. There are two.
0: Carson Bean sends it foul down the left field line.
1: There are two specific businesses at the bottom of the hill. One was a place called Freddie B's, a pub that we frequented. Well, it wasn't open at 9 a.m. The other was an adult video store.
0: Oh, no.
1: They were open. And Wally the Warthog was bored and curious. So he walked in.
0: I'm sure your management and bosses loved that.
1: Well, nobody knew for a minute.
0: 0-1 to Binge, pulled foul to the right field line.
1: The guy working the desk knew, and he was very confused. I don't know what he was under the influence of, but he thought he was hallucinating that this giant furry warthog had just walked into the adult video store on a Monday morning at 9:30 a.m.
0: Yeah, you were bored.
1: He asked me for my ID, and I patted the fake pockets, and I shook my head no.
0: 0-2 to Binge, outside 1-2.
1: You know, because when you're the mascot, you can't speak.
0: Nor carry ID.
1: Nor do you carry ID. I'm not sure if old Wally was anyway. Well, eventually he told me I had to leave the premises because, you know, if the cops showed up, we wouldn't have a way to prove that I was of age. So I left.
0: 1-2, punched out to second. Ozzie backhands, flips to second. There's one. Mateo to first. There's two. That's what he needed right there. 4-6-3 double play gets Carrasco out of it. And that ends the top of the eighth inning. No winner in the Yanmar strikeout, the side inning. We go to the bottom of the eighth, 5-3 New York.
2: Mom, how do you know you found the one?
3: You just feel it. It'll be everything you want and more. And it'll be a part of Toyota's lineup.
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1: 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First appearance this season for Luke Weaver, who since May 1st hasn't allowed a run over 24 innings with 31 strikeouts and 5 walks. He'll start with Ozzie Albies here in the home half of the eighth.
0: Been trailing 5-3 ever since the top of the second. Turning to Ozzie Albies to catch a spark here in the eighth inning, get something going. By the way, no winner in the Yanmar strikeout the side inning, but if the Braves had struck out the side in order in the top of the eighth, our contestant Jeff Daniel would have been the winner of a brand new Yanmar ZTR. Here's the pitch on the way to Ozzie Albies. Ozzie swings and misses at a first pitch changeup. Enter all season long at Braves.com/Yanmar for your chance to win a Yanmar ZTR and to be entered for a grand prize tractor drawing at the end of the season. Yanmar built together, backed longer. Albies, Olsen, and Harris trying to strike here versus Weaver. 0-1 pitch. As he swings and tips that fastball right into the mitt.
1: To put a bow on that, when Wally walked out of that store, community relations director was driving by and saw him exit the doorway. And lo and behold, they never asked me to be the mascot again.
0: That doesn't shock me. Here's 0-2 pitch and a fly ball to center. A.J. Ewing walking in. He'll make the catch and one down. You got to play to your strengths.
1: That's right. If you don't want to do it, do a really bad job at it. You won't get asked again. It's like washing the dishes. Break a couple, they'll never ask you again.
0: That's right. Good strategy. One out for Matt Olson, who's 0-3. Ground out, fly out, and a strikeout. Starting to get late in this one. We're in the bottom of the eighth. Olson standing in there. The first pitch he sees from Weaver. Big swing and a miss at a first pitch changeup. Been a good changeup by Weaver, the few that we've seen. Hardly a breath of air in those flags in right center field. Very warm day. Here's the 0-1 from the righty Weaver. Olson check swing, fouled off. Most of the folks who are in the stadium are along the first base and right field line. That's where all the shade is.
1: That's a big difference.
0: Yeah, huge difference.
1: By the way, this is usually where Matt gets hot. In the last three innings of a regulation game, innings 7-9, he is fourth best in baseball with an OPS of 966. Does a lot of damage late.
0: Behind nothing and two versus Weaver. Steadies his bat. Here comes the pitch from Weaver. 0-2, missed away with a changeup. Checking on that game in Kansas City. Phillies are on the board. Royals have a 3-1 lead on the Phillies in the top of the sixth inning at Kauffman Stadium. 1-2, and Olson hits it deep to left field. Getting high pretty quick. Out there to the foul pole and foul. Man, that was rising and slicing on down the line. Just couldn't keep it fair and barely foul.
1: It came down in the aisle that runs right next to the foul pole, that it's about 5 feet away from it.
0: Weaver checking in on his catcher, Torrens. Set right at the letters. 1-2 pitch. Olson fouls it off the inside of his foot, and he'll hobble around for a moment. Braves are 3-32 this season in games where they're trailing after eight innings. They're trying to make something happen here in the bottom of the eighth. Now that foul ball right off the inside of his right foot. It's like a hammer coming down on your right foot. Meanwhile, Michael Harris standing over there in the shadows in the on-deck circle waiting his turn and hoping he comes to the plate with Olson aboard. Pitch from Weaver. Missed the outside corner with a fastball. Olson studying Weaver. Third pitcher the Mets have used in this game. 2-2 and a called third strike, and Matt will challenge. Well, the Braves have been 2-for-2 in ABS challenges in this game. ABS says that is a strike. Not by much. I mean, just a very skinny slice of the baseball. Touch the zone. Two down here in the eighth inning. That's a perfect pitch by Weaver. So it's in the hands of Michael Harris. Michael had a two RBI single in the first inning. It's been such a hot hitter, I would say lately, but you could say that for the first half of the season for Harris. He reaches and misses the first pitch changeup. Here's a really good number for you. Harris, 1-for-3 with a single, and he homered last night. The Braves are 14-0 this season in games where Michael Harris hits one home run or more. Here comes the 0-1 pitch on the way to Michael Harris. Harris pulls it foul to the right field line. So if Michael goes deep, You better start packing up and thinking the Braves are going to walk this thing off by the time it's said and done. Would be a good omen.
1: What a difference a year makes for Michael, huh?
0: Yes. That's a massive story for the Braves here through the first 88 games. 0-2 pitch. Off the plate. Miss with a change up. 1-2. Five, three Mets, bottom of the eighth inning, bases empty, two down. One, two. Just missed the inside corner. Mets are starting to walk off the field. That was a 97 mile an hour fastball. It's pretty close. Right-hander Weaver, long blue sleeves down to the wrists under his blue uniform top. Steps, kicks, and fires. 2-2 low and outside, 3-2. Count runs full on Harris. Third baseman Bichette well off the line at third base. Righty-lefty matchup in the 3-2 pitch. And he struck him out swinging. Went to his changeup. So the Braves go down in order in the eighth. Eight innings behind us. We're off to the top of the ninth, 5-3 Mets.
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0: Well, Carrasco back out there for the Braves for the top of the ninth inning, facing Taylor. And then it'll be Ewing and Torrens trying to keep them quiet. It's a 5-3 lead for the Mets. Looking ahead to the bottom of the ninth inning, it'll be Dubon, Smith, and Riley. Alongside Tom Hart and our producer-engineer Jonathan Chadwick, Ben Ingram here with you. Game 3 in this series of 4, Braves and Mets, a game that was supposed to begin at 12:30 Eastern. But we had an hour, 47-minute rain delay on the outset. Didn't start up till 2:17 Eastern time. Tyrone Taylor takes the ball up and in from Carrasco. After those first couple of innings, looking like we're after buckle up for a slugfest all day, but that fizzled out. This will be fouled off. It was 5-3 at the end of the second inning, and nothing but goose eggs since then after an explosion of runs early. One one to Taylor. Big lunge and a miss at a changeup away. 1-2.
1: It's like a pack of wet bottle rockets. You still have fireworks going on when you got back to the house last night?
0: I did, man. I could hear some, but you could tell they were, it was small potatoes.
1: Sure.
0: There's a 1-2 pitch. That'll be fouled off. All the big fireworks. It was raining when I got home, and it was raining when you got home as well.
1: Mother Nature had a better show.
0: Yeah, definitely. So all the big stuff, I think people put away. I could hear some bottle rockets and such in the neighborhood over.
1: Phillies had a run in the fifth. Royals answered with a run in the home half. It's 3-1 Kansas City, bottom of the sixth.
0: Maybe the Royals do the Braves a favor, and maybe the Braves can come back and win this one dramatically. 1-2 to fly ball to deep left. Dubon drifting back. He's looking up. That's way over his head, way over the wall, and a homer by Tyrone Taylor. That was crushed by Taylor. He hit a homer last night, and he belts one here in the ninth, and it's 6-3 Mets. Tyrone Taylor's fifth home run this season, and he's made it count here in Atlanta.
13: Again, that was home run number 5 for Tyrone Taylor.
0: It landed about 6-7 rows up over the left field wall.
13: 417 feet.
0: A.J. Ewing, a funny swing at a first pitch sinker, nothing in one.
1: Estimated that distance to be 417.
0: And then makes the steep decline, the slope to climb in the bottom of the ninth a little bit steeper. And Braves will be trailing by at least 3 runs going to the bottom of the ninth. Go one outside, 1-1. Final game in this series will be tomorrow. And that'll be back to a night game. That'll be a 7:15 Eastern first pitch tomorrow night. Then we travel to Pittsburgh after the game. 1-1 high and outside. That'll be Reynaldo Lopez versus Freddy Peralta. A couple of the right-handers tomorrow night under the lights for the series finale. And then you're going to Pittsburgh and St. Louis with us and jumping over to the TV side, aren't you?
1: Yeah.
0: 2-1, hacked at, missed, 2-2.
1: Brandon will have a few days off before the All-Star break. Chance to recharge the batteries. That'll be fun. Two of my favorite ballparks, Pittsburgh and St. Louis.
0: That'll be a good trip. Be the second year in a row that we finished up the break in St. Louis. There's a ball low. We finished the first half last year in St. Louis, and I didn't think the All-Star break was going to get here because we had a 3-hour rain delay final day. I was thinking, man, the All-Star game is going to be underway in Atlanta when we get back. 3-2 pitch. Ewing tips it into the mitt for strike 3. One down here in the ninth inning. That'll be you and CJ?
1: Yeah, and Birdie.
0: Oh, great. All right. I'll have Nick Green with me for the upcoming trip going into the break.
1: I sit in the front of the plane, right?
0: Yeah, going up there, see what happens. It'll all be great. Here's Luis Torrens. There's a ball up and in. One ball, no strikes. No, man, you come back there to the back with us where all the fun is.
1: You ever hear the story about when the Brewers got a new manager and after a spring training game one day? No, it was after their opener. He got on the bus.
0: 1-0 to Torrens, ground ball to shortstop. Smothered by Mateo. Gathers and throws, 2 down.
1: And he sat in the same seat most every manager sits, right? 1A. And Bob Uecker got on the bus shortly thereafter and just looked at him. And finally, the manager looked up and said, "Oh, hey, Uke, am I in your seat?" He said, "You sure are." Well, that manager moved to 2A.
0: You don't sit in his seat. Man, you could probably count on one hand how many broadcasters in the history of the game have sat in seat 1A on a major league charter. That'll be swung on missed.
1: Well, he was 1-1, so it's fitting.
0: Six 3 in favor of the Mets. We're in the top of the ninth. Oh, one a rocket into right field. Brett Beatty sends it out there for his second hit of the game.
1: That'll be a late arrival in Pittsburgh, won't it?
0: If it were any later, it'd be an early arrival. Yeah, get the night game tomorrow and then fly out after the game.
1: What a view at PNC Park, huh?
0: Yeah. I mean, it's a terrific. It might be the best view in the big league, which is saying something because there's some really good ones. But right there on the river and downtown skyline, it's pretty.
1: Clemente Bridge out there beyond left center.
0: Pick off first base. Back in standing Brett Beatty. And that's a Pirate team that the Braves swept here in Atlanta. 3 really good games.
1: We've got some Braves country flavor with the Mississippi boys up there now.
0: Yeah. Got Mangum and Griffin, of course. Lindor takes a call. Strike 0-1. And then after that, we'll see the Cardinals. And you just saw that team come in here, and they've been significantly better this season than anyone expected them to be.
1: They put a whipping on the Cubs when they left here. They're ahead of schedule.
0: 0-1, swung on, missed. 0-2.
1: You missed it. You're out of town. It was Ollie Marmol's 40th birthday, and somebody hired a mariachi band to play for him down in the manager's office.
0: That's fun. 0-2 is outside. 1-2.
1: Somebody whose name rhymes with Flip Scary.
0: Oh, I know who the ringleader of that is for sure. Before the hint.
1: Yeah.
0: That's got Chip written all over it.
1: Cards 8 games above 500 coming into today.
0: 1-2 missed off the plate. 2 balls, 2 strikes.
1: They trail the Cubs 6-3 in the 7th inning at Wrigley.
0: Two pitch. Lindor fouls it back.
1: Tell you what, if we have some time, we can go up the arch. You ever been up there?
0: I have, yeah. 2 or 3 times, actually. We had an off day there maybe 3 years ago. I didn't have any takers. And I went down there and went to the top by myself. And some great views there over the river. Mets fans get loud. Braves starting to drown them out with booze. There's a ball low. 3-2.
1: Thought those were Norway fans there for a second.
0: We got a soccer game going on?
1: I can say that this because I'm a native Missourian. It might be the most overrated tourist attraction in the country.
0: You think so?
1: Yeah. You get to climb in a little egg-shaped elevator.
0: Runner goes 3-2 and missed outside.
1: Then you get up there and the windows you're looking out of are smaller than this TV monitor.
0: They are pretty tiny. And you kind of have to kind of bend over a little railing just to get to that window.
1: Yeah.
0: Jeremy Hefner walking out there to the mound.
1: I will say this. It's worth doing once. Well, to get J-Chat up there.
0: He's never done it, so maybe we get him up there. He's typically okay with heights. I don't think he's got an issue with heights.
1: I will say, if you go up there on a windy day, you can feel that thing swaying. Mm-hmm. It moves.
0: Well, what I did think of as Juan Soto climbs in, I go there and I see both out of both sides of the arch. You can look east, see over the river, and look west and see west. And I think about Lewis and Clark.
1: Sure.
0: And what those guys did and the adventure those guys went on to go from, what was it, St. Louis all the way to Oregon?
1: That's right. And they do have a fantastic museum in the sub-basement that covers the Lewis and Clark expedition.
0: 6-3 Mets, top of the ninth. Juan Soto takes the first pitch cutter for ball one.
1: You got to be a good friends with somebody to go on an adventure like that. I mean, you and J-Chat have been some places, and you spent a lot of time together during the season, but I don't think you've ever shared a canoe.
0: Here's a 1-0 pitch. There's a ball outside. 2 balls, no strikes. Got an ABS challenge here by Drake Baldwin. Trying to get this thing overturned and find that last out here on the top of the ninth. Been a good day on the ABS challenges for the Braves, and that'll continue. That's a strike. Hit the outside corner, so from a 2-0 count to a 1-1 count as that's overturned. Carrasco set at the letters, 1-1 pitch. Missed away with a cutter, 2 balls and a strike. Inning started with a home run by Tyrone Taylor. Then Ewing struck out, Torrens grounded out, Beatty singled, Lindor walked. 2-1 outside, 3 balls and a strike.
1: That expedition, Ben, covered 862 days.
0: My goodness. And what years were those?
1: 1804 to 1806, Lewis, Clark, and Sacagawea.
0: 3-1 to Soto. Number fouled on the third baseline. I heard somebody say one time that what Lewis and Clark did for that day and age in the world is on the same plane as what the astronauts did going to the moon in the 1960s. I thought that was a really interesting comparison.
1: Sounds about right to me.
0: 3-2 pitch. And he missed with a cutter away, then he'll load the bases. So the bases loaded here in the top of the ninth inning. Mets looking for a knockout blow right here as Bo Bichette comes to the plate. Two down in the top of the ninth. It was 5-3 Mets much of the game. All eight combined runs scored in the first two innings. And then neither team scored until this top of the ninth as the Mets have driven in one run. Now they've threatened to advance by several runs. Pitch on the way to Bichette, taken for a strike. A two-hit day for Bichette. Two singles, also two flyouts to right field. Right-on-right matchup. 0-1, and he squares it up. Deep center field, sprinting back with urgency. Harris to the wall. It's off the padded wall on the fly and bounding back into play. Hitting third base and holding now Soto. It'll be a double out of Bo Bichette. They tack on two more runs. Three runs across of the inning, and it's 8-3 Mets in the ninth.
1: Well, Bo Bichette has introduced himself to this Mets-Braves rivalry this year, hasn't he?
0: He has been very mean against the Braves in this series. His best games this year, I'd say, have come against Atlanta.
1: He had a great series in Queens. He's got a three-hit game in this one, and that's six hits through the first three games of this series.
0: RBI's 49 and 50 for him. Jared Young up to the plate, takes a called strike. So now an 8-3 lead for New York. That certainly felt like a knockout blow. We'll see if the Braves can muster up in the bottom of the ninth. Ball outside to Young. Not out of the weeds yet. Young is the eighth Met to the plate here in the ninth inning. One lifted out towards left center field. That's down for a base hit. This will drive in two more runs. Make it 10-3 Mets on the two RBI single by Jared Young. They have just battered Carrasco here in the ninth inning. So now Binge comes to the plate, and the Mets have batted around here in the ninth. A five-run ninth inning. Braves are hoping for a smooth top of the ninth and giving their best shot in the bottom of the ninth, trailing by two runs. But this has been a nightmare in the top of the inning. Ground ball to second. Ozzie's got it from shallow right, throws to first, and mercifully there's the final out. Nine come to the plate, five score. We go to the bottom of the ninth inning, 10-3 Mets.
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0: Bottom of the ninth inning. Mets have a comfortable 10-3 lead on the Braves, and they hand the ball to Waskar Brazoban. 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Right now, let's pause 10 seconds for station identification. 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
0: Waskar Brazoban, right-hander out of the Dominican, 6'3", 155 pounds is what they list him at. I can't imagine that weight is accurate. Maybe when he was in the ninth grade. He's on for the 36th time this season, 4-2 with a 194 ERA. Mauricio Dubon leads off, takes first pitch fastball low and outside. Alongside Tom Hart and our producer-engineer Jonathan Chadwick, Ben Ingram here with you on a steamy day here at Truist Park. 1-0 pitch, pulled foul on the left field line, bangs into the tarp at a 1-1 count.
1: You think there's a lot of folks driving home after the Independence weekend, get ready for work tomorrow if you didn't take the whole week off?
0: Yeah, definitely.
1: Probably on the roads.
0: Going back into town. 1-1, popped up towards foul territory out of play, which depresses me because I hate to give them bad news as they come into radio range of this game.
1: That's right.
0: But one game left in this series, Braves have guaranteed themselves a split, but after taking the first two, you want much better than that. Dubon pops it up towards left. Tyrone Taylor coming in, still coming in, can't get there. Well, that died out there in left field. Taylor was coming in, Lindor was going out. Those two had a difficult time last night when Taylor was in center.
1: And it fell right next to Lindor. I felt like if Lindor, who had his back to the plate, would have made one small adjustment. I take it back. I'm sorry. It was a few feet past him. And he certainly thought Taylor was going to be able to make the play. If you're traveling, would you rather fly or drive?
0: Dominic Smith takes a cold strike. I mean, most of the trips where I'm getting to do what I want to do, I'm probably driving and I'm packing whatever I want to pack.
1: That's right.
0: Especially if I'm going home to hunt or something like that, I'm taking my own truck and loading up whatever I want. 0-1 low and in. If I'm going skiing, I certainly want to be flying. But
1: it's just a great way to see our country.
0: It is.
1: Usually we jump on a plane, you spend time looking at the inside of an airport and nothing underneath you till you get to your destination.
0: Yeah. How about you? There's a 1-1 pitch. Ground ball to the right side, to his left, Beatty can't get there. That leaks through. Around second, heading to third, Dubon. Base hit by Dominic Smith. They're at first and third.
1: All right, in business here. I prefer to fly if I'm going on a work trip because I want to be as efficient as possible. But I do really appreciate getting behind the wheel and getting off the interstate and finding a back highway or two where you see some places you don't normally see.
0: And normally you have plenty of time to do that if you're driving. You know, you can take your time and see the country. Austin Riley, the batter, trailing by 7 runs in the bottom of the ninth. Riley takes ball outside.
1: This PSA, though, if you're driving back to town and you're on the interstate, just remember the left lane is for passing. Okay, there's a lot of people on the road. Make sure we're safe.
0: Riley sends it foul into the third deck along the first base line.
1: I didn't think we'd see shadows on the field today. First, the sun was behind the clouds, and secondly, we were supposed to start at 12:30.
0: Pick off to first. There's nobody there, and he sends it over to the sidewall. Dubon will score down to second base, Dominic Smith. Brazoban fires to first base, and Young wasn't even holding Smith. And that just whizzed right between the two of them. Right between Riley and Young. Well, you don't see that often.
1: Brazoban looked in at Torrens like, what are you doing? Why'd you tell me to go there? When's the last time you saw two failed pickoff attempts, two E1s in the same game?
0: Been a while, and I've never seen one quite like that. So the Braves score for the first time since the first inning. It's a 10-4 game. Riley hits a looper into center down for a base hit. Smith will hold at third. So the inning has started with 3 straight hits, also a throwing error on a pickoff attempt. 1 run in, no one out.
1: Another good sign for Austin Riley. Two-hit game for Austin.
0: They'll put him at first. Dominic Smith at third. Here comes Eli White. Meeting at the mound between Torrens and Brazoban. I think the only thing that would be weirder on a pickoff than what just happened, if he did the same thing and there wasn't a runner over there.
1: That certainly would be.
0: He thought there was a runner and there's nobody over there occupying the bag. And that's the only way that could have been worse than it was for Brazoban. Eli White, 0-for-1. Came along to pinch hit for Yastrzemski in the seventh inning. Struck out swinging, facing Raley. Eli takes the ball low.
1: Riley had a three-hit game in the first game of that last road trip. He had three hits at San Diego. Nice to see him put two notches in the hit column today.
0: 1-0 low, two balls, no strikes. Boy, Brazoban was handed a seven-run lead for the bottom of the ninth. He's allowed three straight hits. He's fallen behind White 2-0. Make it 3-0. He missed inside with a sinker. I mean, he could be getting himself into a whole heap of trouble if he walks White here. All of a sudden, the Braves have something going. Still a long way to go. 3-0 in there for a strike.
1: Well, it wouldn't be the worst thing to string a few together and force the Mets to use closer Devin Williams.
0: True. 3-1 pitch. There's a strike. Missed the. Thought he hit the inside corner. Eli thought he missed. Well, the count runs full on Eli. Williams up and tossing now in the Mets bullpen.
1: All right, getting him hot.
0: Here's the payoff pitch. There is ball four high. That loads the bases. Now, visit at the mound. Justin Willard, the pitching coach, is going to trot out there. This should probably be a very direct message. Son, do you see the scoreboard? Throw strikes. Let's go. And he's given up three straight hits and then a walk. He's got a six-run lead. But can you imagine if the Braves hit one out right here?
1: I'd love it. So you got Mateo at the plate and then Baldwin to follow.
0: It would take an eight-run ninth to win this thing. But off to a good start. One run already across, no one out. Mateo will be the fifth batter of the inning.
1: Or seven in the ninth and one in the tenth.
0: True. If the Braves score eight runs here in the bottom of the ninth and win, the Mets might not even show up tomorrow. So here's Mateo. First pitch to him. He swings and sends it foul by the Mets dugout.
1: Braves win this one. Jay Chat's buying us dinner.
0: Yes, he is.
1: And I'm getting a steak.
0: No balls and a strike. Right on right matchup. Brazoban deals. Mateo takes a called strike. This will be challenged. He thought it was low with that sinker. And I agree with him, actually. It looked pretty low from here. Let's see if Jorge's right. He is not. That barely got the bottom of the zone. About a third of the baseball clipped the bottom of the strike zone, so that's confirmed. Oh, 2. Mateo swings and misses. Strike 3. One down here in the ninth. Back to the top of the order to Drake Baldwin. Drake with a single, also a run scored. Sacks packed full of Braves. First pitch and a fly ball to deep left. Taylor going to go back. Taylor goes to the wall. That thing is out of here. It's gone. Now some confusion. That went over the wall. The runners didn't know what happened. They all froze.
1: And Eli White nearly passed Drake going back to first base. Luckily, Baldwin threw on the brakes. And then Eli hung a U-turn, and Eli's touching the plate now, and Drake will trot home. It was just, I thought it went off of Taylor's glove as he tried to reach over the wall in left field right at the 375 sign.
0: So it's now a 10-8 game after the grand slam by Baldwin. And now Andy Green going to walk out there. He wants to make sure. What I saw was the fans. Yeah, that's definitely gone. I saw fans reaching for the ball. And a fan came up with it. It's clear as day that was gone.
1: Yeah, it was in the shrubbery between the wall and the seating area.
0: That'll be it for Brazoban. The Braves wear him out.
1: How do you like your steak?
0: Medium rare. Fire up the grill. 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Don't go anywhere. 10-8 Mets here in the ninth.
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1: After the first career grand slam for Drake Baldwin, Brazoban is out after five earned in just one-third of an inning. Mets forced to go to Devin Williams. He's got a nasty changeup, but it's not as good as it used to be. Last time out was June 30th against Toronto. Picked up a save in one inning. Pitched his first appearance of this series. It's now a two-run game.
0: Here comes Ozzie Albies. Bases empty, one down, a 10-8 lead for the Mets. 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Hooked it into the seats deep down the line, nothing and two. Well, how about the way these two teams have bookended this game? Early on, tons of runs. 5-3 Mets at the end of two innings. Then neither team scored until the ninth. 0-2, Ozzie hits one well down the right field line, slicing foul again. 0-2. And now here in the ninth, both teams have scored five runs each in the ninth. 10 runs, 12 hits, 3 errors for the Mets. 8 runs, 9 hits, 1 error for the Braves. Ozzie 1-for-4 with a double and a run scored. Got to get on base to bring the tying run to the plate. 0-2 pitch. Pulled foul on the right field line again.
1: Been out in front of the last couple of changeups after Williams started him out with a four-seamer. So, pardon me, four-seamer, changeup, changeup, another four-seamer.
0: Right-hander Devin Williams comes set right at the letters. Again the 0-2. Ozzie sends it foul the other way, this time up into the third level. It was 10-3 in favor of the Mets going to the bottom of the ninth. And the Braves have scored five times, only one out. All-Star second baseman Ozzie Albies awaits the 0-2, and he swings and bounces it foul into the Braves' dugout. After Albies, it's Olsen, then Harris. This will be the seventh pitch of the battle. Right-hander Williams rears back and fires. Albies takes ball one high. Third baseman Bo Bichette a long way from the line. He's set up where the shortstop would normally set up. Francisco Lindor about as far up the middle as he's allowed to play. Ozzie swinging it from the left side. 1-2 pitch, and he swings and misses at strike three. Fastball got him. Two down here in the ninth inning. Now it's up to Matt Olson to extend the game. If he can reach, then Michael Harris would come to the plate representing the tying run. A Drake Baldwin grand slam has suddenly made this a game. Olson, the eighth Brave to come to the plate this inning, but two down here in the frame. Olson takes strike one. First pitch changeup. Danced over the inside corner. Olson 0 for 4. 0-1 pitch. Low it inside. One ball, one strike. When it comes to facing Devin Williams, Matt Olson is 0 for 1, so not much of a sample size at all. Mets 10, Braves 8, two down, bottom of the ninth inning. 1-1 pitch. Olson pulls it down the right field line. A fair ball that rattles the corner. Olson digging for second. Here's the throw out of right field. It's late. It's a double by Matt Olson, and the tying run will come to the plate. Simply amazing just to get to this position.
1: And it's Michael Harris who's been on a tear this series. A couple of home runs and six hits already.
0: Harris with a two RBI single way back in the first inning. Harris hit a homer in the eighth inning last night. He hit a two-run homer in the second inning Friday night. So he's homered in the first two games of this series. He does that right here. We got a tie game. Mauricio Dubon is on deck. First pitch to Harris. Fouled off into the screen. Michael Harris 0 for 2 with a walk and a strikeout in his career versus Devin Williams. But Michael with so many clutch moments this season for the Braves. In search of another big moment right here. 0-1 to Harris. Swung on, missed. Changeup makes it nothing and two. So the Braves down to their final swing. Trailing 10-8 in the bottom of the ninth. Olson at second. Time requested by Harris. Granted by Mike Estabrook, home plate umpire. Rossell Iglesias now up and stirring in the Braves' pen. Trying to keep this alive. Crowd getting behind Harris. Here comes the 0-2 pitch on the way from Devin Williams. All the way to the backstop. Bounced a changeup to third base on an extremely wild pitch is Matt Olson. That's a wild pitch with a capital W.
1: Mm-hmm.
0: One ball and two strikes. Shade creeping in on the infield, running parallel to the first baseline and swallowing the plate. Right-handed pitcher Williams standing in bright sunshine. 1-2 pitch. Harris bounced it to the right side, gloving at first base. Young throws to the bag and not in time! Not in time! The game continues. Olson scores. Winning run will come to the plate. Young was giving ground. He gloved it, and by the time he sent it to Williams, it's like he was reaching for the bag, Tom, but couldn't find it.
1: And it's not that Williams was being casual. It's just that Michael Harris was going full throttle, and Williams had to look down to try and find the bag. And Money Mike beat him by an eighth of a step. Devin Williams was just about perfect through the month of June, but if you go back to his appearance May 24th on the road against Miami, he entered in a scoreless game in the ninth. He allowed four runs on two hits, only got one out in the game. Braves trying to put him back in that same position.
0: It is an RBI single. So here's Mauricio Dubon. You want to talk about a guy with a full resume of clutch hits for the Braves this year? Mauricio, definitely that guy. Takes a ball outside. Dubon, 1-for-2 in his career versus Devin Williams. The tying run is at first. The winning run is at the plate. It's been a 6-run ninth for the Braves. And a 10-9 lead for the Mets right now. 1-0 to Dubon. Mauricio lines it down the left field line. A base hit down to second base. Harris digging for third. Throw out of left field from Taylor. Not in time. It's a double by Dubon. Unbelievable. Tying run is at third. Winning run is at second. And now the former Met Dominic Smith with a base hit could complete this Mets collapse here in the ninth inning. Can you believe what we're seeing?
1: What a wild ride this has been. Remember, the Braves gave up five in the top of the ninth, making this home half even wilder.
0: So here comes Dominic. He singled earlier this inning. A base hit can win it. Here it comes. And a ball outside.
1: Dominic comes through. We're going to have to pick our sides. We already chose our stakes.
0: Dominic, 1-for-1 in his career versus Devin Williams. It was a single. 1-0 pitch. Low and inside, 2-0. A base hit would mean at least one run to tie it and possibly two runs to win it, which would mean an 8-run ninth.
1: Changeup has been the money pitch for Devin Williams throughout his career. It has not been good this year, and that's what he missed with low and in.
0: Hitters count. And the 2-0 pitch to Dominic. In for a strike, 2-1. Braves have been down to their final swing a couple of times in this game. And they've been able to keep it alive. Olsen a two-out double. Harris a two-out single. And Dubon a two-out double. Get a base hit right here, win this thing. Here's the 2-1 pitch on the way to Dominic Smith. He swings and misses, cut it loose on a fastball, and again the Braves down to their final strike. This crowd of 28,621 on their feet, hoping to witness some history right here. I mean, we've seen some comebacks, we've seen some walk-off wins, but I can't remember the last time we saw an 8-run ninth inning. Need a base hit to make it happen. Here's the 2-2 pitch. He swings and misses for strike three. That is a bummer. They were that close. Scored six runs in the bottom of the ninth inning. Had the winning run at second. And the Mets hold on and win a wild one by a final score of 10-9. Back with the totals after this.
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0: And the Mets 37-53. For the Braves, 9 runs, 12 hits, 1 error, and 5 stranded. Starter Nolan McClain gets the win to go to 6-5. Martin Perez takes the loss, falls to 6-6. And Devin Williams picks up his 13th save. Time of the game, 3 hours and 3 minutes, following a 1 hour 47 minute rain delay. And 28,621 in the building to witness this one today. 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
11: Mets win this one 10-9 over the Braves. One more crack to take the series tomorrow. Final game of this series tomorrow evening. Braves and Mets right here at Truist Park in Atlanta. Our Braves Radio Network coverage will begin at 6 o'clock Eastern with a Ford leadoff show. And then Tom and I have the first pitch at 7:15 Eastern, 6:15 Central. Right-hander Freddy Peralta gets the ball for the Mets. He's 5-7 with a 4.81 ERA. And countering, the Braves will go with right-hander Reynaldo Lopez, who is 4-1 with a 3.31 ERA. So far, our guys in the studio, Joe Virgin and Chris Thames. Also for Tom Hart and our producer-engineer, Jonathan Chadwick. I'm Ben Ingram saying so long and good evening from Truist Park in Atlanta. Final score, Mets 10, Braves 9. Stay tuned for the Hyundai postgame show starting right now with Barrett Salee.
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14: Welcome inside the Truist Studios here in the Battery Atlanta. Barrett Salee here just outside the right field gate of Truist Park, where it was a wild day. Started with the rain delay and ended with a feverish comeback attempt as the Braves put up six in the ninth. Go-ahead run stranded at second base as they fall to the Mets 10-9 in game three of the four-game set. What an afternoon and evening at Truist Park. Let's get to the highlights and buckle up. There are quite a few of them. After the hour and 45-minute rain delay, we finally got going. The Mets in business early, top of the first, one down. Francisco Lindor on third after reaching on an Austin Riley error to lead off the game. Bo Bichette at the plate looking to get the scoring started.
15: 1-1 pitch. Hard hit ball out to left field, down for a base hit, and coming home to score, Francisco Lindor. Bichette got a cutter that he was able to barrel out to left field. And that one hop to Dubon, Mets had the early 1-0 lead.
14: Braves come right back, runners on second and third, one down. Michael Harris, the second at the plate, with a chance to put the Braves on top.
15: 1-0 pitch, ground ball up the middle, base hit into center field. Baldwin scores, here comes Ozzie Albies, Braves take the lead. Michael Harris means business, and it's 2-1 Braves here in the first.
14: Harris promptly gets to third on a two-base error on an attempted pickoff. Mauricio Dubon at the plate looking to add on.
15: 1-0 Dubon, and a bullet up the middle, base hit. Here comes Harris, he will score. 3-1 Braves in the bottom of the first inning.
14: Top of the second, and back and forth we go. A.J. Ewing leads off the inning against Martin Perez, looking to cut in to the Braves' lead.
15: 3-2, and a high towering fly ball to deep center. Michael Harris drifting. He goes to the track. He goes to the wall. That is gone. A.J. Ewing, who is only hitting .190 versus lefties, takes Martin Perez deep. His fifth homer of the year, and it's now a 3-2 Braves lead in the top of the second.
14: 408 feet off the bat of Ewing. The Mets still in business later in the inning. Runners on second and third. Nobody down. Francisco Lindor at the plate with a chance to tie it up.
15: 1-1 smashed into left field. That'll at least tie the game. In to score, Torrens. Beatty gets a stop sign at third base. Throw goes to the plate, and with that, Lindor all the way down to second.
14: The next batter is Juan Soto, and he has a chance to give the Mets the lead.
15: 2-2 pitch, and Soto ropes one in the right center field in for a base hit. In to score, Beatty, also being waved, Lindor. Throw goes to second base. Two RBI single by Soto. It's 5-3 Mets, as Perez has not been able to record an out yet in the second inning.
14: Let's skip ahead all the way to the top of the ninth. That's right, top of the ninth, still 5-3. Tyrone Taylor at the plate facing Cookie Carrasco, looking to give the Mets a little bit more insurance.
15: 1-2 to fly ball to deep left. Dubon drifting back. He's looking up. That's way over his head, way over the wall, and a homer by Tyrone Taylor. That was crushed by Taylor. He had a homer last night, and he belts one here in the ninth, and it's 6-3 Mets.
14: 417 feet off the bat of Taylor. Still in the ninth, two down, bases loaded. Bo Bichette, who's been really good against the Braves this year, he's at the plate against Carrasco, looking for a little bit more insurance.
15: Right-on-right matchup. 0-1, and he squares it up, deep center field, sprinting back with urgency. Harris to the wall. It's off the padded wall on the fly and bounding back into play. Hitting third base and holding now Soto. It'll be a double out of Bo Bichette. They tack on two more runs, three runs across of the inning, and it's 8-3 Mets in the ninth.
14: The next batter is Jared Young, and he has a chance to get the Mets to double digits.
15: 1-1, lifted out towards left center field, and that's down for a base hit. This will drive in two more runs, make it 10-3 Mets on the two RBI single by Jared Young.
14: That seemed like it was going to be the end of it, and then Huskar Brazoban came in for the Mets in the bottom of the ninth. He gets runners at the corners, two down with the Mets on with a hand. The Mets will hand a run to the Braves.
15: Pick off to first. There's nobody there, and he sends it over to the sidewall. Dubon will score, down to second base, Dominic Smith. Brazoban fires to first base, and Young wasn't even holding Smith, and that just whizzed right between the two of them.
14: Later in the ninth, bases jacked, one down. Drake Baldwin at the plate looking to draw the Braves a little closer.
15: Sacks packed full of Braves. First pitch and a fly ball to deep left. Taylor going to go back. Taylor goes to the wall. That thing is out of here! It's gone! Now some confusion. That went over the wall. The runners didn't know what happened. They all froze.
16: And Eli White nearly passed Drake going back to first base. Luckily, Baldwin threw on the brakes. And then Eli hung a U-turn. And Eli's touching the plate now. And Drake will trot home. It was just, I thought it went off of Taylor's glove as he tried to reach over the wall in left field right at the 375 sign.
15: So it's now a 10-8 game after the grand slam by Baldwin.
14: That's Drake's first career Grand Slam. Brazoban out, closer Devin Williams in. Now two down, Matt Olson on third. Michael Harris the second at the plate looking for more.
15: 1-2 pitch. Harris bounced it to the right side, gloving at first base. Young throws to the bag and not in time! Not in time! The game continues. Olson scores. Winning run will come to the plate. Young was giving ground. He gloved it, and by the time he sent it to Williams, it's like he was reaching for the bag, Tom, but couldn't find it.
16: And it's not that Williams was being casual. It's just that Michael Harris was going full throttle, and Williams had to look down to try and find the bag. And Monty Mike beat him by an eighth of a step.
14: Mauricio Dubon then doubled. Now we have the tying run at third, the winning run at second. Big Dom Smith at the plate with a chance to be the hero.
15: Here's the 2-2 pitch. He swings and misses for strike three. That is a bummer. They were that close. Scored six runs in the bottom of the ninth inning. Had the winning run at second. And the Mets hold on and win a wild one by a final score of 10-9.
14: Totals for the game for the Mets, 10 runs, 12 hits, 3 errors. They went 5-for-7 with runners in scoring position and left 4 on base. For the Braves, 9 runs, 12 hits, 1 error. They went 5-for-10 with runners in scoring position and left 6 on base. Nolan McClain gets the win. He improves to 6-5 on the season. Martin Perez, the loss. He drops to 6-6. Devin Williams gets the save, his 13th of the season. 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We'll take a break. When we come back, you'll hear from manager Walt Weiss. We'll also have an injury update. 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
14: Welcome back inside the Truist Studios here in the Battery, Atlanta. Valiant effort falls short as the Braves drop game 3 to the Mets 10-9 despite putting up 6 runs in the bottom of the ninth, tying run left at third, winning run left at second. Safe to say that Walt Weiss has a lot to talk about. You'll hear from him in just a second. 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
3: I'll start with Martin. You know, a little struggle there early. Settled in. Took the comebacker. You know, x-rays are negative, but it's probably an IL. I mean, he's not going to be able to make his next start. That's where it stands with Martin. The bullpen did a good job holding it there. We chased it for as long as we could. We could only chase for 7 innings. Guys put up zeros. And the fellas, you know, gave him a scare in the ninth. Great job competing until the end. But, that's would have been a hell of a win in the end, but just a little short.
4: What do you think, there will be further imaging for Perez?
3: Most likely, yeah. Yeah, so I don't think I don't think anything's broken, but it's still an IL. Most likely.
4: Staying on this game, you know what I mean? Obviously, he leaves in the fifth. You go through some relievers. What do you have there over the final 2 innings? Is Cookie your only option at that point in time?
3: We have Didi for one and Iggy for one. So, you know, if you don't go Cookie in the seventh and eighth, and you use Fuentes in the eighth, Iggy in the ninth, tie game, you're out of pitching. Cookie through the seventh. So, you know, we replay that game 100 more times, and it's played out the same way. As far as the bullpen, there's no other options right there. So, some days you can keep chasing games, and you're equipped to do that. Some days you're not. We could chase it for 7 innings. That's what we did, and they did a great job keeping it, I think, to a 2-run game through 7. And at that point, you know, we're out of those high leverage bullets. Yeah.
4: Martin being out, I mean, that's going to be a blow. He's been so valuable, but you got some options to fill that rotation spot.
3: Yeah, we do. We got 6 starters right now, so we don't need 6 starters. So we'll be fine as far as numbers in the rotation. And we got the break coming up, so there's we'll be fine as far as numbers in the rotation.
4: What especially with Elver coming back, would you? Will this help at least adding another bullpen arm, you know, maybe tomorrow?
3: Yeah, for sure. I mean, we'll have to do that. I mean, we'll have to add an arm or two in the bullpen for sure, yeah.
4: Do you feel the construction of the bullpen is where it needs to be, or do you need to continue to tinker so that maybe your options are better, you know?
3: Well, it's been different. It's been unique because it's been a 7-man pen. And we've been doing that for a little while now. So, like I said earlier, you can't continue to do that. So, and we won't. You know, this probably allows us to get back to that 8-man pen with a Martin spot. So then that's why it's been a little different here lately. Just because you know, the 6 starters. Yeah, like I said, you can pop in 6 starters here and there, but you can't. It's hard to go on a run with 6 starters because you're just short every night in the pen. Yeah.
4: McLean was pretty tough today.
3: He was. He's good. Stuff's really good. I mean, he's gotten in trouble sometimes this year with the walks, but He's tightened that up, and he's, you know, the stuff has always been top shelf, and he's been throwing strikes, and it's a good arm.
4: Is that good news that it's not a break, because it did seem like it'd probably be a break? You know what I mean?
3: He got hit hard, man. He got hit hard, and it's his throwing arm. So, regardless, I mean, there's probably no way he could make his next start. Tough one for Martin. But, yeah, and all things considered, he threw like 50 innings last year. Truth be told, he could probably use a little breather here with the break and everything else. I mean, it's not the worst thing.
4: Would you hope he might be available after the All-Star break?
3: Yeah, I mean, I would think so, depending on, there's not anything conclusive that's worse than what we think right now. But I think that would be plenty of time, yeah.
5: Anything encouraging you saw from, kind of the early explosion and then the late explosion towards the
3: end? Yeah, look, I mean, we the first and the ninth, right? I mean, we went scoreless for seven innings in between. But it was great to see the guys fight back like they did. To get to win one, within one in that game is it was pretty wild. And look, I mean, obviously the Mets would have handled their pitching differently if it was tighter, but great job by our guys to fight their way back in that thing.
5: Then you had the home run by Jerk at the end. Anything you guys are seeing since he's came back from the injury that he can,
3: Well, we've seen some things in the last few days, for sure. Timing's better. The takes are better. Less chase. All that stuff is pointing towards some good things. And then you get the grand slam. So I think, I think Drake's on his way.
14: That was Braves manager Walt Weiss. We'll take a break. When we come back, you'll hear from first baseman Matt Olson. Plus, we'll have an injury update. This is the Hyundai Postgame Show on the Atlanta Braves Radio Network.
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14: Welcome back. Rolling along here on the Hyundai Post Game Show. Braves drop a heartbreaker to the New York Mets, 10-9, a game that looked like it was out of reach in the top of the ninth as the Mets score five, but the Braves furiously come back, make it six runs in the ninth, but they fall with the winning run at second base. Matt Olson, 1-for-5 on the day. He had a double, also scored a run. Here is Matty O.
12: All right, so team proving a lot. You guys fought back, showed some today. Team also getting a lot of recognition. Five of you guys going to the All-Star game. Kind of, does that add to the kind of camaraderie within the locker room when guys are getting recognized for what they're doing and the team's winning as well?
13: I wouldn't say it adds to camaraderie. Yeah, it's good. You know, we've had a lot of guys playing well, and you know, it's a cool event, and glad to see you know, some guys seeing some love.
15: It's one a little disappointing. Obviously, you guys have the offensive explosion on the front end, kind of make it interesting on the back end. Just kind of how disappointing is it to come out with a loss, especially when it goes down that way?
13: Yeah, I mean, McLean settled in really well. He's got great stuff, and got to him in the first there a little bit, but he settled in and was making good pitches. You know, the guys that they brought in after were doing the same, and, you know, proud of the way we battled back there in the ninth.
15: Is the feeling of a 4-1 series different than the 1-3 game series?
13: No, I just kind of one extra game.
14: That was Braves first baseman Matt Olson. Let's get an injury update. You heard Walt talk about Martin Perez. X-rays were negative, but he likely will go on the injured list. Also, A.J. Smith-Shawver coming back from Tommy John surgery. He will make another rehab start, his second rehab start for the Augusta Green Jackets tonight. First pitch for that one is 6:35. 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We'll take a break. When we come back, we'll wrap things up and preview the pitching matchup for game four of the 4-game set. This is the Hyundai Postgame Show on the Atlanta Braves Radio Network.
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14: Welcome back. Wrapping things up here in the Truist Studios. Braves fall to the Mets 10-9, but don't worry. Tomorrow on July 6th, the Braves are keeping the America 250 party going. 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The Braves have dropped their get-in price for Monday's game to $10. 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Fans can enjoy an American-themed pregame entertainment package in the plaza. 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In that game, Freddy Peralta will get the start for the Mets. He's 5-7, has a 4.81 ERA and 92 strikeouts on the season. Ronaldo Lopez gets the start for the Braves. He's 4-1, has a 3.31 ERA, 22 walks, and 46 strikeouts. For leadoff show coverage, coming your way at 6-5 Central, and first pitch between the Braves and the Mets, 7:15 across the street at Truist Park. For all of us here at the Braves Radio Network, that includes Brandon Harper, B-Harp in the clubhouse, Chris Thames, and Joe Virgin behind the glass. I'm Barrett Salee. 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
14: And welcome into the 680 The Fan studios here in the Battery, Atlanta. We're steps away from the right field gate at Truist Park. Fans leaving a little unhappy after a wild game that included a 1 hour and 45 minute rain delay to start, a big deficit early on for the Braves, and then a wild ninth inning in which the Mets scored five, the Braves scored six, and left the winning run at second base. 404-231-1680. If you want to get in touch with us, 404-231-1680. 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Let's go to Joel in Atlanta. What's up, Joel? How are you?
5: I have some questions for you.
14: All right, what are they?
5: So after Matt Olson's contract with the Braves, like when it's over, is it likely that he'll stay any longer?
14: We don't know that yet. I mean, that's up to Matt right now. I think the way he's going, he's going to demand a lot on the free agent market. But I know for a fact Matt likes Atlanta. I hope he stays here. But that's a little bit more of a future question than one right now, because he's still got a few years left.
5: What about Chris Sale?
14: Chris Sale is signed through, I think he's got an option in 28 is the final year. Chris has said he loves it here. So I would not be surprised if this is his last stop and he's done after that contract, which runs through, I think he has an option for 28. So I think he'll be here for a couple more years at least.
5: Okay. What is the Braves starting rotation for pitchers?
14: That is a loaded question, not going to lie to you. Right now it is Chris Sale is the ace. Now after that, well, it was Martin Perez, but he's hurt. Ronaldo Lopez and then Bryce Elder will be in there. Grant Holmes will be an option. But with Martin Perez injured now, I think it's a loaded question right now, Joel, but we shall see. Appreciate you calling in, because yeah, there's a lot of moving parts in terms of the pitching staff right now. Let's go to Kevin in Florida. What's up, Kevin?
6: Hey, evening. How are you, Barrett?
14: Doing well.
6: Oh yeah, doing fantastic. I've been listening to you for the last couple of years, you know, since you've been on here in the post game, and happen to love your work.
14: Thank you. I appreciate that. Give me your Venmo address and I will send you some cash.
6: Okay. okay. Well, what I want to tell you about was, about a comeback. There's a Braves attempted comeback. But anyway, of course, it sucked. The Braves weren't able to come back. But it brought back sort of a wonderful memory of that my late brother and I experienced back in 2019. And we attended a Nats Mets game on vacation in Washington at Nationals Park, and it turned out the Mets had taken a 10-4 lead going into the bottom of the ninth, and it turns out Mets ended up blowing that game, and it was thanks to a 3-run walk off homer by former Brave and now current Angels manager Kurt Suzuki off of Edwin Diaz.
14: I think I remember that.
6: So anyway, that's the biggest blown lead, 19 lead in Mets history. And today it made me think of that game.
14: Yep, we were close. That would have been wild, but the Mets always find a way to Met. So, they almost found a way to lose it, but yeah, it would have been a big comeback. Reminded me a lot about the Brooks Conrad Grand Slam back in, what was that, 2010? And then, we had the Marlins game. I think that was in 2019 or 20, the COVID year, where we had like a 7-run comeback or a 6-run comeback. Let's get to our Wellstar Well stat of the day. Ozzie Albies has a 23-game hitting streak against the Mets. That ties Larry Walker for the third longest hitting streak against the Mets in baseball history. The only other ones who have more than that, Derek Jeter and Tony Gwynn, they hit in 25 straight games against the Mets. From managing chronic conditions to staying on top of screenings, the experts at Wellstar will partner with you to help you feel your best. 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We'll take a break. 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
14: 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Drake Baldwin provide plenty of drama today. His grand slam, first grand slam of his career, came in the bottom of the ninth. That cut it to 10-8 as the Braves feverishly tried to make a comeback against the Mets. Here is the Braves catcher.
16: Is he getting ready to talk for the team that's the All-Star game?
17: Yeah, I mean, it's super cool. I mean, I'm thinking back like 2 years ago, never really thought that this would happen, I guess. I mean, obviously, just take it day by day and try to work as hard as you can. But, I mean, like, credit to Braves Country for voting me in, which was huge. I mean, the fans are absolutely awesome, and getting to do it with a couple other guys on the team is going to be really cool. So I've heard it's an awesome experience, and just trying to make the most of it.
18: How bad do you feel for Martin?
17: I mean, it was close, just missing. I don't know exactly the final
18: contusion.
17: Okay. Yeah, I mean, he's had such a good year. He's been a huge part of our rotation there. And, I mean, just unlucky to get hit where he did, and it squared him up pretty good. So, I mean, I know he's tough. He's going to work his way back, but it's tough to lose a guy like that, especially if he's going on the IL.
19: For those who don't know, what has he meant to the staff, to the clubhouse, to this team?
17: Yeah, I mean, just having a veteran leader like that is, you can't put like a number to it, but it helps so much. I mean, he's been around, he's seen basically everything. He helps a lot of the young pitchers just kind of get their footing in the big leagues and excel. So, I mean, I know he'll still be around, but like whenever he goes out and pitches and makes his starts, I mean, I know at the beginning he was kind of bullpen length, and then he would bounce around with some starts, and I mean, he did. It's huge when you can fill a start like that and go out and pitch and compete like he does. So, yeah, I mean, he's been a huge part to our success so far.
18: Oh, what were you seeing there? You're either thinking he trapped it or caught it or on the grand slam?
17: Honestly, I didn't really know what was going on. It kind of looked like he caught it, but then he was laying on the ground a little bit too long, and I figured he'd try to throw it in if he did catch it, but no umpire was, I didn't really see any umpire do anything, and Eli was sprinting back, so there's a lot going on. But first reaction's when I thought he caught it.
18: How cool was it just to make that first trip around the bases with the grand slam?
17: Honestly, I had no idea till about 5 minutes ago when our strength coach said it, but it's pretty cool to hit a grand slam. Yeah.
21: Can you kind of take us through that ninth inning, trying to complete the comeback? And obviously, you guys fall a little bit short, but just how cool was it to kind of get back in the game that way?
16: Yeah, I mean, I think we've done it a couple times this year, maybe not to that extent, but like that whole inning, it felt like whoever was up, it felt like they were going to do something special. I think that's kind of what our team's been doing this year, and I mean, I think everyone in this room had the utmost confidence in Dom that last AB, and I mean, he got some tough pitches and didn't work out, but like having the confidence in everyone in the lineup to go out there and produce, and I mean, there was a lot of really good at-bats that last inning, and I think that definitely can carry some momentum going forward.
14: That was Braves catcher Drake Baldwin. A little bit of an injury update. You heard Walt talk about Martin Perez likely on the injured list after getting hit in the forearm by Juan Soto. AJ Smith-Shawver making his second rehab appearance for the Augusta Green Jackets tonight. That game, first pitch at 6:35 in Augusta. So look at about 20 more minutes before AJ Smith-Shawver takes the mound. The injury update is brought to you by attorney Ken Nugent. 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
14: Only one final in on the farm. The Rome Emperors, they swept Jersey Shore. A 2-0 win today. How about Cam Caminiti? 6 innings, 3 hits, no earned runs in the win. Columbus currently up over Knoxville 3-2. That game is in the bottom of the 5th. Gwinnett and Durham up in Durham. That is a delay. It is supposed to start here in about 20 minutes, barring any further changes. And then, like I said earlier, Salem and Augusta. AJ Smith-Shawver getting the start for the Green Jackets. That game starts at 6:35. Thank you very much. 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

0: that. I know momentum doesn't really matter all that much from game to game. Well, let's try to find a way to take it into tomorrow after that six-run ninth inning. So let's get those crooked numbers on the scoreboard. If we do, some of them might be against Freddy Peralta. He's going for the Mets. The 30-year-old is 5-7 with a 4.81 ERA, 38 walks, and 92 strikeouts. Ronaldo Lopez Raylo gets the ball for the Braves. He's 4-1, solid 3.31 ERA, 22 walks, and 46 strikeouts. Remember last time out, he went five innings, only gave up two hits and one earned run, struck out six in that win over the Cardinals. 680 Game Day with Matt, Chuck, and Chris coming your way at 5:15 for a leadoff show across the network at 6 and first pitch between the Mets and the Braves, 7:15 across the street at Truist Park. For all of us here at 680 The Fan, and that includes Brandon Harper in the clubhouse, Chris Thames and Joe Virgin behind the glass, I'm Barrett Salee. Again, your final from Truist, Mets 10, Braves 9.
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